0: In this season called Battle Song, everyone is getting ready for fall. The leaves haven't started changing quite yet, but the upcoming Harvest Festival has everyone in Discovery excited. Meanwhile, in Grizzly, there's talk of a different kind of music festival, a palooza. It isn't confirmed, but the presence of a famous musician has some people convinced that it could happen. I wonder what that festival will be all about. Do you too? Well, let's find out and exercise our faith in today's episode called Out of Tune.
1: Miss Campbell, Natalia, hi.
2: Brianna, you're coloring.
1: Well, sort of, yes. I'm writing up today's menu with chalk.
2: Pretty, can I help?
1: Of course.
0: Have fun.
1: So first, you use the white chalk to write out the words. And then you can fill it in with...
0: Hi, everyone. Ooh, what's all this?
3: Amanda, we're creating ads for the Harvest Festival.
0: We're doing the Harvest Festival again? Yay!
4: What do you think of this ad? Fall leaves, music notes. I think it's perfect!
5: Wait, now look at this one. Emily Harris is working on getting this into all the newspapers in the region.
4: Go, Emily!
0: These ads are so nice. The first Thursday in October. Oh, I'll miss it. That's when I have to be in New York.
3: Oh, well, I can take Natalia with me.
0: Michelle, you're going to be busy with food.
3: Yes, well, you do have a point.
4: I'm organizing the music, or Natalia could stay with me.
0: I have a few weeks to figure things out. I trust God to help, even when I don't know how He's going to do that.
3: Aw, that's such great faith, Amanda.
0: I've been through a lot, but God hasn't failed me yet.
4: Whew, preach it, sister.
0: Michelle, did you have time to make the oat bars for my class?
3: Yes, they're in the pan right there.
0: Oh, thanks. Bye.
4: See you.
5: Bye.
2: Mommy, look at the chalk art I made.
0: Nice work. You're great with her, Brianna.
1: Oh, we're just having fun. Now, Addison, she's great with kids.
0: Addison, of course. I'll talk to her right away.
1: About?
0: To see if she wants a babysitting job.
2: For me?
0: Maybe. Come on, honey. We need to get to school.
1: School? Me too.
6: Hi, Brianna. Bye, Brianna.
7: Oh, those kids. Don't pay any attention to where they're running.
6: Yes. Can I help you with something?
7: You work here?
6: Sort of. It's a family business.
7: Oh, well, I'm just looking for someone.
6: Okay.
7: No cowboy hat. Although, he could be in disguise, I suppose. Oh, Grizzly, he might be there.
3: Was that just May from Grizzly Mountain?
6: I have no idea, but she's looking for someone in a cowboy hat.
3: No one here like that. I better get back to,
6: Michelle, look, I'm sorry about yesterday. I didn't realize how important the dream of having your own food truck was.
3: It's okay. Don't worry about it.
6: Well, I did a little research, and here, look what I found online.
3: That's a great price for a food truck. I could afford it. Barely, but I could.
6: I could give the guy a call today and find out more, if you'd like.
3: I would. Thank you, John.
6: You're welcome. I'll let you know what I find out.
3: Okay.
8: Would you like some more orange juice?
9: Yes, please.
8: Be right back.
10: Hey, Mom.
8: Hi, Carson. Here are the car keys.
10: Thanks.
9: Orange juice?
8: Oh, I was just working on that for you.
7: I knew it! It's Levi Hayes!
9: Oh, dear.
10: Mom, that's really Levi Hayes. We saw him in Discovery yesterday.
8: The singer? Oh, now I'm nervous.
10: Look, other customers are crowding their table.
8: On it. Bring Mr. Hayes another glass of orange juice.
10: Sure.
8: Everyone, back to your tables, please. Come on, follow me.
7: You're Victoria Brooks? Oh, I'm so honored to meet you.
9: Well, thank you. You are?
7: May Grady. I'm a local business owner and head of our Music Palooza City Bid.
9: Ah, May, have a seat.
7: Well, thank you.
9: Levi, this is one of Grizzly Mountain's premier business owners.
11: Pleased to meet you, ma'am.
7: So our bid to host Music Palooza won? The event is really coming here?
11: The announcement will be made tonight. Oh, that reminds me.
12: Victoria, my dear, how may I help?
11: What is your hotel's internet upload speed for the announcement tonight?
12: Only the best, Victoria. We've got a dedicated high-speed line just for you.
11: Perfect.
12: The IT director is setting up your mics as I speak.
11: Good. Check back later.
7: Grizzly Mountain is so honored to host this event.
10: Mr. Hayes, your orange juice?
6: Thanks.
7: Just think, on October 1st, Music Palooza will be right here in Grizzly Mountain. Oh, I did it!
11: The Palooza will bring business to your little town. People will flock to hear Levi and the other musical headliner.
7: Ooh, who is the other musician? I promise I won't tell.
6: Here, take a listen and see if you can guess.

0: Oh, what is his name? Swedish. Yes. Oh, Erik Ekstrom. Oh, man, people are going to love this.
1: Yes. May, what's your local business? Real estate? Banking?
0: I own, the bowling alley.
1: Bowling alley? Ugh, drink your orange juice, Levi. It's time to go.
2: I'm sorry, ma'am. Victoria's just a little out of tune this morning. Big day, you know.
0: Well, no harm done. I got to have breakfast with Levi Hayes.
1: Haley.
3: Brianna, hey, sorry about the study plans.
1: That's okay. It was so cool that Levi Hayes visited the library.
3: I really shouldn't talk about it. His manager is trying to protect him from fans.
1: It's okay. I won't say anything. Hey, look at this.
3: An ad for the Harvest Festival. Nice.
1: It'll bring a lot of business to the hotel. I can text it to you so you can show Madam Manager and Mr. McGee.
3: Sure, but right now Madam Manager's obsessed with the Music Palooza and helping Levi's manager, Victoria Brooks.
1: Well, aren't there like 10 towns competing to host the Music Palooza? It might not even go to Grizzly.
3: True.
1: Ah, but Levi and his manager are here.
3: Draw your own conclusions.
1: I'll send you the ad anyway, to show Madam Manager. It's happening in October.
3: When in October?
1: The first Thursday.
4: Brianna, did you see the Harvest Festival ads?
1: Kezi, I was just telling Haley about them.
4: Your mom sure knows a lot of people. She got the ad into all the newspapers.
1: Go, Mom.
5: Newspapers? What about social media?
4: Piper, great idea.
1: Miss Holt's working on that.
5: People are gonna come from all over.
4: This is so exciting.
5: Who's organizing the music? I have a song I'd love to sing.
4: Oh, the music's already planned.
5: Wait, but how?
4: Last night, after the meeting, Miss Holt, Mr. Simon, and I were just inspired.
5: So, what did you plan?
4: Oh, you'll see.
5: Well, that's, I'm going to class.
4: But...
1: Is Piper okay? She just walked away.
4: I don't know.
6: Haley, Levi Hayes is staying at the Emerald Lake Hotel and Spa. That's so cool.
3: I cannot confirm that information.
7: Did you get his autograph?
3: No.
6: Ah, so he is staying there.
3: Hugo, you tricked me.
6: The Music Palooza is going to be in Grizzly Mountain, isn't it? We can all go.
1: Nah, not really my thing. It'll be loud and crowded.
6: Fun. Hugo, time for class.
7: Yes, Chaplain Jake.
8: Hey, Brianna.
3: Allison, what are you doing at our school?
8: I know. Feels a little weird to be back. But you left your biology textbook at the library.
1: Oh, thanks, Ads. You're a lifesaver.
8: Hey, do any of you know about the Harvest Festival?
4: I do. Just ask. I can tell you all about it.
8: Are there going to be any activities for kids?
4: Yes, of course. Games and hot apple cider and singing.
8: Oh, good. I'm babysitting that week.
1: Natalia Lee, right?
8: Hey, how'd you know?
1: I gave Miss Campbell your name.
8: Aw, thanks, Brianna.
4: I'll text you the ads.
8: Thanks. October 1st. Fall is just around the corner.
6: Brianna, Haley, biology? Addison, if you stay here, somebody's going to put you to work.
8: Oh, I'm going back to the library. See ya, Chaplain Jake.
9: We don't want to be late for Bible class either. We'll join them right after this.
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9: Let's join Chaplain Jake and the seventh graders for Bible class.
6: Thank you for joining us, Keziah.
4: Sorry, Chaplain Jake.
6: Hey, for once I'm not the one in trouble.
3: Piper, what'd I miss? Piper?
6: Now let's jump back into 2 Chronicles chapter 20 and King
1: Jehoshaphat.
6: That's right. Now, he was a good king. Jehoshaphat led Judah during a time of peace.
1: So everyone was getting along?
6: Oh, yeah, peace. The king appointed judges to help the people of Judah.
11: And he traveled from town to town teaching the Bible.
7: Sounds like it was kind of boring.
5: At least no one was ignoring anyone or planning things without including their best friend.
4: Hey, Piper, are you talking about me?
5: Just a comment.
4: But a super specific one. Is this about the Harvest Festival?
11: Keziah?
5: I do not want to talk about the Harvest Festival.
11: Let's move on, okay? Hugo, why don't you read verse 2?
7: Okay. Then some came and told Jehoshaphat, saying, "A great multitude is coming against you from beyond the sea."
11: A multitude?
7: This is not boring. An army is approaching Judah?
5: Ready to attack.
4: Attack? Maybe they're just coming to visit.
5: It says against you. They're not friends.
11: Let's stay focused on the Bible story. So what did Jehoshaphat do? Verse 3.
4: And Jehoshaphat feared and set himself to seek the Lord and proclaimed a fast throughout all Judah.
11: Jehoshaphat didn't turn to his army. He turned to God first.
4: I guess the king was surprised that he was being attacked.
11: Alas, we're drifting away from the Bible story again. Keziah, Piper, can you let whatever this is go until later?
5: Yes. Sorry, Chaplain Jake.
4: Sorry, Chaplain Jake. Did the people fast and pray with Jehoshaphat?
11: Let's keep reading. So Judah gathered together to ask for help from the Lord. And from all the cities of Judah, they came to seek the Lord.
7: I think we missed a verse, didn't we?
11: No. Why do you think that, Hugo?
7: Well, an enemy is attacking, but where's the army?
4: Maybe they didn't have one?
11: No, Judah had a really strong army. Jehoshaphat had built one of the best.
7: So, I'm confused.
11: The people of Judah relied fully on God. Piper, read verse 12. This is part of Jehoshaphat's prayer.
5: Oh, our God, won't you stop them? We are powerless against this mighty army that is about to attack us. We do not know what to do, but we are looking to you for help.
4: Only God could help them.
7: So they trusted in God, not in themselves?
11: Yes, indeedy. And we'll leave Jehoshaphat's story right here until next time. Until next time!
4: Piper, she's gone.
7: I think she's avoiding you.
4: Yeah, Hugo. Unfortunately, I think you're right.
12: John, how are you?
13: Mr. Simon, I'm well. You?
12: Good, good. Always busy with something.
13: I hear you're rebooting the Harvest Festival.
12: Yes, a great idea. Town is excited. Did you ever go to one when you were a kid?
13: I did. I enjoyed it.
12: Michelle has some posters for me, and I'm going to take some on Blue Birdie. You don't suppose Mr. Bilsby would let me hang one at your office, would he?
13: Oh, I'm sure he wouldn't mind.
12: Great. Glad I ran into you, John.
13: You too. Take care, Mr. Simon. Now, where is that guy's phone number? Oh, there we go.
14: Hello?
13: Oh, hi. Is this Nico Vega?
14: Speaking. And who am I talking to?
13: Hey, my name is John Harris. I saw your ad. Is your food truck still for sale?
14: Listen, I'll be honest with you, buddy. I've got at least 5 other interested people ahead of you.
13: Oh, yeah? This wouldn't be for me, but my ex-wife.
14: Food truck for your ex-wife? Now, there's gotta be a story there.
13: Not really. Just, she runs our family business, and apparently it's always been a dream of hers to have a food truck.
14: What's the family biz?
13: Food service. We have a small cafe, Miss Michelle's Cafe.
14: And Michelle is...
13: my ex-wife. Listen, I'd love to come and take a look at the truck. I understand you have other offers already.
14: Well, I haven't accepted any offers yet. I need the truck for a gig in October.
13: And the food truck would be available after that?
14: Yes, and I'll accept the highest offer.
13: Well, we likely won't be able to compete, but thanks for your time, Nico.
14: Listen, I'll put you on my list. You never know. I've got your number here on my call display. What's your address?
13: Miss Michelle's Cafe, Discovery Mountain. The mail will find us. It's a very small town.
14: Discovery. Is that anywhere up near Grizzly Mountain?
13: Yeah, they're the next town over.
14: Grizzly is the location for my last October event, October 1st.
13: Oh, well, maybe we can come by and see the truck.
14: Sure thing. Let's be in touch. Take care now.
13: You too.
15: Oh, hey. I was just going to run these posters for the Harvest Festival over to the hospital.
13: I can take them for you.
15: Oh, thank you.
13: I called the guy from the food truck ad.
15: Oh, what did you find out?
13: Well, he hasn't sold it yet.
15: Yay!
13: But he has about 5 other people interested.
15: Oh, well, that'll drive the price up. And I could barely afford the price in the ad. Too bad.
13: Well, there's a small possibility. He needs the truck for one last event. It's in Grizzly on October 1st.
15: Oh, close by.
13: Yeah, so I said we'd come and take a look at it.
15: Well, I'll be busy. The Harvest Festival is October 1st.
13: I wonder what's happening in Grizzly that day.
15: I don't know, but whatever it is, it can't compete with the Harvest Festival.
13: No, I'm sure you're right.
15: Thanks for your help with the posters. Bye.
13: Bye.
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9: Let's head over to the hospital.
6: Ken, how's our patient in room 4?
17: He's doing well, doctor. Just a quick visit from you and he should be ready for discharge.
18: Mom, Dr. Scott Smith?
6: Yes, Cyrus?
18: The blood draw on the patient in room 11, I haven't seen the order come in for it.
6: Oh, I forgot. Let me do that right now.
17: And I'll check on the patient to see if he's feeling up to it.
6: All right, lab order sent. Should come through in a minute. Cyrus, you can follow Nurse Ken and check on the patient, if that's all right with you, Ken.
17: Sure. And here. We can hang some posters as we go.
6: Good idea.
18: Posters? I'll need what? Some tape?
6: Here you go. Have fun.
17: Now, the important thing to remember, Cyrus.
18: Yeah, tell me. I want to learn everything.
17: Is to be very careful on the edge.
18: Edge?
17: You don't want a paper cut to ruin your day.
18: Hey!
17: Now, in all seriousness, hanging posters is important. We had a nurse working here briefly. Estelle.
18: Oh, I remember her.
17: She thought that she was too good to do this kind of thing.
18: Oh, yeah?
17: But in a small hospital like this one, we all help. We have our roles. But no one's above doing the little things.
18: Like hanging posters. I got you.
17: Your mom's an excellent example of that, Cyrus. She's a good leader.
18: Well, I have a lot to learn from her.
17: Now, let's check on our patient so that you can do the blood draw and get out of here.
18: Oh, no rush.
17: Someone else might disagree.
19: Hey, Cyrus, you ready to go?
18: Almost. One last patient.
19: Okay, can I just hang out here and wait for you?
18: Yeah, man.
19: Cool. I'll just hang out in a hospital hallway. It's cold and sterile and, hey, something to read. Harvest Festival, October 1st. Nice poster.
20: Dr. Scott Smith, please report to obstetrics. Dr. Scott Smith, obstetrics.
19: October 1st?
18: All right, Carson, walk with me. I just have to clock out and I'm free.
19: Oh, okay. Hey, Cyrus, the Harvest Festival is October 1st.
18: Yeah, everyone's really getting excited for it. It's sweet.
19: This morning at the Frosty Inn, I was serving Levi Hayes' orange juice, and...
18: Wait, you served a famous musician orange juice, and you say it all chill like that?
19: Well, it kind of just happened. But listen, I heard him say that the Music Palooza is on October 1st.
18: Oh, and in Grizzly?
19: I mean, they're announcing the location tonight, but I think so.
18: You know what that means, right?
19: No one's going to come to our little Harvest Festival.
18: They'll have to cancel or change the date.
19: But the posters, they're already out there.
18: Oh, yeah. People are going to be sad.
19: Or mad.
18: They're announcing the Music Palooza location tonight?
19: Yeah, come on, let's tell everyone to watch.
2: You, with the hat, sit down. None of the other reporters can see over you. Better, thanks.
3: Another manager, your hat?
2: I'm not sitting, my dear. I'm managing this entire press conference.
0: Jeanette, now where do I stand?
2: Who are you again?
0: I am May Grady, the head of the Grizzly Mountain Music Palooza bid to host.
2: Oh, right. Stand right there next to Victoria Brooks.
0: Jeanette Jones, I made this whole thing happen. Me.
2: Well, darling, it's Victoria's turn to shine. Just stand right here and smile.
0: Well,
21: that camera, is it connected to the live feed?
22: Yes.
2: Oh, I taught her well. Haley, your phone is buzzing like mad.
3: Oh, sorry, let me see who it is.
23: Jeanette, these reporters are crowding my hotel.
2: Mr. McGee, Music Palooza is a premier event. Every year, different towns around the country bid for the honor to host it.
23: Kind of like the Olympics.
2: Yes, yes. It's a big deal for businesses. Thousands of people attend the Music Palooza. And who has the premier hotel in the region?
23: Well, we do, of course.
2: But of course. This will be good for our October revenue. Very good.
23: I'm heading upstairs.
2: Watch the live stream, McGee, and think thousands of potential customers.
23: Fine, fine.
3: Madam Manager,
2: What is it, my dear? There's no time for hesitation.
3: Some of my friends want to come inside and hear the press conference live.
2: The room is already full, but tell them to stand next to the Chase Lounge in the lobby. They can see and hear from there.
3: Oh, thank you, Madam Manager.
15: Jeanette, 1 minute until we're live.
2: Places, everyone. Places. Thank you. Oh, well, thank you.
15: Jeanette, they're clapping for him.
13: Welcome, everyone. Now, we're glad you're here. Victoria's about to make our big announcement.
24: 30 seconds till showtime.
2: So exciting.
15: Jeanette, you can watch from the side now.
2: Oh, of course.
24: 10 seconds.
13: Smile, everyone.
24: 5, 4, 3, 2, action.
15: Thanks for tuning in. I'm Victoria Brooks, and we're coming to you live from the exquisite Emerald Lake Hotel and Spa.
2: Nice plug.
15: Now, the news you've all been waiting for. You all know that Levi Hayes is one of the two headline musicians at this year's Music Palooza.
13: Good to see you all.
15: And the other musician is streaming in with us from his home in Sweden. That's right. I'm thrilled to announce our other musical act is the one and only Eric Ekstrom.
25: Yes, it's me. I'm very happy to be playing at Music Palooza again. You guys, it wouldn't be the same without me now, would it? Say my name. I was...
26: Orphan!
25: See you all at the Music Palooza.
15: Levi, tell the crowd.
13: Well, I'd like to let my new friend here tell you. May Brady.
0: Oh, May Grady, Mr. Hayes.
13: May Grady, everyone.
0: This year, Music Palooza will be held in my hometown, Grizzly Mountain. This October 1st, you are all invited.
15: And first question, to you in the hat.
27: Yes, thank you, Victoria. First question.
3: Madam Manager, I'm
27: Hayes.
3: Going back to the front desk.
27: Mr. Hayes.
2: Yes.
27: You've
2: good,
27: been
2: Haley.
27: Singing now for 15 years. Your superstar status, you filled massive.
3: You guys, did you hear? Isn't it exciting?
18: Exciting? Haley, this is terrible.
3: Terrible?
19: Music Palooza and the Harvest Festival are on the same day.
3: They are? I don't know.
4: All right, we're going to fight this.
9: Director Doug, can the Harvest Festival compete against a Music Palooza?
18: Sadly, I don't think so, and Kazaya's not happy about it.
9: Yeah, she vowed to fight. It does all feel sort of out of tune. The wholesome harvest festival, it almost feels like it's being attacked by a secular music festival.
1: It does, but Keziah's response is the opposite of Jehoshaphat's, isn't it?
9: The opposite. Oh, yes. Jehoshaphat's response to an attacking army was to trust God.
1: Yes, in 2 Chronicles chapter 20, in verse 12, he said, "We are powerless against this mighty army that is about to attack us. We do not know what to do, but we are looking to you for help."
9: Looking to God when they felt attacked and didn't know how things would turn out. Well, what will happen at the Harvest Festival?
1: Oh, we'll find out next time.
9: 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Creator and executive producer, Gene Boonstra. Director, Douglas Bruce, with original music by Danny Columbi. Executive producer, Ruben Gomez. Producers, Fiona Lin and Joel Baker.

0: Now may the God of patience and comfort grant you to be like-minded toward one another, according to Christ Jesus, that you may with one mind and one mouth glorify the God and Father of our Lord Jesus Christ. Therefore, receive one another, just as Christ also received us, to the glory of God.
1: Are you looking for natural remedies? Then you will want to attend the Fountain Valley Remedy Seminar at the 13th Street Seventh-day Adventist Church in Cadillac, Sunday, September 13th from 10 a.m. to 4 p.m. A lunch will be provided, so RSVP for your spot at 231-429-6102. 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
3: Welcome to Your Story Hour. I'm Aunt Nikki.
4: And I'm Uncle John, and we're here to bring you today's
3: inspiring story. I have a question for you, Uncle John.
4: Okay, shoot.
3: What thing in your life have you spent the longest time working on?
4: That's a hard one, Aunt Nikki. What have I spent the most time on? I think I'd have to say building my own ukulele.
3: You built your own ukulele? That is impressive. Well, today we're going to hear the story about an amazing woman who dedicated 65 years of her life doing one important thing.
4: 65 years? She must have been working on something very important.
3: Oh, she was. Her name was Evelyn Brand, and she spent 65 years as a missionary in India.
4: Wow.
3: And she didn't even become a missionary until she was 30 years old.
4: But if she didn't start until she was 30, and she worked for 65 years, then that means that she was still a missionary when she was 95 years old.
3: Exactly right, Uncle John. Although by that time, people knew her as Granny Brand. So let's listen as Aunt Carol tells us the story of Granny Brand and the mountains of death.
5: Born in London in 1879, Evelyn Constance was the ninth of 11 children born into the well-to-do Harris family. Father was a successful merchant whose joy in life was to provide for his family. He would have been especially pleased if all nine of his girls were to live under his care forever. So, with a doting father, a loving mother, and 10 happy siblings, life for Evelyn, called Evie by her family, was one shaped by their prosperous existence, their close family ties, and their Christian upbringing.
6: Now, children, are we ready? Is everything in the giveaway box?
7: But Mother, isn't that Evie's doll there on top?
8: Mama, my doll!
6: Evie, what do you think? You have plenty of others, and this doll will go to a little girl who doesn't even have one.
8: All right, Mama.
9: So, what's disappearing this time? Not another pair of my good boots, I trust.
7: A bunch of our toys and clothes.
10: And Evie's doll.
8: We're being missionaries.
9: Yes, you are, missionaries, right here in London by helping the poor, even if it means giving up some things we might like to keep.
6: Like your missing boots.
9: Yes, yes, exactly, my dear. My favorite missing boots.
5: Over the years, Evelyn and her sisters were all educated in the essentials for young ladies of the Victorian era. Evelyn especially loved painting, entranced by colors and light. It was a talent she would cherish her entire lifetime. And, as befitting their well-to-do status, Evie and her sisters dressed beautifully, even as they visited the dark, narrow hallways of the poor to deliver charity boxes to them.
7: She looks lovely, don't she? Just like she walked out of a beautiful garden.
5: As the years continued to roll by and Evelyn grew into young adulthood, she became more and more aware of the mission fields and their needs. She particularly loved listening to the stories of missionaries on furlough who visited the Harris household.
9: So, Mr. Brand, your presentation at the chapel was quite impressive. Your experiences in India have certainly brought much adventure to your life.
11: Yes, Mr. Harris, adventure. The conditions are challenging, to say the very least.
6: I can well imagine. More tea.
11: Thank you, Mrs. Harris, yes. Tea time at the Harris household. I'm honored. And I think I see at least one face I especially recognize from my presentation today. Miss Evelyn Harris, is it?
6: Yes, I was there, Mr. Brand. We are all fascinated by your stories. Tell us more.
11: Well, I have to say, my 1 year of medical knowledge was strained to the utmost. But I do plan on getting more training. Plague, cholera, dysentery are very common.
5: As Jesse Brand spoke, he seemed so frighteningly intense that Evelyn almost physically drew back from him, especially since he appeared to stare right at her. But through all of his descriptions of poverty and disease, she seemed to be asking herself,
12: could I go to the mission field and deal with the filth, sickness, starvation?
5: And surprising as it may seem, especially for someone who had always lived in comfort, Evelyn's answer was,
12: yes, Lord, with your help, I could do this.
9: But Evie, you're 30 years old. Surely you don't want to be a missionary. Leave home.
12: Yes, Father, God is calling me. I want to serve.
9: But why? There are plenty of lost souls right here in England.
5: However, Evelyn Harris knew her call to missions was of the Lord. When the time of her departure for the mission field neared, the Harrises threw an extravagant party for her, and seeing Evie decked out in her finest, one of the guests remarked,
13: why, she looks more like an actress than a missionary.
5: Although Evelyn was known for her beauty, she was completely serious about her commitment. In rapid order, she took a course in natural healing, sailed for India, and was soon situated in Madras. Once there, she began to study Tamil, the local language, and she also began to accommodate to the suffocating heat. Then, quite surprisingly, she discovered that Jesse Brand was also in Madras. Only now, he didn't seem quite so intimidating.
11: I thought you'd come to India someday, Evelyn. I could actually see you light up inside when I talked about it.
5: As the two talked more and more, Evie silently fell in love with this interesting, intelligent, enthusiastic man and with his mission to take the gospel to the people of

0: But soon, Evelyn realized that she'd not come to India to marry Jesse Brand. She'd come to serve God, and she breathed a prayer of faith.
1: Please, Lord, let me flower best when life seems most dry and dead.
0: Soon, Evelyn was relocated to the Nilgiri Hills, where the weather was more pleasingly cool. Then she began to receive letters from Jesse, who soon made it clear that his former engagement was off. God was leading him to marry Evelyn instead.
1: I can hardly believe it. Thank you, Lord, thank you.
0: In August of 1913, Jesse and Evelyn were married. As it turned out, the couple's honeymoon into the Koli Mountains was a glimpse of the life that awaited them. It was Evie's first trip in a dolly, a canvas hammock-type conveyance lashed to two bamboo poles and carried on the shoulders of two coolies. Not only did the dolly tip back and forth alarmingly on the steep mountain trail, but thorns along the path ripped holes in her wedding dress, and torrential rains filled the dolly, reducing her dress to a soggy mess. Finally, she finished the journey walking by Jesse's side.
2: Evie, are you all right?
3: Yes, I'm fine.
2: You're shivering.
3: It's just so much colder this high up, and, well, I guess I needed a bath.
2: We're almost there now. Isn't it wonderful?
0: And yes, it was wonderful. Wonderful because Evelyn Harris Brand knew she was exactly where God wanted her to be. Soon, Jesse and Evelyn were making plans to begin spreading the gospel. Before setting off on the camping trips further into the mountains, Jesse finished building their small house, and Evie enjoyed her hobby of painting.
2: Evie, how you capture the light playing over the landscape, I'll never know. But it is absolutely beautiful.
0: One day, Evelyn heard soft tinkling bells, which led her to find a thin, ill-clad cowherd tending his animals on the hillside nearby. She gave him a blanket to keep him warm, and as she visited with him day after day, she told him about Jesus' love and taught him a simple prayer.
1: Forgive me my sins, Lord.
4: Forgive me my sins, Lord.
1: And make me your child.
4: And make me your child.
0: Evie's friend disappeared for a while, something to do with some land he had inherited. But before long, he was brought back to his village. He was very ill, dying of pneumonia. Evie visited him as he lay barely conscious. He called her Amma, which means mother in Tamil.
4: Amma?
1: Yes, I'm here. Do you remember the things I taught you?
4: Yes, Amma. Forgive sins.
1: That's right.
4: Make me your child.
0: And so, before he died, Evie's friend became their first convert. It was a memory that would sustain Evie and Jesse through the following 7 years of faithful, diligent, sacrificial work when not another person from the Koli Mountains gave their heart to Jesus.
2: Look there, Evie. The five mountain ranges. First the Kolis, then the Kaurians, and beyond. And it's my dream to take the gospel to each one of them. I know these are called the Mountains of Death.
1: Called that because so many die of malaria.
2: Yes, but someday, with God's blessing, all five of these ranges can become known as the mountains where hope abounds.
0: And certainly, Jesse and Evelyn tried their best to share the good news about Jesus, the Yesu Swami.
2: Jesus is a kind Swami. Yesu Swami helps people. He's not at all like your devil swamis. You don't need to be afraid of Yesu Swami. He loves you.
0: The people eagerly listened, and yet the Hindu priests warned them.
5: If you become a Christian, you will lose your standing, your caste. You will be shunned by everyone.
0: And so, becoming a Christian was just something they could never seem to do, in spite of Evelyn's kindness and Jesse's help as he taught them many things and tended their medical needs.
1: Oh, Jesse, this man's wounds are so terrible.
2: I know, Evie, but I have to try. He saved his wife from being killed

0: By a bear.
1: His leg is torn open. His arm is broken. His wrist. Oh, and his scalp ripped open from ear to ear.
0: I'll just have to try to stitch him up and pray that God will give us another chance to tell him about Jesus.
2: However, as the man began to recover, the local Hindu priest, the Pusadi, afraid that he would lose power over the people if they accepted Jesse's Yesu Swami, leveled threats at the poor fellow.
3: Do not listen about Yesu Swami, or our gods will punish you. You will be cursed, outcast, bewitched.
2: It was a trying situation, and yet Evelyn and Jesse shared much happiness as well, for it was during this time that their two children were born, first Paul and then Connie. And they loved helping the people, even though they themselves sometimes underwent times of trial and sickness. At one point, Evie was very ill with what was thought to be tuberculosis, and Jesse contracted malaria.
0: I don't know what part of malaria is worse, the fever or these chills.
2: Although Jesse was quite ill from the effects of malaria, something even worse came to the Koli Mountains of Death. The terrible flu epidemic, which by 1919 had swept its way around the world, killing millions.
1: Jesse, have you heard?
0: What is it, dearest?
1: The priest, the Pusari, and his wife have fallen ill from the flu. I hear they're dying.
0: I must get up and go.
1: No. You're much too ill. I'll go. You just rest.
3: Oh, you have come.
1: Yes. Yes, I'm here.
3: Now, when all of my people have abandoned me.
1: Yes, they're afraid they will catch your sickness. But look, I've made rice gruel for you. Just a sip.
3: I am dying. My wife is dying. Please.
1: Shh. Now, easy.
3: No, you must take our baby. Please, do not give to my people.
2: Quickly, Evelyn ran back to Jesse to give him the shocking news. The Pusari wanted them to care for his children. Although still very ill, Jesse made his way to the Pusari's house.
3: All my swamis have deserted me. Only you people who serve Yesu Swami help me. Yesu Swami, he is the true God.
2: And so the priest died acknowledging God. And as Evelyn lovingly cared for his baby daughter, the door of resistance against Yesu Swami, the true God, began to swing open. Soon Evelyn and Jesse had an invitation to start a school in the hills and set up medical facilities as well. And although continually busy helping others, they didn't forget their own children. Jesse Brand was an outstanding doctor, preacher, teacher, and more. And he was also a wonderful father.
0: Come, children. Let's go exploring.
4: Yippee! What are we going to do this time?
0: Well, I think we should take a peek inside one of those big white ant mounds. Don't you, Paul?
4: Oh, boy!
0: And if we're very careful, we can see how they build their cities inside.
2: And Evelyn, always busy helping and serving, also homeschooled both Paul and Connie. She made it fun, allowing young Paul to do his homework while sitting high on a massive branch of a tamarind tree, just as he loved to do.
4: Are you ready, Mama?
5: Oh, yes, I'm ready. Lower your paper down so I can check your math problems.
4: Okay, down it comes.
2: Through the months and years, their work in the Kolis continued to expand. And theirs was a constant round of travel, teaching, and caring for the medical needs of the mountain people. The Brand children fully accommodated to their lifestyle.
4: We must go all over the world, Connie, in trains and bullock carts. Maybe even in airplanes.
6: To tell everyone about Jesus.
4: Yes, about Jesus and God's love.
2: Then, in 1923, it was time for the Brands to return to England on furlough. And although the rest was badly needed, and seeing their families and friends again was wonderful. At the end, it was a wrenching time as well. Paul and Connie must be left behind with relatives to attend school when Jesse and Evelyn return to India. Of all the sacrifices Evie was ever to make in her life as a missionary, this was a defining moment. As she stood watching her children run into the school, she later confessed,
1: "Something just died in me."
2: Once back in the Kolis, however, the work continued. More schools built, more villages visited, more abandoned children to care for, more converts to Jesus. Regardless of difficulties, such as Jesse's broken leg and continual bouts with malaria and Evelyn's snake bite, the Brands worked tirelessly and were beloved by those they served. But then, unexpectedly, the worst happened. Jesse contracted Blackwater fever, and for days he lingered, tormented by thirst, temperatures burning hot, life draining away. And then it was over. Jesse Brand was dead.
1: Oh, Jesse. Jesse. Jesse.
2: Not only was Evelyn devastated, so were the people Jesse had helped and served, and they came from miles around. Olive, a family friend and helper, stayed with Evelyn.
7: Oh, Evie, the men are vying to be the ones to dig his grave, and you know that usually only the lowest class can be hired for the job. But for Jesse, it is an act of devotion and honor. They loved him so.
2: Brokenhearted as she was, Evelyn breathed a prayer born of her steadfast faith in God.
1: Lord, if by his death more people can be saved than through his life, let it even be so.
8: Boys and girls, would you like to know why Aunt Nikki and I know we're exactly where God wants us to be? It's because once upon a time, we asked Jesus to become our friend. We learned to pray to him. We learned about him from the Bible. And we listened to your story hour just like you are.
9: That's right. 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
9: And now let's get back to our story called Granny Brand and the Mountains of Death.
2: Bravely, Evelyn continued to work. Everything reminded her of Jesse, their house, his desk, his papers, and even the people around her. Then, remembering that Jesse had promised to visit a distant village, she determined to go in his place, but didn't know how to get there. However, overcoming her fear of riding Jesse's horse, she climbed on and gave him his head.
1: I know you only took Jesse to the village once, and I don't know the way, but here we go.
2: And miraculously, the horse, no doubt directed by angels, led Evelyn to the very place, helping her to know that God had not forgotten her. Then, in response to a letter back home, Evelyn's niece Ruth, who had just graduated from medical school, came to India to help with the work.
1: Look here.
10: Ah, I see. Guinea worm. Is it very common here?
1: Yes, very common. And this young woman, what's your name again, my dear?
11: My name is Asha Amma.
10: The people call you Amma. Mother?
1: Yes, and in truth they are like my children. All of them. Jesse and I... We.
10: Oh, Aunt, you must miss him terribly.
1: Every moment of every day.
11: We all love Amma, and we are all so sad.
1: Thank you, Asha. And now let's take a look at your leg.
11: The worm is coming out, just like you said, Amma. I just wind it on the stick a little bit every day.
10: How long are the worms usually?
7: They can be several feet long. The people get guinea worm by drinking water contaminated with the larvae.
10: Yes, I've studied about this. Once inside, the larva hatches and the worm travels, usually to the legs, causes an ulcer in the skin and begins to emerge. But it can cause serious infections.
11: And it burns! Like fire!
7: You have to be careful not to pull and break the worm off while it's still inside. So that's why I have the people wind them on a little stick, just a bit at a time until the worm is all the way out.
10: And of course, the problem is that once the worm starts to emerge, if it hits water, it releases thousands of larvae just waiting to infect the water for the next person.
7: Exactly. But I've encouraged the people to make sure there's no standing water around their wells. That way I hope the guinea worm will be completely eradicated here in the mountains.
2: Evelyn continued to work day after day, year after year, tirelessly teaching, encouraging, tending to fevers and diseases. Then it was back to England for furlough, and back again to India, eager to press forward. She sometimes found it difficult to accommodate to the ways her fellow missionaries carried on the work, but she persevered. Finally, it was furlough time once again, and the mission board was determined that she should retire.
12: But Mrs. Brown, you're nearly 70. How can a woman of your age...
7: Please, let me go back for just one more year, and then I'll retire. Please.
2: And they agreed. So for the next year, assigned to the plains around Madras, Evelyn worked diligently as always, but her heart was ever in her beloved mountains. Every holiday during that time found her starting off for a mission camping trip into the second range of mountains, accompanied by her adopted daughter, the daughter of the Pusari, whom the Brands had named Ruth.
7: This is a good spot, and look at the view. What do you think, Ruth?
13: Yes, we'll begin setting up camp. Oh, look! One of the villagers is coming already.
14: Amma, you are back!
7: Yes, praise God. How are you?
14: I am fine, except...
7: What is it?
14: It is my tooth, Amma. It is so painful. Look, see this one.
13: It's a good thing we brought our supplies, Mother.
7: Yes, I can take care of that tooth in a jiffy.
14: Amma, I knew you would pull it for me. And look, the worm is gone from my leg. The leg is healed.
7: Wonderful. Praise God. Did you and the other villagers fix the well so your people do not stand in a puddle when they come to get water?
14: Yes. And Amma?
7: Yes?
14: No one gets the worm anymore.
7: Oh, praise God.
14: You have good medicine, Amma, and good stories. You will tell us more stories about Yesu Swami, yes?
7: Oh, yes. Many stories. Praise God.
2: Praise God became Evelyn's continual words of thanksgiving to her Heavenly Father. How she loved these people, loved helping them and loved telling them about a God of kindness and compassion. And when her year was over, as her fellow missionaries gathered to offer their good wishes, they had no idea they were in for a surprise.
15: So, Evelyn, now you can go back to England and enjoy a well-deserved rest.
11: Yes!
7: Thank you, but...
16: What is it? You look...
7: It's just that I'm not going back.
17: What? But the mission board said...
7: Oh, I'm retiring, officially. But I'm not going back to England. I'm staying right here. Well, actually, I'm going to the mountains.
16: But, Evelyn... You're 70 years old.
15: How will you survive without the mission pay?
7: Oh, I've lived on a small inheritance for years and used the mission's money to buy land and supplies for the work. So I'll still have my inheritance money.
16: Well, but you can't travel alone, surely.
7: Oh, but I won't be alone. Elizabeth, my Bible worker, will be with me. And the porters. I'll be fine. My work is far from over.
2: During the 2.5 decades that followed, Evelyn, who affectionately became known as Granny Brand, worked to fulfill the mission in the mountains of death that she and Jesse had first set out to accomplish. Wrinkled from the sun, wearied by fevers, crippled from several falls, and finally becoming a mere wisp of a woman. None of that mattered to Evelyn as she saw her dream.
1: At last, dear Lord, through your grace, all five mountain ranges have been reached with the good news of your love.
2: Of course, by this time, Evelyn's children, Connie and Paul, had grown to adulthood, and Paul was now back in India, a doctor specializing in the treatment of leprosy. Once, when he visited his mother in the mountains she loved, he found her surrounded by adoring villagers, intently listening as she recounted stories from the Bible. Seeing her glowing face and bright smile, he later wrote,
18: "This is how to grow old. Allow everything else to fall away until those around you see just love."
8: Well, Aunt Nikki, at the very beginning you said that Evelyn Brand was an amazing woman, and you were so right. By the way, did she ever go back home to England?
9: Well, Uncle John, I think Evelyn would be the first to say that she was home in India. She worked almost until the day of her death on December 18, 1974, and was buried next to Jesse in the hills they both loved so much.
8: I guess it just goes to show what a person fully dedicated to God can accomplish.
9: Very true. And I hope Evelyn Brand's story will inspire others to follow in her footsteps and to make God a priority in their own lives. And now...
8: Oh, I know. It's time for us to go.
9: But we look forward to sharing another exciting story with you next time.

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0: 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If you don't, you will feel that privilege at the end of this program. I guarantee you that, because we're going to talk about how you may get involved in evangelism. And I know I'm excited about being involved in evangelism, and it's a blessing to be here today with you and the rest of our family.
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0: Wow.
1: A way that you can partner with us to help evangelize the whole world with the gospel of Jesus Christ. Want to introduce our family around the table right now, Mr. Danny and Dr. Yvonne. So glad both of you are
2: great here. Great to be here and be a part of evangelism.
0: Amen.
2: One of the last things Jesus the commission, Matthew 28:18-20, was go ye into all the world.
0: That's right.
2: And so we're going to talk about that today. And I think that's why some people are Christians are discouraged. They're sometimes like, boy, I don't know. I just don't feel like I'm doing anything. I just feel like I'm treading water. You got to get involved in evangelism.
0: That's right.
2: You do what Jesus said. The blessing, we always say, is on the go.
3: That's right. Mm-hmm. And everybody can do something.
2: Yeah,
3: there's always something that we can do. So it's great to be here and with my family here and with my family on air.
1: Amen. Coming around the desk here, we have more family, Shelley Quinn, and so glad you're here as well.
4: I'm excited to be here. Thank you for joining us, because we just want you to know your family. We love you. And we hope you're going to be as excited about this new initiative as we are.
1: Amen. Absolutely. So before we jump into the initiative, let's actually go to a roll. I want to play the one with Anaya. You know, we talk many times about the impact this ministry makes. We go out, we travel, we talk to people, but they say a picture is worth 1,000 words. But this is a little video, and see how 3ABN has ministered to Anaya and her family's life.
5: Growing up for me, it was very difficult to relate to my dad, because since he wasn't there very often, I had more of a relationship with my mom, but I've never had a good, like, solid relationship with my dad. And so when he came back from 3ABN and I had went, we had something in common to talk about. We had something that we could connect with. I think for each family, there's always that one moment that God uses, or one thing that God uses to bring together or to bring them closer to Him. And for us, it was 3ABN, because me and my mom would watch 3ABN together, and just going and getting trained the same and being able to connect that way. For us, 3ABN is what God used to heal us and bring us together as where we are now.
1: Amen.
0: Amen. Well, isn't that encouraging?
2: That is.
1: 3ABN is what God used to heal us. Here's a young girl. I know we were out traveling, and someone came up, a mom, and her daughter's 20 years old. And she said, I know people say 3ABN is for the mature generation. And she said, it is. She said, but my daughter's 20 years old. She goes to one of our universities. And she said, 3ABN ministers to her and the students in that university. So she said 3ABN is relevant for young people as well. With Anaya and her father, they both attended our School of Discipleship, and
0: that's
1: the
0: right.
1: Lord used that. So it's incredible to see that.
4: I had a mother tell me once, she said, every time Exalting His Word comes on, she said, my son stops whatever he's doing, and he takes notes and everything. I'm going, how old is your son? He's 11.
0: Wow.
4: Isn't that precious?
0: That was amazing.
4: So, you know, the Word of God ministers. That's what's ministry.
1: Yes.
0: No, you're right.
1: Absolutely.
0: And I think that's why people give to the ministry of 3ABN, right, Mr. Danny? You've seen that from the very beginning. It's not just to have new cameras or that sort of thing. It's for souls for eternity is why people give, care, sacrifice, and we know that's why you give and support this ministry, because it's making a difference, like you just heard from Anaya, and then how it affected her entire family. Praise the Lord for that. It's encouraging to hear these testimonies.
1: So we're talking today about Evangelism 365.
0: Right.
1: So Shelley, talk to us. What does this project entail?
4: Evangelism 365 is a new initiative that God put on your hearts. You called and said it, the name of it. We have our tagline is every day, every soul, every nation. And here's what we're asking. There's many, many people. I was talking with someone who said, oh, 3ABN's my lifeline. And it's becoming my husband's lifeline. And we watch it more than we do Netflix. We watch it more than NFL. And she said, and it doesn't cost us anything on Roku. And she said, we're big supporters. Well, thank you for your financial support. Oh, well, we pray for you. We haven't donated yet. And the thought that came to my mind is Matthew 10:8. Jesus said, freely you have received, freely give. Danny, you said something earlier when we were just talking, that what supports, the reason you can get 3ABN, quote unquote, for free, is because we have people who are giving $20 or $30 or $50 a month. And these people, that's our bread and butter money. That's what keeps us producing Christ-centered programs that then go on to internet platforms and can be watched all around the world. We're translating into all these world languages. We're giving Bibles to prisoners. We're sending out, having Bible studies. All of the projects of 3ABN, and they're around the world. I wish Johnny was on with us today to talk about 3ABN Latino, 3ABN Russia, 3ABN Canada, 3ABN Francois, 3ABN Australia. God is reaching people around the world with the everlasting gospel. And that is the foundation of the three angels' messages. But the point is, we consider all of you family, even if you have never donated and you're just a regular part, we love you. What we're doing through 3ABN Evangelism 365 is saying, hey, you're already part of the family. Won't you become a partner in our Father's business? In Luke 2:49, Jesus said, I must be about my Father's business. We're supposed to be doing business till He comes. So the idea is $1 a day. That's where 365, Evangelism 365, every day, every soul, every nation. $1 a day. Think about that. You're paying a lot more for, if you're on some other channel that you're paying for, or if you just go out and get a drink somewhere.
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4: Thank you. An herbal tea. I kind of backed myself out of that. Thank you.
0: Even a bottle of water actually costs a lot.
4: A bottle of water costs a lot. But the point is, for $1 a day, you can become a family partner to support all of these projects. It's so much more than television and Roku. It is going around the world. And for $2 a day, you can become a double impact family partner. Now, somebody recently said, oh, you don't want my $1,000 a month anymore? Well, no.
0: Yes.
4: You know, for those of you who are already supporting, if you're a Blessings on the Go member, we are automatically enrolling you into becoming a 3ABN family partner. And we just want to thank you for all of those of you who are already partnering with us. And we want to encourage those who watch regularly. Maybe you're a great Sabbath School panel viewer. Just pray and ask the Lord, is there a way that I can become a 3ABN family partner? He will impress you to support his business.
0: Amen. You know, Mr. Danny, a lot of times people may say, wow, you know, so is that like basically because a dollar a day comes down to really $30 a month. Mm-hmm. And you may say, that doesn't really, that make even a difference? I mean, it doesn't seem like it would. But when you add that up over multiple thousands of people, that makes a huge difference. And you've mentioned this too, Mr. Danny, over time, after 20, 25 years, people begin to think 3ABN may be like an institution. Here we are 40, 41 years, you know, of age, and it's like, okay, you're past the 20 years, you're established, you don't need my monthly support anymore. I'm going to support the little ministries here that are fledgling ministries like 3ABN was. They're established. But that's not the case for 3ABN. We rely on people's monthly support still after 40 years of being in existence, and that's thanks to you. How important that is, you've seen that through the years.
2: And the reason, one of the reasons why I mentioned it before is because so many people tie 3ABN into the Adventist Church.
0: True.
2: So they believe that we are part of the Seventh-day Adventist Church because we do Seventh-day Adventist programming. Mm-hmm. And we put on It Is Written and all the programs of, you know, that the Adventist Church that belong to them. But actually, we're a separate standalone network. We're a 501c3 charitable organization that is totally separate. And somebody, they can say, well, that's for the good or the bad, but it's worked all these years. We've been able to work together with the church. And so people will say to me quite often, oh, when we go to rallies, especially Shelley, they'll say, oh, I give to 3ABN every time there's a media offering in the church, because the World Church takes up an Adventist media offering. So 1 week or maybe, I don't know if it's once a year, twice a year, but how often. But they'll say, now today's offering is going to go to all the Adventist medias, and they split it up. Well, I let them know. I said, well, actually, 3ABN doesn't get a penny of that. Mm-mm. Because we're not part of Adventist medias, because we are separate from the Seventh-day Adventist Church when it comes to organization and legal structure. And so they say, oh, I didn't know that. I just thought that you were. So for those of you, we're just letting you know that your gifts, when you give to 3ABN, it literally has to be given to 3ABN, and there's numerous ways we'll talk about that, whether it's the old-fashioned checks that some of us still write, or PayPal, or all the different ways you'll let them know. But I think it's important to realize, but if you think about it, there's 26 million members of this church. Honestly, when we go to General Conference session and there's nearly 200 countries, there's not any countries that I know of, or anybody that came with, you know, a few hundred thousand people over 11 days that comes and says, oh, I never heard of 3ABN. who are you? Are you a new ministry? They know it, but I think there's millions of people, and yet only a few thousand people give a month.
0: That's correct.
2: Which is amazing to me. So this idea of what you're doing and what's the 365 is just saying, we're not asking. For instance, I talked at a camp meeting about people, how God would bail us out at the end of the year, and sometimes it was huge gifts.
1: Yes.
2: But I would rather see, and I think you all would too, I'd rather see a million people give a dollar to one person give $1 million. Mm-hmm. Yeah. Because now that $1, that evangelism says, hey, we're praying for you too. We support you. So thank you for your love and prayers and support of 3ABN.
0: Mm-hmm. Yeah, well said.
1: Just so grateful. I just want to say many of you donate every month already. As Shelley mentioned, if you're already part of the Blessing Is On The Go, we automatically transport you over to 3ABN Evangelism 365. And if maybe you're not part of Blessing Is On The Go, but you've given in the past and you say, oh, I want to join this new initiative, be a family partner in our Father's business, we would love that. And just let us know. You can give us a call, 618-627-4651. That's 618-627-4651. 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So let's put up that QR code. I think we have a lower third for that. 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That will take you directly into the website. Now, when you join and become a family partner, of course, you get a welcome packet. You get one of these vinyl badges and digital badges. And we're going to send you text updates from 3ABN. We're going to connect in with prayer requests and needs that you have. You get a 5% discount on our 3ABN store. And we'll be doing updates, quarterly updates on the projects that you're supporting. So you get an idea of what's happening with the funds that you're sending in. And you can see what's taking place at 3ABN and how the gospel is going forward. So that's an incredible opportunity to connect in even closer, as it were, and find out what's taking place here at 3ABN.
3: For those seniors who might not really understand the QR code, because for a long time I didn't, just take your camera. Take your camera and point it to that QR code.
2: Can you put camera?
3: Your phone camera. Thank you, dear. Your phone camera, and just point it to the screen on that QR code, and then a little box comes around it, and you just click that, and then it takes you to the website. So it's very simple, but if you just see that on there, you might not understand what to do with it. So just take your camera from your phone and point it up there, and then
2: I still have her do it, because every time she'll say do that and I do it, and all it does is show me a picture I took of the QR code. I've never had any success.
3: Oh, you take the picture. Don't take the picture.
2: No,
3: you tap the little
1: the screen. Link that comes up.
3: So a box comes up around
2: your camera.
3: On your camera.
2: Oh, I'm learning something here today.
1: Me too. Because
2: I get up and I take a picture, and then all it shows me when I look through all my pictures is the QR code.
1: I'm just giving you a hug right now, Shelley.
2: I'm like, now what good does that do? So, okay.
6: You know, but I'm not sure where I fall in all of this, but I still write checks actually to 3ABN. You know what? So if all this QR code and good instructions, actually, Dr. Yvonne, that actually is excellent, because it took me a little while to figure that out myself, too. So, but we still do accept checks. And just to make it simple, just put on your check. Just put 365. We'll know what that is. We'll sign you up for that. And thank you so much again for supporting the ministry of 3ABN. And again, you are making a difference in people's lives, not just temporally, but eternally. I mean, to me, that's like the greatest thing, right? We're talking about evangelism, you partnering, getting involved in evangelism. Mm-hmm. And as Dr. Yvonne said right at the beginning of the program, we all can be involved in evangelism, especially through 3ABN. Some people are out on the street passing out the books that 3ABN has to offer for you to go out knocking doors. You can do that. Some of you can stay right at home and you support and pray, and that makes a difference around the world as well. So it doesn't matter wherever you are, whatever age, whatever, if you can get outside, if you can't get out of the house, there's still something you can do to support the ministry of 3ABN. Yes, Dr. Yvonne.
3: The other thing I wanted to add is that many times we have the somebody else will do it syndrome.
6: That's true.
3: Where you're watching, you're listening, you're getting so impacted by the ministries that are featured on 3ABN, and yet you feel like, well, somebody else will pay. Or you don't think about, how is this being given to me every single day, 24/7, in multiple languages, going around the world? It takes so much money to do that. Mm-hmm. And a lot of times we can take for granted, because 3ABN has been around for so long, we can take for granted that, you know, it's just going to be here. We can't be here without you.
4: See what
3: that's really,
2: that's really well said.
4: A lot of ministries have money in the bank. But when we've got money, we use it to evangelize. I mean, it's not like we're taking this money and putting aside for a rainy day. The more, if we get a special amount, we're out there evangelizing. And you know what I love about 3ABN? When God first called me to ministry, he told me, I'm going, like, this was years ago, for several years before I came to 3ABN, and I'm saying, Lord, you teach me what you want me to teach, what's important to you to teach. And you know what happened? He told me, forget what you think you know, come sit at my feet and I will teach you. Mm. You know where he started me? The sanctuary. Mm. Now, I don't think I'd ever really studied the sanctuary before. And I saw the plan of salvation, yeah. And I saw that the Ten Commandments were under the mercy seat of His, there on His throne. But on the side pocket of the ark was the law that He gave to Moses that codified those Ten Commandments. But all of a sudden I thought, oh, maybe the Ten Commandments are not nailed to the cross. Hmm. And that's what started my study. And when 3ABN, our local channel, our local church purchased the channel, when 3ABN came on, I told JD, don't watch that. No, no, no, not a boy. I said, those people are legalists. Don't watch that. Wow. So one day I come home, I've been out preaching, and I was preaching that everything is by God's grace, including obedience. It is God who's working in us to will and to do His good pleasure. So I came home, and as I'm flipping through the channels, JD's out of town. It lands on 3ABN, just as Kenneth Cox said, I don't know what everybody's problem is with obedience. It's all by faith. And I thought, that sounds like what I'm teaching. So I tuned into 3ABN the next day, and I've been really studying for 2 years, Bible, Bible, Bible. Mm. And they were talking about righteousness by faith. Wow. And they were talking about Christ. And as I watched 3ABN, I was clueless on prophecy. I'd try to read Revelation, and I'd think, I had so many books on prophecy at home. Mm-hmm. I mean, you name the author, Hal Lindsey, I had all of them. Nobody agreed on anything. Mm-hmm. And then came a program on 3ABN. And I finally understood that Daniel unlocked Revelation, that it's all, we find the symbols, the meaning of all the signs and symbols from the Bible itself. Here's my point. I got so excited. Everything God taught me, y'all were preaching. And I mean, I was doing some serious study. So I thought, I had like $770 in my account, my ministry account. Mm-hmm. And I drained the Word Warrior ministry account, and I wrote a check to 3ABN because I thought, I can reach this many people, but you, my 770, can go so much further if it goes to 3ABN.
2: Praise the Lord.
4: And it is something that it has been life-changing for so many people, because 3ABN, everything, Christ is the center and circumference of every message. Mm-hmm. If you lift Jesus up, He will draw all to Himself. Wow. Eternal difference.
7: Mm-hmm. Amen.
6: Oh, yeah. That's excellent. Thank you, Shelley. You know, it's amazing, you know, when you think about it, as far as 3ABN made a difference in your life. Mm-hmm. Yeah. So if someone had not been supporting 3ABN before then, we would have gone off the air, but we were still on the air because people were supporting. You found the truth, and look what God's done with you and JD. I mean, it's amazing, and your impact to the world also. Amen. Phenomenal.
4: Praise the Lord.
6: Isn't that something? God is good.
3: God is
6: so good. Let's go to, I mean, hearing your testimony, let's go to another testimony. This is Herschel Crippen. Our crew had the chance to go there, and let's listen to this one-minute testimony.
8: Herschel Crippen. I didn't even begin to find the Lord until I was like 70. Surfing around, found 3ABN when they first started here. And that's a wonderful station now. It's my church and my church family. When they're about 3ABN, they go by scripture. They back up what they're saying with scripture. So you can't get any truer than that. I watch 3ABN every day, and I'm sharing that with my son and his wife. You know, and we've been having Bible study over here every Sabbath that we can have one. 3ABN's been a blessing for me. It'd be a blessing for anybody else. If they just open up their eyes and open up their heart and find the truth. just like I did.
2: Powerful, yes.
1: The one we showed with Anaya was young, and her brother Herschel said, I didn't even start watching 3ABN until I was past 70 and 10, and that shows that the gospel goes to everybody.
3: That's right.
1: That shows that what is in the Word of God and the anointing of the Holy Spirit, as that Word goes forth, God is not willing that any should perish, but that all should come to repentance. Yes. So this gospel is for every age group and every demographic.
4: Mm-hmm. I think we have some of the best kids program, 3ABN Kids Network, is really not just entertainment.
1: That's right.
4: It is really to teach people that Jesus is, teach the young ones that Jesus is their best friend.
2: Absolutely.
4: And develop that relationship.
2: We've seen probably more spiritual warfare in the last few years with 3ABN, and we wonder why

0: ABN because by God's grace we realize it's all about the message and not the messenger.
1: Yeah.
0: And so we continue to give it, and generations have gone, and there are many of the preachers like Kenneth Cox now sleeping in the Lord.
2: It's not about the messenger, about the message.
1: That's right.
0: It's all about the message.
1: That's right.
0: And so we see that over and over, and I think that's one of the reasons the devil really is fighting. We're seeing such spiritual warfare. Mm-hmm. But greater is he that is in us than he that is in the world. Jesus says he will supply all of our needs according to his riches and glory through Christ Jesus. Mm-hmm. But I think there's from time to time, we don't have begathons and praise-a-thons and all of those, but I think that it's fine to make our needs known.
3: Absolutely.
0: What it is and what you decide, what God would have you to do. The Holy Spirit will impress you if you ask him, Lord, what would you have me to do in support of 3ABN? That's all you should do. Whatever the Holy Spirit impresses you. And I would really like, before the program's over, we have a prayer that people really would look at.
3: That's good.
0: Because there's a lot of things they can support. And, you know, every day there's more and more. Mm-hmm. And some are, you know, counterfeit. Some are true. Some are, you know. So what is it really I should do? Lord, what do you want me to do? What do you want me to give? How can I support besides just praying? Mm-hmm. And as Shelley said, there's so many people who say, oh, I love 3ABN, I support 3ABN, but over the years, they don't give because they think we're part of the church, or they think, oh, they got plenty of money. They don't realize that we're dependent on that, what they give, which is, of course, tax deductible as well.
2: I think Yvonne hit on it a while ago. A lot of people don't think about it. And when you first called and said about 3ABN Evangelism 365, the first thought that came to my mind is we don't have because we don't ask. We really don't. I mean, most networks do have begathons and huge things. But I think God wants us to let the need be known because time is short.
1: Yes.
2: And we are reaching around the world. Mm. I remember at a GC, not this last one, but sometime years ago, I was walking down the aisle, and here came this man, and he was so excited. Sister Shelley, Sister Shelley. I said, well, where are you from? Vietnam. Mm. And I was like, what? And then you turn around and you come back the next morning, and you know how they have the people all back. And here came two little ladies all wrapped up in their, what do you call them, Indian
1: sari.
2: Yeah, sari. I started to say safari, I knew that.
1: It started with us.
2: In their saris. And this little lady was going, oh, chalequin, you know. And it's like, you don't. You know, I always say, please don't take this wrong, because sometimes somebody will say, oh, you're famous. I'll say, no, I'm not famous. I'm a sister with exposure. I don't have fans. I just try to point people to Jesus. But we forget, in our day by day, we sometimes forget the impact that we're having around the world.
3: Mm-hmm.
2: And I mean, truly around the world. JD will have people come that he's giving tours to, and they've come from some remote place here.
3: Oh, yeah.
2: And he said, it's so amazing. 3ABN is reaching around the world.
1: Yeah. You mentioned GC. I was just thinking the most recent GC when we were at, and we spoke with a conference president, I won't name the country, in one of the African countries, and his country is largely Muslim. And he said that they cannot do overt evangelism with evangelistic series and all of that, but he said 3ABN is broadcast in my country.
2: Wow.
1: And they have some sort of like a cable convention, and they invite the people, they put a little lower third or something on the 3ABN there, and they tell people once a year, come gather at this gathering. And so the people came. He said 2,000 people from his country came.
2: Wow.
1: And there were imams and Muslim people, and they had never, but they've been watching Closet Watchers of 3ABN and other networks, and they came together, and he said, we just held a baptism, and these people were ready.
2: Praise
1: and they
2: the
1: had
2: Lord.
1: Studied, and they, you know, they knew the Word of God. That is the impact of the ministry of 3ABN. Mm. He says the impact of 3ABN in my country is tremendous. tremendous because we cannot evangelize, but you all evangelize for us. And that means you all joining hands with the ministry of 3ABN. You're evangelizing in Africa.

0: or you're evangelizing in Vietnam, or you're evangelizing in these closed countries and sharing that gospel message.
1: Mm-hmm. Yeah, amen to that. You know, again, you think of the reach of 3ABN, it is phenomenal. Mm-hmm. I was talking with a gentleman not long ago at a 3ABN event, and he was saying, Greg, let me just tell you this. He said, I'm a Bible worker, and he said, I travel to different states. And he said, when we go to somebody's door, we just knock on it, and then we ask them how they're doing, and maybe if they'd like Bible studies. He said, then one of our other questions to them is, do you watch any type of religious programming? And he said, it is amazing to me how many people say, oh, yeah, I do. There's a station called 3ABN. I watch that, and I watch Amazing Facts. And he said, these are non-Adventists. These are just people that are out there in their homes. And he said, I get that more often than not, where people say, oh, yeah, I do watch some religious program. It's called that 3ABN, Three Angels Broadcasting Network. So see, these are these closet watchers that you're talking about. They're being convicted. They're finding truth. And in God's timing, they'll walk into a church. So this is amazing. This is happening more often than I think I realize around the world. You're talking about the reach in that part of the world, here in the United States.
0: And that was in the United States.
1: Yeah, it's phenomenal. When you hear these stories where people just tune in to 3ABN for the first time, it's exactly what they wanted to hear. Shelley, when you heard 3ABN and they're talking, Kenneth Cox talking about righteousness by faith and all that, it's perfect timing, right?
2: Yeah.
1: It's just like, wow, praise God, that's what you needed to hear.
2: Everything I studied in the Bible.
1: Divine providence right there.
2: Amen. Mm. Talk about some of our projects, because we've got old projects, new projects, going forward projects with translations. Talk about Cuba and some of our other projects.
0: Well, of course, 3ABN Cuba, we launched 3 years ago into Cuba, the first ever Christian television allowed into the country. Mm. We're on El Paquete, which is how the Cubans get their television. They go and purchase it on the street corner, and every week there's new 3ABN Latino content. Mm. We have 20,000 Spanish Bibles that have been shipped. Mm-hmm. On our arriving in the country of Cuba, the people there, even church members, they don't have Bibles, or their Bibles are stapled together. Mm-hmm. And so just to be able to distribute it to the churches, as well as the people who are watching 3ABN, there was several churches, entire Sunday-keeping churches that have been watching 3ABN programming and now started keeping the Sabbath there in Cuba. Mm. We're doing a 3ABN evangelistic series in Cuba next year, 2026. So we'll hold that across 4 different cities. So very excited about that. I also think about, we have many different projects, but sponsoring kids as far as our Detectives of Truth Bible lessons. And then we'll be coming with Bibles as well, where you think about some of the kids in the inner city, some of the kids in rural America, and maybe they don't even have money for Bible lessons. Some of the kids in places overseas not being able to have that, and where we can actually, the entire school can have access, the children there, for Bibles or for Bible study lessons, which is absolutely incredible. I think of sponsoring prisoners and getting the gospel into the prison systems. Mm. Or what about language translation?
1: Oh yeah, languages. I'm so excited about the languages, because again, 3ABN reaches the entire world. And some of the main languages, of course, we have Spanish, and we have English, of course, then Russian,
0: French.
1: And French.
2: But Chinese.
1: And there's so many other languages, though, in the world. So with the development of technology and AI, or artificial intelligence, we're using that to help translate some of our key programs into other languages of the world. And we can do it at a fraction of the cost, about a seventh of the regular cost of hiring a translator to go through our programs and translate it. But I want to let you know this. Yes, we are very conscious that we need to be very careful of how AI translates these programs, because we want to make sure the theology runs true to the Bible and how

0: and you'll get a live translation of camp meeting happening right then and there. I mean, that's coming. The technology is coming for that. I'm very excited about this. So by supporting 3ABN Evangelism 365, when you support us on a monthly basis, this whole initiative, and Shelley, maybe you can talk about it again in case someone's just tuning into this program.
1: Yes.
0: But when you support 3ABN Evangelism 365, which is basically $30 a month, you're supporting all these projects, all these initiatives that was just mentioned. But again, tell us again what 3ABN Evangelism 365 is all about.
1: I just have to tell you something, a funny story. My niece, about a month ago, she texted me and said, "Aunt Shelley, I was just on the internet." And she said, "I was Googling something," and she said, "You came up, and I popped on it, and you were preaching in Chinese." And it was one of the camp meeting sermons.
0: Right.
1: That's so wonderful. As we said earlier, we want to thank, first of all of you who already are part of our Blessing on the Go or who support 3ABN. We wouldn't be here. We couldn't do it. I know we all personally support 3ABN, and that's an important thing to me. I never ask anybody to do something that I don't do. But you're all family. Whether or not you support, we look at you as family.
2: That's right.
1: But you know, not every family member goes into the family business, and we're asking you to become a family partner in our Father's business. Jesus said we must be about the Father's business. And time, boy, the kingdom clock is ticking.
2: Yes.
1: We've got to get it out because, you know, there are restrictions coming on media. We don't know how long we'll be able to get this message out. And so for just a dollar a day, $30 a month, you can become a 3ABN Evangelism 365 family partner. 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It says, "I'm a family partner," and it's a 3ABN Evangelism 365. Post that on your Facebook. And for those of you who don't understand digital badges, you're going to have a vinyl badge that says the same. But you get special updates, texts, and we're just excited that you can join us in this business. 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And our slogan is every day, every soul, every nation. I want to encourage you to go to the website. You'll see 3ABN has 10 television networks. Just think, we're producing all of this Christ-centered program for 10 television networks and 5 radio networks. It's amazing what comes, this is God's business. We don't consider it ours. God is the producer of everything here. But it's amazing the business that God is doing through 3ABN. And we want you. You're our family. Please join us and become a family
3: partner. And you said earlier, if you're already a Blessings on the Go,
1: you'll automatically
3: be a part of that.
0: Absolutely.
3: You don't have to stop that and go to this. You're automatically
0: a
3: part of that.
0: That's a great point.
2: And we also, I know you had the QR code up there as well as the website, and you can donate online or with the QR code. 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You can give us a call at 618-627-4651. If it seems complicated to do the QR code or to go to the website, just give us a call. We are here for you, 618-627-4651, and just say, "Yes, I want to become a 3ABN Evangelism 365 partner," or you can always get a check out, like how Greg and I donate, and you can just write 365 in the memo, and we'll know what you mean by that. So any of those ways will work.
1: And if you're overseas, we accept PayPal. Just join us. It's, you know, united, the church will stand. The message will stand. We've got to unite. And when Jesus sent out the disciples,

0: disciples two by two. Mm-hmm. It's that union as we become one in our Father's business. That's what's going to get this work done. Mm-hmm.
1: We could spend hours literally telling stories of people's letters who wrote to us or we meet in person.
2: Oh, yeah.
1: That their lives have changed because of watching 3ABN.
3: Yeah.
1: Some people say, well, they're just an Adventist. People who don't watch are Adventists will say things like, well, it's just Adventist station reaching Adventist.
3: No.
1: And I can tell you that potentially if you look at our audience and all the Dish Network, cable and all that, I would guess 97-98% of all of our potential viewers around the world are not Seventh-day Adventists.
0: And according to J.D. in the pastoral department, he said about 85-90% of the calls are always from non-Adventists.
1: Right.
0: So we just realize.
1: No. And I mean, we see the calls literally of atheists who've given their lives to Jesus, witches, you know.
2: Yep.
1: The
2: right
1: lady I think about that was a madam and had, you know, and her husband had a porn magazine, all of those over the years. And you see, these are the people who are calling. These are the people who have needs.
3: That's right.
1: And they turn on.
3: That's
1: and
3: right.
1: Numerous people getting ready to commit suicide that are master control operators back in the day, or we get meet them at some point who say, thanks to 3ABN, my life has been changed. I accept Jesus.
0: I got an email recently from a woman who is now a professor at an Adventist university. She's not in the United States. And she said, just started watching your program, got interested.
3: Wow.
0: Then my family started watching. She said, I've been baptized into the Seventh-day Adventist Church. My whole family's been baptized into the Seventh-day Adventist Church. And now she's a professor of theology. I mean, that's amazing.
1: Isn't that amazing?
0: Look at God is right. Look at God.
2: You know, we have so many that support the ministry. You're talking about those that walk, but also support. They send in their checks, and in their letters, they actually tell us, hey, I'm a Baptist pastor. I believe what you guys are doing, though, so I'm supporting. We also get that where they specifically say, I'm a Catholic. I'm supporting the ministry of 3ABN. I appreciate what you guys stand for, and so I'm supporting many different religions. And, man, it's just neat because people are getting on board. They're like, you know, we're behind the ministry of 3ABN. Praise his name. You're right, Mr. Danny. We could talk for hours on people's stories. Jill and I were just in Ohio. We met a really neat couple. We'd never met them before. And they were just saying how just a couple of years ago, they were doing some searches on YouTube, found 3ABN Sabbath School program, and they said they started attending a church just a couple of weeks ago again of a Seventh-day Adventist church just locally there in Ohio. So praise the Lord. On the way back from that couple, we stopped in to see another couple, and they were saying about 10 years or so ago, they were flipping through the channels on Dish Network and found 3ABN there. We were very intrigued, kind of like you were, Shelley, on what the topic was that day. I said, wow, this is something like we've never heard before.
3: Yeah.
2: What is this?
3: Yeah.
2: And so now they're so active in their local Seventh-day Adventist church. But again, you're right, story after story we can share just like this of how 3ABN is making an impact.
1: I just met somebody here locally a few weeks ago who said, We had a little business transaction going on with my daughter and the house that they're buying and what have you, moving back to West Frankfort, which I'm glad from Nashville to get my daughter and her family back.
2: Very excited.
1: But one of the people we were dealing with said, as I left, out in the car, just he and I left their house, he said, I just have to tell you, he said, I'm a thief, I steal. And I said, really? He said, yeah. I steal programming from 3ABN. He said, I don't want to say the church people listening would know.
3: Right.
1: But it's a church in the local area.
3: Yeah.
1: It's a pretty good sized church that everybody knows.
2: Yeah.
1: And he says, I'm like a head elder there. And I steal from your sermons all the time. He says, is that okay? I said, no, that's great.
2: That's great.
1: He said, many of my sermons come from 3ABN.
3: Wow.
2: Hey.
0: I want to say
3: that's
0: something.
3: That's the word of God.
2: Amen.
0: Amen. You know, to become a family partner, $1 a day, $30 a month, that will fit into most people's budgets. Most people can find that. Some people can become a double impact and pay and contribute $2 a day. But now, I recognize there are some of you at home who who may be on a Social Security check, who cannot, a dollar a year would be more than you can because you're barely scraping together. Here's what I want to encourage you. Lift us before the Father.
3: That's
0: In Hebrews 4:16, it talks about Jesus is at the right hand of the throne of the Father, interceding on our behalf. Did you know that intercessory prayer is the highest calling to ministry there is? Because that's the ministry of our risen and exalted Savior. So maybe you are in a nursing home. Maybe you're on a pension check that you don't have enough to even... You have to decide whether it's groceries or medicine. Don't feel like you're left out. God can still use you. Pray for 3ABN and all the worldwide projects that we have. And pray for us, too, because we need it.
2: No, that's excellent. Thank you for bringing that up, because they are still part of the ministry and still participate. And prayer is the most powerful thing, too. So it keeps 3ABN going forward. You mentioned earlier, though, at the beginning of the program about having a prayer. Mr. Danny, and I think that would be actually great to do that now before we get ready to go to the news break, and then we'll have 2 minutes at the end. But Dr. Yvonne, why don't you lead us in a prayer time right now?
4: Heavenly Father, thank you so very much for the privilege of being partners together in this evangelistic initiative. Please be with us, dear Lord. Please let our other family members know what they can do to help with this mission of getting the gospel to the world. That is what we have been commissioned to do, and we can all play a part in getting this beautiful, beautiful gospel to those who need it most. So thank you, Father, for that privilege. And we just pray for all of the viewers and listeners right now that you would open up the windows of heaven and show them that they are blessed by you, that they don't have to worry about giving, because we can't outgive you. So thank you so much for this privilege, and be with us as we continue to get the gospel to the world. Thank you for this privilege. In Jesus' name we pray. Amen.
2: Amen. Amen. Thank you.
1: You know, on paper right now, this time of year, we're about $1 million or more behind, though we're under budget spending and cut a lot of costs. We're still down. But as you notice, I said on paper.
2: That's right. It's on
1: paper. Faith says God's going to bail us out of this. God's going to supply every need through you, through us, through all of us, because he always does. If we're faithful and you're faithful, maybe you're going through personal things at home and your finances, marriage, or whatever, you give it to God, he will supply your every need. So it's a faith ministry. Our relationship with Jesus is based on faith. We look forward to the day that he comes back in the clouds of glory. But until then, we're to occupy, we're to work, we're to go forward and share the good news of Jesus Christ to a lost and dying world.
2: Amen. Yeah, well said. Amen.
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0: I'm Yvonne Shelton, and one of our greatest joys is when we meet our 3ABN family in person. That's why I'm excited to tell you that we'll be coming to the Battle Creek, Michigan area on Saturday, September 19th. Danny and I are thrilled to join Greg and Jill Morricone, Reggie and Lady Love Smith, Melody Firestone, and Tim Parton for a special time of worship and praise at the Battle Creek Tabernacle Seventh-day Adventist Church at 264 Michigan Avenue West. We'll start with Sabbath school at 9:30 a.m., followed by a divine worship service at 10:45, then an afternoon of music and testimonies at 3 p.m., featuring songs from 3ABN's Pillars of Our Faith project. We can't wait to see you. So please join us on Sabbath, September 19th, at the Battle Creek Tabernacle Seventh-day Adventist Church. For more information, call the church office at 269-968-8101 or email them at office@bctab.com. You can also find this information online at 3abn.tv/news. Thank you for your faithful prayers and financial support of this ministry. You're the ones who keep us on the air. Together we can reach the world every minute of every day with the good news of salvation through Jesus Christ.
1: One of the attributes of God is His glory. You know, and Moses said, "Show me your glory." And what's interesting, the Lord says, "I will make my goodness pass before you." I would think of something visual, but He said His goodness is His glory. And it says, the Lord God, merciful, gracious, long-suffering, abundant in goodness and truth. What a God we serve that has, you think of what He has created. You think of the millions of species of animals and the trees and the flowers and the birds and the little child and the families and all of the microscopic things He has created. What an incredible God. He's trying to show us how great He is to the universe and to the people of all of His goodness. And you think, and then He says, "I satisfy your mouth with good things." What do the birds eat? What do the cows eat? You know, they're lucky to have, well, the bird will eat a worm and a bug or a spider and sit up in a tree and sing you a song. And what do you eat? We've discovered now that if you look at the cultures of the world, there are 20,000 herbs and spices. You could probably live without cinnamon and garlic and things like that. That was just the goodness of God that gave us that. Folks, if evolution was true, you would be lucky to have grass or maybe oatmeal. If you came from some little warm pond, everything evolved from nothing, you would be lucky just to have oatmeal. You see, what a God we serve that has given us good things.
2: Amen. Wow, the hour goes by in a hurry. I know that contact information can sometimes be up there awfully quick, so always call our number on the bottom of the screen if you need that information. Again, it's 618-627-4651. Let's do some closing thoughts. Shelley, let's start with you.
3: I just want to say we love you all as family, and we hope that many of you can join us in our Father's business and become a family partner.
2: Amen. Amen. Mm-hmm. Thank you, Shelley. Yes, Dr. Yvonne.
0: I'd like to share Luke 6:38. It says, "Give, and it shall be given unto you, good measure, pressed down and shaken together and running over, shall men give into your bosom. For with the same measure that ye meet, withal it shall be measured to you again."
2: Amen. Mm-hmm. I love that running over part,
0: I know,
2: too,
0: pressed
2: right?
0: Down, yes, and running over. Yeah, it's great.
4: Well, Jesus gave His all for us.
2: True.
4: Surely we can give something to Him. A lot of times we don't. Like it says, not just 3ABN. There are other ministries. We realize that, that we're glad that you're supporting 3ABN. We don't think we're the only ministry.
2: That's right.
4: The Holy Spirit will impress you, as we said earlier, to who to give. But I know this, that if you're a Christian and you've been blessed, that you'll want to give back to the cause of God.
2: Amen. Amen. Thank you.
3: I got to say one
2: thing. Yes, please, Shelley.
3: 3ABN, we not only don't worry about the other ministries, we're promoting other ministries often
4: really
3: more than we
4: even
3: promote
4: even
3: ourselves.
4: Financially helping them on the air.
5: That's right.
4: For the
5: airtime.
4: Yeah.
2: And 3ABN's happy to do it. That's what we've been a part of since the very beginning.
4: So,
2: amen. Thank you. Yes, great thoughts.
5: It's very, very important to partner together.
2: It is.
5: Thank you so much, Mr. Danny, Dr. Yvonne, Shelley. Thank you for being here. Thank you for sharing from your hearts. Thank you at home. Know that we love you.
2: Right.
5: Know that we pray for you.
2: Yeah.
5: Know that we consider you as our family.
2: Amen.
5: So just thank you for joining hands together with us in whatever way you do. God bless you.

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0: 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I'll be right back.
1: Are you looking for natural remedies? Then you will want to attend the Fountain Valley Remedy Seminar at the 13th Street Seventh-day Adventist Church in Cadillac, Sunday, September 13th from 10 a.m. to 4 p.m. Highly acclaimed herbalist Linda Clark believes that true permanent healing doesn't come from drugs. She will share the top 10 natural remedies for a pandemic, reducing drug dependence, antibiotic-resistant alternatives, detoxing pandemic poisons, and how to manage pain naturally. A lunch will be provided, so RSVP for your spot at 231-429-6102. The number again is 231-429-6102, and the church is at the corner of M-115 and 13th Street. Once again, on September 13th, Linda and Eddie Clark's Fountain Valley Remedy Seminar will be in Cadillac at the 13th Street Seventh-day Adventist Church.
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0: I hope you're enjoying the music today, folks. I'm your host, Jelaine Fenner, and it is time for another break, but stay tuned. I will be back with another hour of music.
1: Now the weather forecast for Strong Tower Radio. For Michigan's UP, tonight we'll have partly cloudy skies with lows at around 55 degrees with a northwest wind at around 15 miles per hour. Sunday will be mostly cloudy, then gradually becoming sunny with a high near 65 degrees. For northern Michigan, tonight we'll have scattered showers and thunderstorms, mostly cloudy with lows at around 57 degrees. And for Sunday, we'll be partly sunny with a high near 71 degrees. For southern Michigan, tonight will be mostly clear with lows at around 57 degrees with a northwest wind at around 6 to 10 miles per hour. And for Sunday, we'll be mostly sunny with a high near 76 degrees. For central Illinois, tonight will be mostly clear with lows at around 60 degrees with a northwest wind at around 3 to 8 miles per hour. And for Sunday, we'll be sunny with a high near 80 degrees with a light north-northwest wind increasing to around 5 to 6 miles per hour in the morning. For Strong Tower Radio, I'm meteorologist Tricia Cook.
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1: In Luke 12, Jesus was asked to settle a family inheritance dispute, but instead of focusing first on the asset, he focused on the heart. 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Are they prepared to receive it wisely? 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
2: Back to Genesis with Dr. John Morris, scientist with the Institute for Creation Research. Dr. Morris, now I've heard that sometimes germs evolve. Is this true?
3: Chris, this is a common claim that some germs acquire the ability to infect certain new species, or maybe they become resistant to drugs. But this is not evolution. In fact, it's really devolution, the loss of ability or the loss of genes to accomplish a certain purpose. A recent study showed that the whooping cough bacteria lost a certain suite of genes, which caused the animal host immune system not to recognize it. Now a new animal can be infected, but is this evolution? What happens here is the loss of genes, not the gain of genes as evolution needs. What results is death, not life. While it doesn't fit the evolution view, it does fit the creation followed by the fall and the curse view, and that's the back to Genesis view.
2: Thanks for tuning in to Back to Genesis.

0: It's time for a break, folks, but stay tuned. 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
1: Today, God's word for your life comes from Matthew chapter 5 and verse 17 and 18. Do not think that I came to destroy the law or the prophets. I did not come to destroy, but to fulfill. For assuredly I say to you, till heaven and earth pass away, one jot or one tittle will by no means pass from the law till all is fulfilled. I'm pretty sure you've already noticed this, but life has a way of changing with every minute. You never get the same thing twice. Go back and visit the house you grew up in, and the new owners will have painted it a different color. Go visit the school you attended as a kid, and the teachers are all different, and the classrooms don't look the same way you remember. Try a meal you loved as a kid, but haven't had in a long, long time, and you're going to wonder why you liked it so much. The music you liked is now old-fashioned, and the clothes you used to wear are out of date. One of the hardest things people find out about life is that you just can't seem to hang on to it. But right in the middle of all those shifting sands, just when you think there's nothing you can count on, Jesus says something really important. Do not think that I've come to destroy the law and the prophets, Jesus says. Not one jot, not one tittle will pass from the law till everything's fulfilled. You see, the good news is, there are some things in life that just don't change. God's moral laws, the Ten Commandments, are as meaningful and relevant today as they were thousands of years ago. Murder is still wrong, and so are things like theft and adultery. Jesus Christ, the Bible says, is the same yesterday, today, and forever. And it says in the book of Romans that nothing will ever be able to separate you from the unchanging love of God. So, whatever your day might bring, take hope in this. You've got something solid to stand on, something

unchanging, unshifting, reliable. The Bible is a trustworthy compass in a desert landscape that moves with the shifting winds of life. The grass withers, it says in Isaiah chapter 40. The flower fades, but the word of our God stands forever. And having that is just a better way to live.

Well, that will do it for me today, folks. You've been listening to Gospel Melodies with your host, Jelaine Fenner. And always remember, no matter what, all things work together for good to them that love the Lord and are called according to His purpose. I hope you have a great day. Bye.

0: Now the weather forecast for Strong Tower Radio. For Michigan's UP, tonight we'll have partly cloudy skies with lows at around 55 degrees with a northwest wind at around 15 miles per hour. Sunday will be mostly cloudy, then gradually becoming sunny with a high near 65 degrees. For northern Michigan, tonight we'll have scattered showers and thunderstorms, mostly cloudy with lows at around 57 degrees. And for Sunday, we'll be partly sunny with a high near 71 degrees. For southern Michigan, tonight will be mostly clear with lows at around 57 degrees with a northwest wind at around 6 to 10 miles per hour. And for Sunday, we'll be mostly sunny with a high near 76 degrees. For central Illinois, tonight will be mostly clear with lows at around 60 degrees with a northwest wind at around 3 to 8 miles per hour. And for Sunday, we'll be sunny with a high near 80 degrees with a light north-northwest wind increasing to around 5 to 6 miles per hour in the morning. For Strong Tower Radio, I'm meteorologist Trisha Cook.
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2: Message. Loving Father in heaven, by the grace of God, by the power that you have vested in us, we are determined to serve the Lord. These are no ordinary times. These times call for the soldier to shine those boots and to make sure that the uniform is in place and that they are proficient with the sword of the Spirit. And we do pray today, Father, as we ask for your heavenly visitation, that we will turn our cups up towards you and say, fill my cup, Lord. Speak through me, Lord. I just want to be your servant. I don't need accolade or praise. I just want to do what you will have me to do. And now take this message that you've given to me and put the life and the power that you intend to reside in it. May lives be transformed and hearts be changed. I pray in Jesus' name. Amen. The scripture that is so pertinent to this message is James chapter 2:12. And I'm going to read that because it is so powerful considering the environment that we are in today. You know, our world, when I say our world in the United States, this country that God has raised up for a holy purpose, is being racked by Satan's determination to keep the mission of God in this country from being accomplished. If you are a student of prophecy, you know very well that Revelation 13 is a picture of America in its developing stages, a land of liberty, a land of religious freedom, freedom of speech, freedom from fear, freedom of the press, freedom to gather and worship without the fear of reprisal, even freedom to express our displeasure with what is happening, even in a political setting. But freedom of speech, I'm going to say this, and I'll repeat this again at the end of the sermon, God has given us the freedom of speech to proclaim the gospel. But God has not given us the freedom of speech to injure his character. So James the Apostle says it so wonderfully. He says, so speak, and so do. Notice he says, not just what you say, but your actions. So speak and so do as those who will be judged by the law of liberty. As we near the end, resistance to the gospel is going to take a twist. We've been looking at its trajectory and we think that it's almost predictable. But if you've been looking on the horizon, you know that there's going to be a twist in the gospel. While we are focusing on the corruption of the world, Satan is focusing his attention on preventing the success of the church. The devil is not concerned about the sinner. He's already got them where he wants them to be. He's concerned about the saints. And nothing concerns the kingdom of darkness more than the advancement of light. You can see that in America. Is it unusual that in most of our states around the nation, you can travel and the malls are open, the stores are open, many conveniences are open? We were down in Florida not too long ago, and we drove along in Fort Lauderdale, and we saw restaurants and places jam-packed, shoulder to shoulder. So many people in there, it sounded like when you drop something in hot oil, to crackling of voices, just a cacophony of voices together, packed shoulder to shoulder. There seems to be an intentional push by satanic forces to prevent the gospel from going forward. So you might have freedom of speech, but where are you going to speak when the churches are closed? How are people going to be added to the church daily when the church is shut down? And if you don't think that the devil is behind that, then you are not awake or not calibrated. That's why every Sabbath that I walk through these doors, I say, praise God that in Thompsonville, we can still gather in church on Sabbath. I don't take it for granted. Because Satan is not going to use evil to force men to sin. He's been doing that for millennia. But he's going to distort the gospel to force men to worship. That's the aim. He is distorting the gospel, and as you know the prophetic scenario, his intention is to force men to worship. As it was on the plain of Dura with the three Hebrews, it's going to be again. Literal Babylon is going to be parallel to spiritual Babylon. The forced image of worship is going to be established again. Those that serve the Lord are going to be faced with life or death decisions. But like the Hebrews, we have to determine that I'd rather go into the fire and be saved than avoid the fire and be lost. These are the days where freedom of speech must be used to proliferate our efforts to disseminate the undiluted gospel to the world. The gospel is being diluted. So we must speak and do as those that are allegiant to the giver of liberty. The Lord gave us liberty. While we have it, let us use it to advance the kingdom of God. Amen. It was one of the most powerful declarations in support of free speech. In the shadows of Mount Olivet, Jesus made this statement. And we find it in a very familiar passage in Matthew 24 and verse 14. And I once again say the single most powerful declaration in support of the freedom of speech. Listen to what he said. And this gospel of the kingdom together will be preached in all the world as a witness to what? All the nations, and then the end will come. Jesus said, I'm going to say this today, I'm so thankful for the scripture, because this is the blessed assurance that we have as pastors, that when we preach the gospel, when we proclaim an undiluted gospel, Janice, we are part of a clarion call that will not fail. Jesus will not fail, and the gospel will not fail. The gospel will succeed, but the twist has come, because angered by this divine directive, the gospel nemesis, Satan, is determined that Jesus and his followers should be silenced. But Satan did not know that following the resurrection, Jesus would kindle a fire that will never be quenched. When resurrection morning came, Jesus would kindle a fire in his followers, Joe, that will never be quenched, not even when Jesus comes. Because when sin is done on this earth, we will have the distinct privilege of proclaiming to the unfallen worlds the beauty of salvation through the person of Jesus, how we have been forgiven, how we have been redeemed, how we have been restored. Amen, Bob. The fire that Jesus kindled will burn through doctrinal lies and deception. It would consume every endeavor to make the gospel of no effect. The fire that Jesus kindled will reduce to ashes the adversaries of truth and righteousness. And I want to say today, I have to pause and ask the question, how can you stop someone who has all the power? How can you stop Jesus? When Jesus concluded his 3-day reservation and vacated Joseph's tomb, the battle hymn of the Republic was born. He has sounded forth the trumpet that shall never call retreat. He is sifting out the hearts of men before his judgment seat. Oh, be swift, my soul, to answer him. Be jubilant, my feet. Why? Our God is marching on. Amen. So the gospel is going forward. God is marching on, and the truth is marching on. And to eliminate any possibility of doubting that the gospel will not succeed, Jesus also proclaimed these words. In Matthew 16 and verse 18, listen to what he said. He said to his followers, "And I say also unto thee, that thou art Peter, and upon this rock I will build my church, and the gates of hell shall not prevail against it." I'm not even going to ask. The gates of hell will not prevail against the church. Sometimes we look like a little motley crew, don't we? You know, a little bit of it, right, Terry? You know, there's just so few of us. But I want to tell you, God doesn't need a majority. The smallest the amount, God's gospel will succeed. And I want to be on the winning team. What about you? Now, why did the Lord say that to Peter? Jesus was not making Peter the foundation of the church. But he was saying this to Peter for a specific reason. He was saying, Peter, the devil has already sifted you, but you're converted now. Peter, you already denied me, and I forgave you. This time, you are not going to fail, you're going to succeed. And this time, I'm commissioning you to feed my sheep. And let me tell you something, friends. When you follow the New Testament, Peter was up to the challenge, because when you are forgiven and redeemed, no one loves the Lord as much as that person that has been forgiven much. What do you say? The crucifixion was Satan's attempt to end the gospel, but it backfired when Jesus signed his death certificate with the phrase, "It is finished." Ellen White describes in Desire of Ages what happened when Jesus said, "It is finished." She says, "To the angels and the unfallen worlds, the cry, 'It is finished,' had a deep significance. It was for them as well as for us that the great work of redemption had been accomplished. They with us share the fruits of Christ's victory. Not until the death of Christ was the character of Satan clearly revealed to the angels and to unfallen worlds. The arch apostate had so clothed himself with deception that even holy beings had not understood his principles. They had not clearly seen the nature of his rebellion. So when Jesus said, 'It is finished,' the nature of Satan's rebellion was clearly seen. The angel said, 'I got it.' Because he was so clear in hiding his intentions. He was so clear in hiding who he really was. It was not until Jesus said, 'It is finished,' that the devil knew that he was finished. And the very phrase that Jesus spoke to his disciples rang again in Satan's head, because Satan, Nancy, thought that he had killed Jesus. But Jesus said in John 10 and verse 18, "No one takes it from me," that is his life, but I lay it down of myself. I have power to lay it down, and I have power to take it again. This command I have received from the Father. You can't take the life of the life giver. So why did Jesus take it? Why did he lay it down? He laid it down for you and for me. He laid it down to save us. But not only that, he laid it down to free those who were in bondage to the enemy. He laid it down for those whose lives were filled with fear and sadness and suffering and heartache. He laid it down for those who carried burdens that they could not bear. And he laid it down to take back the earth from a liar and give the authority on earth to his church. What does the church say? For 3 days in the tomb, the lion of the tribe of Judah was waiting to exhale. For 3 days, Jesus was waiting to come forth. And when he did, when Jesus exhaled, the inhabitants of billions of galaxies stood motionless as they leaned in the direction of earth when Jesus proclaimed these words written by John in the book of Revelation. He says in Revelation 12 and verse 12, notice these words, this grand proclamation. Therefore rejoice, O heavens, and you who dwell in them. But woe to the inhabitants of the earth and the sea, for the devil has come down to you having what? Great wrath, because he knows that he has a short time. When Jesus said that, Satan could not miss the ticking in his ear and the time for him was winding down. I'd say amen myself. The time for him was coming to an end. He can hear the ticking in his ears. He can see the sands of time slipping through the hourglass of his probation. The unstoppable declaration that Satan feared was broadcast by Jesus when he came forth from the tomb. Look at Matthew 28. Matthew 28, verse 18 to 20, these words that Jesus declared. And Jesus came and spoke to them, saying, all authority. How much authority? All authority has been given to me. Where? In heaven and on earth. Go, therefore, and make disciples of all the nations, baptizing them in the name of the Father and of the Son and of the Holy Spirit, teaching them to observe all things that I have commanded you. And what else did he say? And lo, I am with you always, what, friends? Even to the end of the age. Tarry, today Jesus is with you. Today, church, Jesus is with us. We may not see him, but he's there. He said, to the remotest regions, the gospel will be repeated. To the rich and the poor, the gospel will be proclaimed. To the high and the low, the educated and uneducated, to the haves and the have-nots, to the kings and the peasants, they are going to hear the gospel. The rulers and the ruled, it would be heard among them. And when it is heard, chains will be broken. Habits will be overcome. Every race, every kindred, every tongue, and every people are going to hear the gospel, and they will find freedom as it is in Jesus. But Jesus told his disciples what to do. I believe there's a time of training, and there's a time of action. There's a time of what? Training, and there's a time of what? Action. Jesus trained his disciples for 3.5 years. He said, enough training. It's time to go do something. He told them not only what to do, but he told them where to go. He told them what they're going to need. So in the very same way, I'm now picking up the mantle to recover the time that we could have used more wisely. And I am determined by God's grace to do all in my power to train you so that when the time of action comes, we can be ready and God will pour out his Spirit. And what he did for the early church, he's going to do for the latter church. What do you say? But there's a time for training, and there's a time for what? There's a time for action. After the training, Jesus talked about how he was going to equip his people, and he was clear about how the gospel was going to go to the world. Notice what he says in Acts chapter 1 and verse 8. He says, but you shall receive what, friends? Power. The church needs power. We need power in our lives every day. And the only place to find that power is in studying God's word and praying and putting your life before the Lord. He said, but you shall receive power when the Holy Spirit has come upon you. And you shall be witnesses to me, where? In Jerusalem and in all Judea and Samaria and to the end of the earth. Why did the Lord put it in that order? Jerusalem means you begin right where you are. You begin right in your own church. You begin among those that you see week to week. You train there. Then you go to Judea. Judea, your brethren. You go to those who have a like mission, but you go to them that may not be in the same location that you're in. You go to those that you can see eye to eye on. Then you go to Samaria, the people you don't really like. When you can get past the people you don't really see everything eye to eye with, only then are you qualified to go to people that you've never met. So the training, start where you are. Find brethren of like faith, but may not be in the same location. Go to the people that you still have things to iron out. When you get past them, then you are qualified. You see, before the day of Pentecost, the disciples had to get together in the upper room. They had to pray about their differences. They had to work out their ideologies. They had to put their pride. You know, James and John, remember those two guys? One want to sit on the left. The other one wanted to sit on the right. Then you had doubting Thomas. And you had John, the youngest of them all, who was pretty much in the shadows. And then you had impetuous Peter, who couldn't stop talking. His mouth was in fifth gear. His mind was in first. And God finally synchronized him. Then you had those who were struggling in and amongst themselves for their own identity. They got together and they prayed. That's why whenever Tuesday night comes, I want to put a plug in right here. Whenever Tuesday night comes, some of you may or may not know, or maybe you've just intentionally ignored it, but our prayer ministries, every Tuesday night from 6:30 to 7:30, they get online waiting for the church to show up to pray. You ain't praying, the windows of heaven are still shut. You don't have to get your Bibles. You don't have to do any strong preparation. You don't even have to go on for the whole hour. But if you come on and be a part of the prayer, you'll leave a lot more refreshed. Tuesday night prayer, Wednesday night Bible study, Sabbath evening vespers, Sabbath morning. These are the times that the disciples use to merge their hearts together, to put aside their differences, to strengthen their fellowship, so that when the day of Pentecost came, they were in one accord and in one place. They were so tightly knit together, Bob, that even if Satan drained the oceans, he and his minions couldn't find enough water to quench the fire that God started on the day of Pentecost. Can the church say amen? Look at Acts chapter 2. They were lit on the day of Pentecost. When the day of Pentecost, Acts 2 verse 1 and 2, when the day of Pentecost had fully come, they were all with what? One accord in how many places? One place. And suddenly, there came a sound from heaven as of a rushing mighty wind, and it filled the whole house where they were sitting. When it filled the house where they were sitting, they were no longer sitting, they were standing. Standing on the promises, rather sitting on the premises. They were standing on the truth of God's word. They were standing for the gospel that they were now about to proclaim. And by the way, just in case you didn't catch it, they were about to enter into something that they had never done before. Because God was gathering there at Jerusalem devout men out of every nation under heaven, Jews, devout men from every nation under heaven. And he was going to ignite their lives for them to take the gospel back to their regions, to their cities, to their countries, to their communities. But God could not do that unless he did for the disciples something they could not do for themselves. You see, God can train us. He can say to us, go and prepare the gospel. But God does not want to just train us. God wants to empower us. Look at verses 3 and 4. He didn't just train them. He wanted to empower them. And how did he do it? The Bible says in verse 3 and 4, "Then there appeared to them divided tongues," or cloven tongues, "as of fire." As of what, friends? Fire. "And one sat upon each of them. And they were," what's the next word? "They were all filled." Why were they filled? "Filled with the Holy Spirit, and began to speak with other tongues as the Spirit gave them utterance." Now let me pause and explain this briefly. This passage has been so falsely interpreted. It has been used to make it appear as though God is the author of confusion. And people get into this vain babbling, running up and down, laughing hysterically. You've seen it. Falling on the floor, flailing, slapping people on the foreheads. That was not what happened on the day of Pentecost. Because God does all things decently and in order. God said, "These men who don't have time to learn Greek in school, or Hebrew in school, or Aramaic in school, or whatever other nation," he said, "I don't have time to send them to halls of learning, because I want the gospel to go to the world expeditiously." So he gave them the ability to speak in the languages. He gave them the gift of international languages. And he gave them, Karen, the freedom of speech. Look at verse 5 to 8. "Now that I've given you the ability to speak in all languages, now go freely speak what I'm going to give to you." Verses 5 to 8 in Acts chapter 2. And the Bible says, "And there were dwelling in Jerusalem Jews, devout men from every nation under heaven. And when the sound occurred, the multitude came together, and they were confused, because everyone heard them speak in his" what? "Own language." Not gibberish, not confusion. "Then they were all amazed and marveled, saying to one another, 'Look, are not all these who speak Galileans?'" And once again, "And how is it that we hear each in our own language in which we were" what? "Born." The languages that came from the mouths of these Galileans represents the Germans and the Italians. And I'll give you the list. Let's go to verses 9 to 11 to see all those that were there. It was not confusion, but it was an international convention. And God says, "Galileans, I'm sending everybody to you today from every nation under heaven. And they're going to understand exactly what you're saying." Who was there? Look at verses 9 to 11. "Visitors from Rome, both Jews and proselytes," that's converts, Cretans and Arabs. "We hear them speaking in our own tongue." What else, friends? "The wonderful works of God." We hear them speaking in our own language, our own tongue, "the wonderful works of God." So today, the Seventh-day Adventist Church, the gospel is being preached in more than 200 different languages. Not counting the different dialects. You go to certain regions of Africa, you might say they speak Swahili, but in the same village, I remember being down in Kenya. My wife and I went to Nairobi, Kenya. We went to a village where they had the Maasai tribe. Those are the guys that are tall and skinny, and they have those beautiful outfits. They like really narrow. And for the first time, they said, "You're going to preach, and we're going to have two translators." I said, "Wait a minute, who am I speaking to?" They said, "To the Maasai." "But so why do you need two translators?" "Well, because first, he's going to translate it into his language, and he's going to translate it into their language. Because, see, I don't understand their language, I understand his language. So you speak to me, I'll translate it into his language, and he'll translate it into their language." So try to preach an hour sermon with three translators. Like 3 hours. It's the first time I preached a 15-minute sermon. It was 45 minutes long. Because everything I said, this translation, that translation. The gospel went to the world. It was not confusion. God was removing confusion because everything that God does, Ramona, everything that God does goes beyond the ordinary. Freedom of speech, proclaiming Jesus, proclaiming salvation, proclaiming liberty, proclaiming forgiveness, opening the prison doors, setting the captives free. The power of the Spirit of God was so strong on Peter that they said when he would walk through villages and his shadow would touch people, they would be healed. The power of God. They couldn't stop them. They would put him in prison. They would beat him. They'll come out and keep on preaching the freedom of speech. They would rather be whipped and keep on preaching than to avoid the whipping and shut their mouths. Everything that God does goes beyond the ordinary. Look at what the Lord did. Look what he did. The first sermon that Peter preached, Acts 2 and verse 41. Then those who gladly received his word were what? Baptized. And that day about 3,000 souls were added to them. A few years ago, we were talking about how the gospel is going forward. Just before COVID hit, Angie and I had joined with the North American Division, the General Conference, Elder Ted Wilson. We were on our way. It was already planned. We were on our way to go to New Guinea. They had planned it. They were planning on about 100,000 baptisms. And COVID hit. The Lord had gone so far in pouring out his Holy Spirit on my wife that she accepted an assignment to be one of the preachers. Was she nervous? She said, should I do it? I said, I'm not going to tell you anything. Because guys, you know, if you say to your wife yes and it doesn't go right, she blames you, right? You told me to do it. I would not have done it if you didn't tell me. So I ain't saying nothing. Let the Holy Ghost tell you. Because you can't blame the Holy Spirit. Am I right, Terry? Am I right, Bob? Okay. If you've been married a certain amount of time, you start saying, now, should I say something? Like when a wife says, how does this look on me? You better say, it looks great. Of course, you could be blamed. And so I've been learning. It takes a long time. So the Lord convinced my wife to preach. And when she hung up the phone after saying yes, because she kept looking at me saying, should I say yes? I said, I'm not saying anything. So the lady said, you'll do fine. We want you to do, and these are sermons from Revelation. And they said, we'll send you the script. We'll send you the slides. And I was working on one of my sermons, and I heard my wife in the kitchen with her slides preaching. And I said, Lord have mercy. I can't wait till we get to New Guinea. And they said, and when you get to New Guinea, she's going to be in a village all by herself. Then she's going to have a team with them because, you know, security reasons. But she's going to be preaching to about, she said, oh, please make it like just no more than 10 people. They said, oh, no, you're going to be speaking to about 5,000 people. She said, oh, I'm nervous. I said, honey, the Lord would not open the door if he didn't plan on going through it with you. And then we got the phone call. COVID hit. I won't tell you what she said. But they said, let's set the date again. They set the date again, and they had to cancel it again. And let me tell you, I'm looking at this. The devil said, wait a minute. The last time the Lord sent folk to preach, he remembered the day of Pentecost. When the Lord fell down on the apostles on the day of Pentecost and gave them freedom of speech, 3,000 souls were taken from my grasp on that day. Thank you, Bob. Praise God. And when he heard that Elder Wilson and the team, it was so many of us got together, you know, a whole conglomerate of different ministries. And they said, you'll be in this region, you'll be in that region, you'll be in this region, you'll be in that region. And they said, we're praying for God to give us 100,000 souls. And the devil heard that. And I believe that COVID did not just show up coincidentally, but it was a satanic move to shut down the proclamation of the gospel. But praise God, Thompsonville is still open. So because we are still open, it is our responsibility to get ourselves ready so that when God send the latter rain, this bunch, us, fishermen, tax collectors, fast-talking, divided-mind people. We will be united together, and God will send us forth to turn on a light that will never go out by the power of the Holy Spirit. The Bible said the church grew. Peter could not stop preaching because God had given him the freedom of speech. Look at Acts 2 and verse 47. Praising God. The church was doing what? Praising God and having favor with all the people. And the Lord added to the church daily those who were being what? Saved. Peter's first sermon, 3,000. This is the fact. Satanic opposition cannot prevent divine commission. Satanic opposition cannot prevent a divine commission. Look at Acts 4 and verse 4. It gets even better. Let me go back to that. It gets even better. It gets even better. He continued preaching. And now his second sermon. However, many of those who heard the word believed, and the number of the men came to about what? 5,000. Now, let me tell you what this is all about. Peter, the one who had not long before this denied Jesus. He said, I don't even know him, but now he's saying, I know him. Amen? Can God turn it around? Not only do I know him, but I'm going to proclaim liberty in his name. I'm going to proclaim freedom in his name. I'm going to proclaim that God, this Lord Jesus, that I now know as my personal Savior, can use me to lead somebody to him. Praise God for that. And they didn't even count the women, Bob said. And that's a fact. More than 5,000. Help me preach the sermon, Bob. There was more than 5,000. If you count the women, it could have been 10,000 or even more than that. God don't mess around. And by the way, Bob, they heard you. So that's why in Acts chapter 5 and verse 14, they wrote the scripture with you in mind. And believers were increasingly added to the Lord, multitudes, both men and women. Somebody said, what about the women? Let's start counting them too. But I love this quotation from Testimonies for the Church. The servant of the Lord said, volume 8, page 21, the outpouring of the Spirit in the days of the apostles was the former rain, and glorious was the result. I'm not going to stop. But the latter rain will be more abundant. The Lord is saying, you think you saw something then? That just happened in Jerusalem. Oh, but right now as we sit here today, there's an Adventist church in Egypt. There's one in Africa. There's one in Australia. One? No. We are all over the world. We are in Spanish countries and French countries and Filipino countries and Italian countries and European countries. We are all over. We are among those who are black and white and every color in between. Amen, somebody. God is saying, I'm going to wrap the world with my sons and daughters. Like on Christmas Day when you plug in the tree, we're going to notice when Jesus plugs in the power, the world is going to be lighted with the glory of God. But we got to get ready. There's a time of preparation and there's a time of what? Action. God already gave freedom of speech, but under this COVID environment, the devil is trying to do everything he can to prevent the gospel from going forward. But Tracy, Jesus will have the last word. He will have the last word. I love it. In Haggai chapter 2 and verse 9. You can say Haggai or Haggai, however you want to say it. The Bible says, the glory of this latter temple shall be greater than the former, says the Lord of hosts. And in this place I will give peace, says the Lord of hosts. The glory of this latter temple shall be greater than the former. When the falling of the latter rain comes, God is going to light up his church all over the world. God is going to get everybody out of their seats. But there's a time for preparation and a time for what? Action. This is the time for preparation. Because the time of action is on the way. Well, let's pause and divert for a moment. Do you think that Satan learned anything from the early rain? He said, wait a minute. I've got to prolong my time as long as I could. If I could prevent the gospel from going forward, then I can slow down the return of Jesus. Now, that's what the devil thinks. But there's a day set. No man knows the day nor the hour. No, not the angels of heaven, but my Father only. The day is set. Let me tell you why I know that. How would the devil know he has a short time if he did not believe that there's a day set for the return of the Lord? He doesn't know what it is. But being in the presence of divinity, walking back and forth in the presence of God, one of those, the covering cherub, being privy to the things of divinity that we will never hear. He understands that God is not haphazard, that God works according to time. Jesus came. When the fullness of time had come, God sent forth His Son. When they tried to arrest Jesus, He said, "This is not my time, this is not my hour." But when they arrested Him, He said, "This is the hour of darkness." He made it very clear. We are proclaiming, what are we proclaiming? The third angel's messages. Fear God and give glory to Him, for the hour of His judgment has come. God works on a timetable. Why am I saying that? Because if we believe that we have all the time in the world, we fall into Satan's trap.

says to us, "But concerning the times and seasons, brethren, you have no need that I should write to you." We see a world falling apart around us. God is saying, listen, Satan hears the ticking of the clock. Are the people of God also listening? And so he said, I'm going to slow it down. I'm going to shut the churches down. But I want to say something today. You can shut down the building, but you cannot shut the mouth of a saint. Amen? Because right now, freedom of speech is the hot conversation in America. It's the hot issue in America. But if you take a closer look at the issues behind the accusations of limiting free speech are not related to preaching Jesus. Do you see people preaching Jesus in these riots? No. You don't hear anybody saying, "And the word of the Lord said." And I believe that if there was a movement of 1 million people and they went into communities like we do during General Conference, like we do during ASI when all the young folk hit the streets, 5,000, 7,000, 9,000 young folk, they go throughout St. Louis or San Antonio, Texas, or whatever the city may be, and they go knocking on doors, giving Bible studies, giving lessons, signing people up. No police officers are pulling over arresting folk. Why? Because they're going in the Spirit of the Lord. They're going in the fruit of the Spirit. They're going peacefully, proclaiming the good news. It is the character of the person connected with the activity that they participate in to say whether or not they are connected to Christ Jesus. The issues that's taking place in America with the accusation that freedom is being limited and you can't say what you want to say, you got to study that thing a little deeper. You got to be not a constitutionalist, but read the Bill of Rights. While we have freedom of speech, we have not been given the freedom to say whatever we want to say. Read it. Let me give you an example. You go on the next flight and yell, "Hijack," and see how free your speech is. They'll cart you off in a... Yeah. Right? You go on a crowded building and yell, "Fire." See how free your speech is. What you don't know is the government in the Bill of Rights, they prohibit the use of freedom of speech for obscene purposes. You cannot use your speech to abuse children. You cannot use your speech to abuse seniors. You cannot use your speech to create an insurrection or a riot or fight against the laws of the land. But we just say we have the freedom of speech. You'll notice Peter and John were not arrested for violating the conditions of their freedom of speech. Why were they arrested? Here's what the Bible says. It makes it clear. Why were they detained? Look at Acts 4 and verse 18. They didn't violate the conditions of the freedom of speech. What were they accused of? Acts 4 and verse 18. And by the way, the people that arrested them were not secularists, but religionists. Just so they called them and commanded them not to speak at all, nor teach in the name of Jesus. Let me make my point. There's no law in the land right now in America where you cannot teach in the name of Jesus. Maybe in some other countries where there's Buddhism in the ascendancy or Hinduism or Islam or some other religion, but in America we have the freedom to preach in the name of Jesus. But the devil says, if I can shut the church down and get people complacent on Sabbath or on Sunday or whatever day they go to church, they'll lose that passion. And instead of them being the ones that are proclaiming Jesus, they simply let the television do it. They sit on the couch and they watch the hour program and then cut it back off and go do whatever they want to do. My question is, and let me suggest this to those of you that are shut in, instead of being shut in, say, wait a minute, I'm not shut in. I'm free. When this sermon is done, I could get me a whole box of pamphlets. And if the mall is open, go stand by the entrance of the mall. Make sure that you're not violating any kind of their laws. Go to Walmart. Go someplace where they allow you and begin to plant those seeds. They may stop you from going to the church, but they can't stop you from preaching in the name of Jesus.

0: Find creative ways. Ellen White says, I believe it's in Testimonies, Volume 9, she says, in the last days, God is going to take the reins into his own hands and work completely contrary to any human planning. For those of us that are used to the normal things, these are not normal days. We got to get out of that. When they were told not to preach at all in the name of Jesus, consider their response. Look at verses 19 and 20. But Peter and John answered and said to them, whether it is right in the sight of God to listen to you more than God, you judge. And look at what they said. For we cannot, say it with me, but speak the things which we have seen and what else? Heard. The church is not being judged by the preaching of the gospel. Let me say this slowly. What is happening in our nation, the church is not being judged by the proclamation of the gospel. The church is being judged by the behavior of those claiming to be connected with Jesus. Come on, Karen. Actions speak louder what than words. And people are, I read the articles. I like to stay informed. I read the different news threads and, you know, various news networks. And I'm hearing people that are saying, if this is what Christianity, I'm paraphrasing, if this is what Christianity is, I don't want to have any parts with it. If that's what those who claim to be following Jesus are all about, why do I need to join any movement for Christ? That's why I told you the devil is taking now those whose hearts are not grounded on the Spirit of God, those whose lives are not in harmony with the principles of Scripture, because the Bible makes it very, very clear how the servant of the Lord must be. Notice 2 Timothy chapter 2, verse 24 and 26 through 26. And the servant of the Lord must not what, friends? Quarrel, but be gentle to all, able to teach, patient, verse 25, in humility. In what? Humility, correcting those who are in opposition. If God perhaps will grant them repentance, so that they may know the what? Truth. And that they may come to their senses and escape the snare of the devil, having been taken captive by him to do his will. Do you think what we're seeing in America is indicative of that? The devil has taken Christians captive to do his will. And the church is being judged by people claiming to be Christians. But is it unusual? Jesus said in Matthew 7, verse 21 to 23, many will say to me in that day, Lord, Lord, have we not prophesied in thy name, cast out demons in thy name, done many wonderful works in thy name? And he'll say to them, I never knew you. So it's one thing to say, but it's something altogether different to exemplify in life and word the character of Christ. God has not given us free voices to injure the people that disagree with us. He has not conveyed upon Christians the directive to be harsh, hateful, and divisive. Christians that riot, brandish weapons, threaten bodily harm, plot kidnappings and assassinations, are not led by the Spirit of God. You can call it moral law you want, but God has no part in that. So why are we seeing that? Great controversy. 1888 edition, page 464, paragraph 1. Ellen White says, under a religious guise, Satan will seek to extend his influence over what? Over the Christian world. Because if he can get Christians all messed up, distorted, turned out of the way, and unlike Christ, he'll say, I'm not just controlling the profligate, the prostitute, the harlot, the adulterer, the sinner, the thief, the liar, the drug abuser. I'm controlling the church too. Emotional excitement, false doctrines, satanic miracles, and an un-Christ-like spirit have become the extension of Satan's arsenal against the church in the last days. But let me tell you how it's going to work out. When attempts were made to prevent Peter and John from preaching, a wise man of the member of the Jewish council, Gamaliel was his name, he made a suggestion, and this is powerful. Acts chapter 5, listen to what he said. Verse 36 to 39. He talked about all the movements that came and went, all the movements that came and went, and he made an observation because they were planning on taking Peter and John and persecuting them. But listen to what he said. He said, for some time ago, Theudas rose up, claiming to be somebody. A number of men, about 400, joined him. He was slain, and all who obeyed him were scattered and came to nothing. Then he says in verse 7, after this man, Judas of Galilee, he rose up in the days of the census and drew away many people after him. What do they say? He also perished. And all who obeyed him were what? Dispersed. And he went on to make it clear. And now I say to you, keep away from these men and let them alone. For if this plan or work is of men, it will come to nothing. But listen to these wise words. But if it is of God, you cannot overthrow it. Come on, somebody, say amen. Lest you even be found to fight against God. What is Pastor John saying today? If we go in the name of Jesus and proclaim the truth as it is in Christ, nobody could prevent the advancement of those who stand with Christ. Because if it is of Christ, those who try to prevent the spread of the gospel will be fighting against God himself. And Paul the Apostle says, if God be for us, come on now, who can be against us? So I'm not worried. What I see in the world is a misrepresentation of Christ. The reason why I'm so passionate about who we are is God has given us the responsibility to proclaim the truth. And we got to cleanse our guts of politics. We got to take a laxative. Because it's so permeated us over the last 4, 5, 6, 7 years. America has become the church has become nothing more than a shame in the eyes of the world. Purge your life of the paraphernalia of destruction and embrace the arm of righteousness. These religious men were so upset that Gamaliel prevented them from beating up Peter and John that they said, okay, well, we're not going to arrest them. We're not going to put them in jail. We're just going to whip them a little bit. And they whipped them and sent them along their way. And you know what Peter and John said? Peter and John said, I am so glad. I'm glad to take whippings for Jesus. But could they stop them? Here's what the Bible says in Acts 5 and verse 42. And daily in the temple and in every house, they did not cease teaching and preaching who? Jesus as the Christ. My brothers and sisters, we are called to preach Jesus as the Christ. Can I say that again? The Sabbath has its place. Revelation has its place. Doctrines have their place. But first and foremost, we've got to get people to fall in love with Jesus first. But if they don't see him in our lives, they don't care about beasts with 7 heads and 10 horns. They don't care about the falling of the stars, the great earthquake. They don't care about wars and rumors of wars. They're looking to see who are these people first by character before I listen to what they have to say. That's why when they arrested Jesus, it was amazing what they said about Jesus. When Jesus got arrested for preaching the gospel, for proclaiming the gospel, the officers answered and they said about Jesus, no man ever spoke like this man. What do they mean by that? You know what they meant? It was not just what Jesus said, but it was who Jesus is. They said, look at him. That's why Pilate was forced to declare In Luke 23 and verse 4, Pilate was forced to declare. So Pilate said to the chief priests and to the crowd, together, say it with me, I find no fault in this man. Freedom of speech is to be connected to the fruit of the Spirit, because people will believe what we say when they are convinced by what they see. Can I say that again? The preaching of the gospel is to be connected to the fruit of the Spirit, because people will only believe what we say if they are convinced by what they see. Am I telling the truth? Galatians 5, verse 22 and 23, this is the Spirit that this nation needs to see. And I'm calling on Seventh-day Adventist Christians, and if you want to be a Christian, I'm calling you, whatever your denomination, allow the fruit of the Spirit to be seen in your life. Then God can lead you and guide you into the truth that He has in His Word. What does He want us to demonstrate? Galatians 5, verse 22 and 23. Let's read this together. But the fruit of the Spirit is what? Love, joy, peace, long-suffering, kindness, goodness, faithfulness, gentleness, self-control, and I love the latter part. Against such there is what? No law. West Frankfort doesn't have a law that says if you find people that are kind and gentle and loving and patient, throw them in jail. Can you imagine that? There's no law, Yannick. If they are long-suffering and joyful and peaceful and good and gentle, throw them in jail. No! That's why the Bible says, against such there is no law. There is no law that says, Dan, that you are too nice a person. Can you imagine Dan getting a citation? Why is he getting a ticket? Because he's too joyful. Jorge is going to prison. Why? Because he has too much self-control. They're going to surround Jeff Dorr's house. We're going to arrest him for being kind and good in the community. These are the fruits that God is looking for His church to exemplify Him to the world. And my last quotation, here it is, Christ Object Lessons, page 415 in paragraph 4. The last rays of merciful light, the last message of mercy to be given to the world is a revelation of His character of love. But this is the powerful part. The children of God are to manifest His glory. How? In their own life and character, they are to reveal what the grace of God has done for them.
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2: Once again, good evening, everyone. Thank you for coming. It's good to see so many people come out on a Saturday night. This is night number two of our Amazing Discoveries Bible Prophecy Seminar. If you have your Bibles, I invite you to open up to the book of Matthew, chapter 24. Matthew chapter 24, we're going to be reading verse 3 in just a little while. That's page 975 if you're using our seminar Bibles. Matthew chapter 24, the third verse. The title of tonight's meeting is called, It's a Very High Impact Subject, On the Eve of the End. And let's begin as we always do with prayer. Let's bow our heads and lift up our hearts and ask God to bless us as we study His Word tonight. Dear Father in heaven, dear God, thank you for every person that is here tonight. And thank you that I have a chance to share the Word of Jesus Christ, the Bible, this evening. And as we study, we pray that your Spirit will be with us and that you will impress us deeply with the truths of Scripture, to realize that we are living in the final time and that soon Jesus Christ will come again. Please bless us now as we study your word. In Jesus' name, amen. On the eve of the end, the date was April 10. The year was 1912. A great ship named the Titanic was just about getting ready to sail across the Atlantic on its maiden voyage to New York. How many of you have seen the movie Titanic? Okay, most of you have. It's amazing that the movie Titanic has become one of the biggest box office hits in world history. There's a lot of lessons that we can learn from this fateful ship. Again, the date was April 10, 1912. Large crowd had gathered on English soil, and that particular day, a reporter is said to have walked up to the captain. His name was Captain John Smith. And the reporter said to him, Captain Smith, we have heard it said that this ship is considered to be unsinkable. What do you think about that? The captain is reported to have responded, and this is what he said. He said, even God cannot sink this ship. Can you imagine? That's the wrong thing to say, wasn't it? Well, that's what he said. So on that day, April 10, 1912, the Titanic began her maiden voyage across the Atlantic to New York. The first 4 days were smooth sailing. No problems, everything was fine, people were having a lot of fun, getting drunk, falling in love. They had no idea what lie just ahead of them. Sunday morning, April 14, 1912, the sky was blue and the sea was just like glass. It's a beautiful day. Historians tell us that just about 9 o'clock in the morning, a message was sent to the Titanic from a nearby ship. The first one was from the Caronia, and the message said, Titanic, there is ice ahead of you, watch out. But she didn't pay attention to that because, of course, she thought she was unsinkable. Before noon, another message, a second one, came to that ship from another ship called the Baltic, and the message was the same, Titanic, there is ice ahead of you, watch out. But once again, she paid no attention because she was, of course, the unsinkable ship. Late that afternoon, another message came from another ship called the Californian, and the message was the same, Titanic, there's ice ahead of you, watch out. Would you believe that throughout that day and on into the evening, there were not just 3, 4, 5, 6, but there were 7 warning messages that were sent to that ship from other ships. And they all said the same thing: Titanic, watch out, there's ice ahead of you. And guess how many messages the Titanic paid attention to? Take a guess. 0. That's right, not a one of them, because she thought she was unsinkable. Sunday night, there was no moon, and the sea was just like glass. Beautiful night, everything seemed calm and peaceful. Around 11:30 in the evening, there was a lookout on top of the deck. He looked off into the distance, and finally he saw it. It was a small black dot on the horizon. And as the ship got closer and closer, this dot got bigger and bigger and bigger. Finally, a message was sent to Captain Smith. And the message said, "Captain Smith, there's ice directly ahead of us. We've got to move." She tried. The Titanic tried to get out of the way, but she didn't quite make it. And historians tell us that about 20 minutes to midnight, people on top of the deck heard what they said was a strange ripping noise, a 300-foot gash on down below one of the sides of that ship, and the Titanic began to go down. First, the women and children were lowered into the lifeboats. The band continued to play. Many jumped into the icy waters because there weren't enough lifeboats. I've been told that there were some people sleeping down in the lower levels, and they actually never did wake up. They never knew what hit them. She began to go down. During the final moments, as the band was still playing, the captain, Captain John Smith, he suggested to the band that it play something sacred, or at least somebody did. And so they played a very famous Christian hymn. And these are the words: "Nearer, my God, to thee, nearer to thee." Maybe you've heard that hymn. And finally, by 2:20, April 15, 1912, she tipped up and she went down, on her way down, down, down, down to the bottom of the Atlantic Ocean with approximately half of her passengers still on board. One of the greatest disasters in the history of the high seas. Now, why do I open this second night of our seminar by talking about the Titanic? Is there a big lesson that we can learn from this ship? There surely is. There are lots of lessons. Tonight, we are all passengers, aren't we? We are all passengers on a huge ship. It's not the Titanic, it's the good ship Mother Earth. And we are moving fast, not across the Atlantic, but we're moving through space. And we are heading, as a whole planet, according to this book, we are heading towards something big, and it is not ice. Messages are now being given. Right now, and we're going to study them tonight, not from ships like the Baltic or the California, but from someone up there who loves us very, very much. And it's my deepest conviction that if we listen to these messages, we have nothing to fear, and we will be guided safely into the heavenly shore. But if we do not listen, then eventually we will go down, just like the Titanic so many years ago. The messages that we're going to be studying tonight come from, not Steve Wahlberg, but they come from Jesus Christ. And they're found in Matthew chapter 24. 2,000 years ago, approximately 2,000 years ago, Jesus Christ was sitting on a mountain right next to Jerusalem. There you see Jerusalem on the screen. And right next to Jerusalem is a mountain called the Mount of Olives. It's there today. And 2,000 years ago, Jesus was sitting upon that mountain. And this is where our evening picks up from the Bible. If you look at verse 3, Matthew 24, verse 3, the Bible says that as he sat upon the Mount of Olives, the disciples came to him privately and they said, "Tell us, when shall these things be, and what shall be the sign of your what? What shall be the sign of your coming, and then what? Of the end of the world?" Right, and that's a big question. The disciples of Jesus, this was not long before he died on the cross for our sins. The disciples came to him as he was sitting on the mountain, and they said, "Lord, Lord, please tell us, what's going to be the sign of your coming and of the end of the world?" And so in this chapter, what Jesus does in Matthew 24 is he lists a series of signs, a series of, we might call them, trends or warning messages, just like were given to the Titanic. And it's my conviction that, as I mentioned, we're heading towards something big. It's not ice, but it's his coming and the end of the world. That's what we're going to be studying about tonight. And in this chapter, Jesus lists many signs or trends or warning messages, helping us to know when we're getting closer and closer to this big, tremendous event, his coming and the end of the world. So that's what we're going to be studying about tonight. Now, in Matthew 24, Jesus lists many signs, and we don't have time to read all of them and talk about them all, but we'll look at many of them, and we will find out that these signs are right up to speed. They're right up to date to where we are. Let's go down to verse 4, Matthew 24, verse 4. Jesus answered his disciples, and he said to them, "Take heed," which means be careful, "that no man do what? That no man deceive you." Jesus said, "Watch out for deception. For many shall come in my name, and they will say, 'I am Christ,' and they shall deceive many." Jesus warned about lots of deception going on, people leading others away from him. In verse 6, Jesus said, "You shall hear of wars and rumors of wars. See that you are not troubled." Don't be troubled by this, he said, "for all these things must come to pass, but the end is not yet." Jesus said, "It's coming, but it's not quite yet." And then in verse 7, Jesus said, "For nation shall rise against nation, and kingdom against kingdom." Now, it's true that throughout history, the last 1900 years and beyond that, there have always been wars. Wars are not new to life on planet Earth, isn't that right? There have been lots of wars down throughout human history. But it's also true that in the 20th century, we've seen world wars. World War I, World War II. It's amazing what happened at the end of World War II. On August 6, 1945, an atomic bomb was dropped on Hiroshima, killing approximately 70,000 people instantly. 3 days later, another bomb was dropped on Nagasaki, killing 40,000 people instantly. It's a fact that weapons of destruction have been developed in the 20th century, which have never been known in the history of planet Earth. I don't know if you're aware of this or not, but in 1991, during the Persian Gulf War, this was actually the largest global gathering for war in all of human history. 28 countries united together against Saddam Hussein and Iraq. This was a tremendous gathering. Jesus Christ told us in verse 7 that nation would rise against nation and kingdom against kingdom. Somebody showed me a chart the other day, and I wish I had a chance to duplicate this and put this on the screen to show you, but he showed me this chart, and it charted the increase of wars in the 20th century. And it showed there has been a definite, dramatic increase in the amount of wars that are now taking place on planet Earth compared to the way it has been in the past. Things are building. Something is happening. We are living in very, very significant times. Now let's keep reading in verse 7. Verse 7 says, "Nation," Jesus said, "nation shall rise against nation and kingdom against kingdom." And then going on, he said, "And there would be what else?" What's that next word? The next word there is famines. Now, it's true, it's no secret that there have been famines throughout history. But it's also true that right now there are more children dying on a global scale because of not having enough food to eat than at any other time in all of human history. I heard some statistics recently that approximately 40,000 children die every day somewhere around the world because they don't have enough food to eat. That's one every two seconds. Four-fifths of the world's children tonight go to bed without having enough food to eat. You know, it's shocking, isn't it? This is not a pleasant slide, but this is what's happening. And Jesus Christ told us right here in verse 7 that there would be famines. And right now, famine is taking place in an unprecedented way around the world. Now, go on. As we keep on reading, after the word famine, what's the next word that's used there? The word there is pestilence, right? Now, the word pestilence basically means disease. Now, it's true that there have been diseases down throughout history. This is not something new. But it's also true that in the last few years, we have seen the development of certain diseases, I'm thinking of one particularly, which is on a bigger scale than things that we have seen in the past. And I'm thinking about the AIDS crisis. AIDS started in 1981. By the middle of 1996, there were approximately 27 million people infected worldwide. How many of you know people that have died of AIDS? Does anybody here know anybody? Oh, look at all those hands. I grew up in the Hollywood Hills. I grew up right around the corner from two brothers, and they're no longer alive right now because of AIDS. AIDS is a very, very real, it still is a very, very deadly disease. Dr. Greg Albers, who has studied the AIDS crisis, this is what he said, quote, that the AIDS epidemic may be the worst plague in all of human history. I hope nothing comes after AIDS that's even worse. As we look at the Word of God, as we look at what Jesus said, He not only said that there would be nation rising against nation, there would be famines, but he said there would be pestilences. And right now, we are in the midst of a big one, the HIV crisis. Now let's keep reading. What's after this? After pestilences, Jesus uses another word. He says, there shall be what else? That's right. He said there would be earthquakes. Earthquakes in various or diverse places. I grew up in Southern California, and I've felt the ground shake under my feet too many times. I'm glad right now I'm in Texas. There's not as many quakes out here. Let me share with you some statistics. From the year 1890 to the year 1960, during every 10-year period, during that stretch, there were approximately two or three major earthquakes that took place somewhere around the world. 1890, 1960, during that every 10 years, there were just two or three big ones, above 6.5, somewhere around the world. In the 1960s, there were 15 major quakes that took place somewhere around the world. In the 1970s, there were 54 major quakes that took place somewhere around the world. In the 1980s, there were 86 major quakes that took place somewhere around the world. And in the 1990s, many, many more than in the past. According to the United States Geologic Survey, in the year 1996, just a few years ago, in that 1 year alone, there were 72 significant earthquakes that took place somewhere around the world. Just that 1 year. I showed you previously a photograph from India. 30,000 people died in that earthquake. Here's one that took place in Japan, 1995, Kobe, Japan. 5,000 people died in a very short time. Here's another one. Not too long ago, in Turkey, you probably heard about this, read about this, August of 99, 17,000 people were killed in this terrible quake. Not long after that, another big quake hit Taiwan. This huge building collapsed. Approximately 2,200 people were killed in that earthquake. Not long after this quake, they started hitting in other places, California, Costa Rica, Greece. It just seems like just about every day or every week or in a very short time, you know, we're reading about big quakes, aren't we? Earthquakes, if you chart this out, this is not just because seismologists are now able to track because they have more sophisticated equipment. It's not just because they can now track these quakes. There has been a very significant and substantial rise in the amount of earthquakes that are taking place somewhere around the world. And as I think about these things, I have to ask myself the question, you know, is it possible that somebody up there is talking to us? Is it possible that this is very similar to what happened to the Titanic? Is it possible that messages are being given to us from God through the Word as we look around us and see these things? Is the Lord telling us, planet Earth, you're getting closer and closer to the ice, to the big event? I believe so. And the question is, are we listening? Are we hearing the messages that Jesus is giving us in the Bible? Now, as I'm sharing these things with you, I'm not doing this to depress you. Please don't think that. But I do believe that we shouldn't be like ostriches with our heads under the sand. I believe we should know what's going on, don't you think? If the Lord told us these things were going to happen, we should be aware of this and we should be looking around us and lining things up with the words of Jesus Christ and finding out what is actually happening in this world and how does it tie into Scripture. How does it tie in to the teachings and the word of Jesus? It's very, very clear to me that the Lord's words are being fulfilled. And let's keep going. Let's go down to verse 12. Matthew 24, verse 12. Here's another tremendous sign. Jesus said in verse 12, because iniquity shall abound. The word iniquity basically means sin. Jesus said, the love of many shall wax cold. I used to live in North Dakota. Believe me, it gets cold there. One time it was 100 below wind chill factor. Very, very cold. You don't go out in that kind of weather. If you do, you're in danger of having your eyes freeze shut. Very, very cold. Now here Jesus is talking about a trend. He says, as we get closer to the end, iniquity shall be rising, which means sin. And then he says, the love of many shall wax cold. Love growing cold. Have you ever heard of global warming? Scientists are concerned about global warming. up in the ozone layer, you know, being dissipated because of the sun's ultraviolet rays and all the pollution that's going up there from all of our various things that we're doing down here. Well, this is another trend. This is not global warming, but I call this global cooling. The cooling of the heart. Jesus said, the love of many shall wax cold. This is a sign that Jesus predicted in Matthew 24, that as we get closer to his coming, love would be dying out of people's hearts. Now, we see that around us, don't we? I'm going to show you some slides in a little while that are absolutely shocking, and it's amazing that love seems to be disappearing in this world of ours. We can feel it, can't we? Now, how can we resist this trend? Is it all bad news, or is there good news? There is good news. If you go down to verse 14, there's not only the bad news of love going away on this planet, but there's also good news in verse 14, and I believe this is how to counteract that trend. In verse 14, Jesus said, and this gospel, the word gospel means good news, the gospel of the kingdom shall be preached in all the world for a witness unto all the nations, and then what will happen? Then the end, Jesus says, will come. The curtain will drop. The end will finally come. There is an end coming according to the Bible. The end will come. But before the end, Jesus said, the gospel, the good news, is going to be preached in all the world. Just like there's problems all over the world, wars around the world, earthquakes around the world, famines around the world, diseases and pestilences around the world. In the midst of the bad news around the world, Jesus says there's going to be good news being preached around the world. Hallelujah. Amen? That good news is going out right now through satellite, television, radio, around the world. The good news of Jesus, the good news of his love is being preached. And in the midst of the bad news of this world, brothers and sisters, we need all the good news that we can get. Isn't that right? When was the last time you heard Peter Jennings on ABC World News Tonight stand up and say, good evening, everyone. Our good news for tonight is... You won't hear Dan Rather or Peter Jennings saying these kind of things. The good news, the best news of all is found in the Bible. Praise the Lord. The good news of the gospel, and I'll talk about this a lot Monday night in my next meeting from Hollywood to Heaven. I'll share my testimony, how Jesus Christ came into my life, changed my life, put love back into my life. He did for me what nobody else could do. And he can do for you what nobody else can do. If you feel like there's a lack of love in your life, the answer to that problem is more of Jesus Christ. The good news is that 2,000 years ago, Jesus died. He died on the cross for all of your sins, for all of my sins. He loves us, he cares for us, and he has an eternal plan for our lives. In the midst of the bad news, there's good news. There is a light at the end of the tunnel. Praise the Lord. And that light is not a train coming at us. That light is the good news of Jesus and the coming of the Lord. And we're going to study a lot more about that in this seminar. Well, let's keep going. Let's go down to verse 36. Matthew chapter 24, verse 36. 24:36. Jesus continues on in his inspired response to the question of the disciples about the sign of his coming and the end of the world. Verse 36, Jesus said, but if that day and that hour knoweth no man, no, not the angels of heaven, but my Father only. So Jesus says, nobody knows exactly when the clock will strike 12. Nobody knows exactly the day or the hour when he's going to come. And I hope that you will feel good about me telling you that I am not here to set a date for the coming of the Lord. If I were to tell you a date, then you could know, as Jesus said in Matthew 24, verse 4, he said, watch out that no man deceives you. And if I say Jesus is coming in the year such and such, and the date such and such, September, October, or March, or May, then you would know that I was off track, wasn't I? According to the Bible. So, believe me, I'm not going to set a date. I'm going to stick to the Word of God. We don't know exactly when he's coming. But when you continue on reading 37, 38, and 39, we can know when we're getting closer. And this is what Jesus wants us to know. So let's keep reading. Verse 37. In verse 37, the Lord continues, Jesus says, but as the days of Noah were, so shall also the coming of the Son of Man be. For as in the days that were before the flood, they were eating and drinking, marrying and giving in marriage, until the day that Noah entered into the ark. And they knew not until the flood finally came down and took them all away. And then Jesus says, so shall also the coming of the Son of Man be. So in these words, Jesus compares the days of Noah to the final times. He says, as it was in Noah's day, it's going to be just like that down at the end. Now, what was going on in the days of Noah? What was it like back then? Let's go back in the beginning of the Bible to the book of Genesis. Let's go all the way back. Genesis chapter 6. It's very easy to find. Just go back to the beginning of the Bible and then go 1, 2, 3, 4, 5, 6. Find the 6th chapter and let's take a look at the 11th verse. In Genesis chapter 6, verse 11, I want you to know that I do believe in the Bible. I do believe in Genesis. Somebody asked me once, Steve, do you believe in the Big Bang? And my response is yes, I believe in the Big Bang in this way. In the beginning of the world, the Bible says God spoke and then bang, He made the world. 6 days. So I do believe in the Big Bang. I believe in a real flood. I believe exactly what the Bible says. In Genesis 6, verse 11, notice what was going on in the days of Noah. Chapter 6 is all about Noah's day. Verse 11 says, the earth also was corrupt before God, and the earth was filled with, and what's that next word? Violence. The earth was filled with violence. That was a major characteristic of what was going on during the time of Noah. And Jesus said, as it was in Noah's day, He said, it's going to be just like that prior to His return. Now let me show you just a few recent headlines that illustrate that what the Bible says is right up to date with what's happening around us right now. This is the front cover of Newsweek, The Shattering of a Nation. It says, violence goes mainstream. That's the same word we read in our Bible. It's amazing. You go all the way back to the beginning of the world, and it says, the earth was filled with violence. And here's Newsweek putting that word right up there on the front cover. Here's another one. U.S. News and World Report. Kids who kill. What's behind the epidemic of teenage murder? People are wondering, what's going on with our kids these days? Why is it so unsafe to go to school these days? Here's another one. Time Magazine. America the what? America the violent. There again, we have the word, the very word that's used in the Bible, just used right there on the front cover of the world's leading journal, Time Magazine. I'm sure you heard about what happened in Colorado when two evil boys walked into a high school and began shooting. It's amazing. You know, this just shocked the nation, didn't it? Shocked. It shocked everybody. 13 kids, or 13 people, they weren't all young people, but they were killed by these two crazy, crazy teenagers. Now that was in Colorado. Gunman kills 7 in a Fort Worth church. It was on a Wednesday night. The date was August 15. The church was practically right around the corner from here. 47-year-old Larry Ashbrook marched in during a Wednesday night prayer meeting at the Wedgwood Baptist Church, started cursing Jesus Christ, took out his gun, and he began to shoot. When he was done, 7 people were dead. Shocked this whole area, shocked the nation. I actually went to the funeral myself. I was inside the Wedgwood Baptist Church a few days later for the funeral of one of the young girls, 14-year-old girl named Cassandra, that was killed in that horrible experience. And I remember when I was sitting up on one of the rafters up there, and I looked over on the walls, and I could see the bullet holes right inside the church. 10 of them I saw right against the wall. And I thought to myself, you know how frightening, how horrifying that these kind of things are happening. George Bush made a statement not long after that. He said, there seems to be a wave of violence that is sweeping America. And then he urged all Americans to pray that love would come back into people's hearts. You know, as I look at these kind of things, you know, I really believe that these kind of horrifying events, that these are really lining up with what Jesus Christ said. Jesus said, He told us in Matthew 24, and we see it in the book of Genesis. Jesus said, as it was in Noah's day, so shall it be right before He comes. And we read in Genesis 6:11 that the earth was filled with violence. And that's what we see happening right now around us. And it's my conviction that the words of God are being fulfilled. These things have been predicted in the Bible. And we need a lot more of the love of Jesus, don't we? We need the Lord to come, don't we? There's no human answer to these problems. No human solution to the problems of sin and the destructiveness of the devil. Let's go back. Let's open our Bibles to the book of Luke, chapter 17. Luke chapter 17. And let's take a look at another sign. That's on page 1036. 1036. We've got more to do. Luke chapter 17. Let's look at verse 28. After Jesus talked about the days of Noah, he continued on and talked about the days of Lot. Luke chapter 17, verse 28. Jesus said, "Likewise also as it was in the days of Lot, they did eat, they drank, they bought, they sold, they planted, they builded. But the same day that Lot went out of Sodom, it rained fire and brimstone from heaven and destroyed them all." And then Jesus said, "Even thus shall it be in the day when the Son of Man is revealed." So here in this passage, just like he talked about as it was in Noah's day when there was violence, it would be the same at the end. Now he's talking about that it would be like the days of Lot, as it was in the days of Lot. Now, what was going on in the days of Lot? What was happening? Turn to the book of Jude. Jude is right before Revelation. If you go to the end of the Bible and then turn left, Jude is right before Revelation. It's the second to the last book. It only has one chapter, page 1217. And let's take a look at the seventh verse and let's find out what was going on in the days of Lot and Sodom. In verse 7, the Bible says these words, "Even as Sodom and Gomorrah and the cities about them in like manner, giving themselves over to fornication," which has to do with sexual sin, "and going after strange flesh," that's also sexual sin, "are set forth for an example, suffering the vengeance of eternal fire." In Noah's day, the primary sin was violence. In Lot's day, the primary sin, according to Scripture, was not violence, but it was sexual immorality. Sexual immorality. This was the primary sin of Sodom. Let me ask you, can we see that sin around the world right now? Is the Bible up to date? The words of Jesus current? We are living in the midst of a flood of sexual immorality all around this world. Magazines, movies, videos, books, on the internet, billboards. The other day, somebody gave me a phone number to call. It was an 888 number, and it had nothing to do with sexual sin, but I guess I dialed the wrong number or something. And when the other person answered on the other end, the words I heard were, "Hello, baby." And I thought, my, this must be the wrong number. And I hung up that phone fast. Believe me. I mean, it's just all over the world, isn't it? It's all over the world. Now, how do we avoid these kind of things? I mean, there's nobody here that's immune to temptation, isn't that right? We're all human, aren't we? And we are all subject to the temptations of the devil and sexual sin. So what do? How do we overcome this? Just like I talked about the trend of global cooling and hearts growing cold, the answer to that is more of the love of Jesus. God has an answer for every problem. And it's the same thing with sexual sin. The answer to sexual temptation is prayer and the power of the Lord Jesus. I believe we need to be spending a lot more time on our knees. On our knees, praying, confessing our sins. If we've sinned and saying, "Lord, forgive me, cleanse me, and give me spiritual power. Power to overcome these temptations that are all around us." And Jesus will give us that power. He will give us the strength that we need. I'm one of those people, you know, some people say, "You're old-fashioned, Steve." I still believe in marriage. I still believe in values that are found in the Bible. And God is looking for people these days to stand up for these values. Standing up for truth. Here's a Bible verse, Hebrews chapter 13, verse 4, says, "Marriage is honorable and the bed is undefiled." Now, if the bed is undefiled in marriage, then what does that say about the bed outside of marriage? It's pretty clear biblically. Very, very clear. The bed is defiled. It's God's plan for people to get married. It's God's plan for us to wait until we get married. And it's God's plan for those that are married to be faithful to their spouses. Amen? That's the truth. Now, some people say, "Steve, your values are old-fashioned. Old-fashioned. You've got to keep up with the times. Come up to date." And when I hear that, this is what I think. I think teen pregnancy is up. Teen murder is up. Teen abortion is up. Teen use of drugs is up. Teen suicide is up. So I ask you, are these the kind of trends that we want to keep up with? God help us. May God help us to get back to the Bible, back to Jesus Christ, back to His values, even if they are old-fashioned values. These are the values that will give us peace and rest and joy in our souls. And we won't have the guilt of knowing that we've done wrong. And if we do have guilt, where do we go? We take our guilt to the cross. Take our guilt to Jesus and give it to Him. And He'll forgive us and He will cleanse our lives. Praise the Lord. There is power and forgiveness and mercy in the love of Jesus Christ. Hallelujah. Let's go to the next one. Daniel chapter 12, verse 4. These are the words of an ancient prophet. Daniel 12, verse 4. I'll read it from the screen. The Bible says, "Shut up the words and seal the book, even to the time of the what? The time of the end." According to the Bible, there will come a time period called the time of the end. And then notice what will happen during the time of the end. The scripture says, "Many shall run to and fro, and knowledge shall be increased." This is one of the signs of the end, another sign. Knowledge is going to be increased. Now, as I've studied this passage, I believe this primarily has to do with biblical knowledge increasing in the minds of God's people prior to the coming of the Lord. But I also believe that this has a very definite application to technology increasing, knowledge increasing, because a lot of our opportunities to study the Bible comes through technology. It's through technology that can print these books all around the world right now. In the last 50 years, there has been more technological progress than all of human history combined. And that is a fact. For thousands of years, if people wanted to get around, what did they do? How did they get around for the last 2,000, 3,000, 4,000 years? You know how they got around? That's right. They put one foot in front of the other, and they walked. That's how people got around. Or they hopped on a horse, you know, and they said, "Giddy up, go." Or they got on a boat, and they rode. That's how people got around for thousands of years. But times have changed. We're living in the time of the end. Knowledge has definitely increased. We are now in the time of the space age. In the last few years, I have done a lot of traveling, which could never have been done 100 years ago. Just a few weeks ago, I was on a plane, went to Los Angeles, flew across the Pacific, landed in Taiwan, went south to Singapore, and then went farther west to Karachi, and then to Lahore, and in Pakistan. And I spent a week in Pakistan. It took me about 34 hours to get there. When I flew back, it took me about 36 hours to get back. I did have to go through some jet lag experience. It took me a while for my body to realign itself. But it's amazing, you know, quickly you're there. The last few years I've been in Russia. Fly from Chicago and go to Amsterdam, and then you're in Moscow. I've been in New Zealand, been to Canada, crisscrossed the country. All of this could not have been done 50, 60, 70 years ago. All of this is the result of knowledge increasing in this world. The fact that we can record these meetings and put this subject on television, this is the result of a definite increase of knowledge. And it's my deepest convictions, folks, I really believe this, that this is fulfilling Bible prophecy, and this is telling us that we are now living in the time of the end. We're in the final days. Prophecy is being fulfilled all around us. Let's go to Revelation chapter 11. Revelation chapter 11. God is talking to the human race through the Bible. He's trying to get our attention. Are we listening? Or are we like the Titanic, just blissfully sailing along and not hearing the words of the Lord as He's talking to us in the Bible? We've even put a man on the moon. But we can't solve the problems here on earth. Somebody once said if you put a man on the moon and a woman on the moon, you might even have a war up there. There's no human solution to our problems. We've put a man on the moon, but we are not able to solve the problems on this earth. We can't do it. Revelation chapter 11, verse 18. Notice this passage. The Bible says, Revelation 11, 18. This is talking clearly about the end times. The nations were angry. We can see that, can't we? Angry people, angry nations. Larry Ashbrook was an angry man when he went into that church. Angry nations. Your wrath is come. This is coming. And the time of the dead, that they should be judged, and that you should give reward to your servants, the prophets, and to the saints, and to them that fear your name, small and great, and should, notice it says, should destroy them which destroy the earth. Do you see that? This is clearly talking about the end times. And the Bible says that when God comes, when Jesus comes, He's going to destroy them which destroy the earth. In other words, right before the coming of the Lord, mankind is going to be destroying the earth. Do you see that? He'll destroy them which destroy the earth. And as I look at this passage, what I see hidden right there in this verse is a prediction about a global environmental crisis that would be taking place around the world prior to the coming of the Lord. Here's a photograph of Time Magazine, from Time Magazine. It's a report on a summit that took place not too long ago in southern Brazil, dealing with the world's environmental problems. It was sponsored by the United Nations, and there were over 100 countries represented, world leaders coming together to put their minds together to try to solve the world's environmental pollution, deforestation, ozone problems that are happening right now, and it's not getting any better. And here's the feature article, and notice it says, summit to do what? This was a summit to save the earth. Now, when I read Time Magazine about an international summit to save the earth, and then I open my Bible to Revelation 13, verse 11, how right before the coming of the Lord, mankind is going to be destroying the earth, I ask myself, you know, is God's word up to speed or what? Is the Bible relevant or what? I mean, it's as current as it can be. Scripture says people are going to be destroying the earth. Here's a summit in Time Magazine to save the earth. Friends, we are seeing Bible prophecy fulfilled right in front of our eyes. We are living in the final days. We are getting closer to the coming of the Lord. During the Rio conference, Time Magazine interviewed a young girl. Her name was Kim Carr. I read about this. And a reporter asked her, she was about 5 or 6, and this reporter said, Kim, what do you think about this

And we're going to talk more about this. In fact, the last night of our meetings is called Heaven is Waiting for You. And I'm going to show you what the Bible actually says about heaven and about the new earth and about the beautiful things that God has in store for every one of his children who trusts in Jesus Christ. It's going to be marvelous. Praise the Lord. There's hope for us all. Amen? I want you to know this message is not to discourage you, but to impact you with the fact that we're getting closer and that God does have a beautiful plan for our lives. Let's keep going. We've got a little bit more to do tonight. Let's go back to the book of Luke. I'm going to look up a couple more signs, and then we're going to wind up our meeting in Matthew chapter 24. We've got a little more to do tonight. Luke chapter 21, page 101042. Luke chapter 21. Page 1042. In verses 25 and 26, Jesus also lists another couple of amazing signs. In verse 25, Jesus said, "And there shall be signs in the sun and in the moon and in the stars." In other words, things are going to be happening up there. Now, I don't actually understand all of what Jesus means here, but I do believe that we've seen some very strange weather patterns going on recently, and that what happens up there in the heavens affects weather patterns down here. We've seen a lot of major hurricanes recently, haven't we? Think about Mitch, Floyd, Irene. I read this recently that Hurricane Floyd that just went through the East Coast, thank God it didn't do a lot of damage, it just clipped the coast, that people were evacuated from that area, and it was the largest evacuation in the history of the United States during that time of Hurricane Floyd. A lot of hurricanes right now. Jesus said there'd be signs in the sun and the moon and the stars. And upon the earth, there would be distress of nations. Distress of nations. Distress. Does that sound like a word that we use a lot these days? Distress of nations. What does that sound like? Stress. Anybody go through stress at all in your life? Anybody relate to that? Am I the only one? I hope not. I think we all do, you know. This world is full of stress. And Jesus Christ is talking about the end times. And he says upon this earth, there would be distress of nations. Wow, and that's what we're experiencing right now. With perplexity, which means with no way out, the sea and the waves roaring, men's hearts would be failing them. Hearts would be failing them. What's the number one cause of death in America tonight? It's heart attack, heart disease. And those of you that are in the medical profession, I'm sure you're aware of the fact that fear and these kind of emotions raise the level of the wrong kind of cholesterol in the bloodstream, and this can contribute to the hardening of the arteries and to heart disease. And Jesus said right there, he said this 2,000 years ago, verse 26, men's hearts would be failing them for fear. And this is happening right now. It's another sign. And for looking after those things, people see all these things happening, hurricanes, wars, famines, diseases, earthquakes, sexual sin, violence, men's hearts fail them for fear and for looking after those things which are coming upon the earth, for the powers of heaven shall be shaken. And we can see these words of Jesus Christ being fulfilled right now in so many ways around us. Now, in verse 27, after these many signs, Jesus tells us something big is on the horizon. What's coming according to verse 27? Verse 27, Jesus goes on and he says, "And then shall they see." What will they see? Right, they will see the Son of Man coming in a cloud with power and great glory. Hallelujah. Hallelujah. Have all these signs that we've been reading about, have all the other ones been fulfilled? Are they being fulfilled right in front of our eyes? Surely. You know, and if someone makes 10 predictions and he's right 9 times and there's one more prediction yet to come to pass, you just get the sense that he knows what he's talking about. He knows what he's talking about. And I believe these words of Jesus are going to be literally fulfilled, and this passage will take place, that Jesus Christ will come again just as he says in his word. Jesus always tells the truth. If you go down to verse 33, verse 33 says, "Heaven and earth," Jesus says, "heaven and earth shall pass away, but my word shall not pass away." His words are certain, they're solid. They're even more certain than the ground that we walk on. The words of Jesus are solid. He says, even the heaven and the earth is going to pass away, but my word will never pass away. I heard about an old lady that once said, she was a church-going lady, and she said, "I'd rather be in the word than even go to heaven."

0: heaven. And someone said, why is that? And she said, because Jesus said, heaven and earth will pass away, but my word will never pass away. Hallelujah. If we're in the word of God, friends, we're going to go on throughout all eternity, according to this book. Our world tonight is a lot like the Titanic. A lot of parallels. The majority of people today are not reading their Bibles. They're not coming to any Amazing Discoveries Bible Prophecy Seminar. Most people have no idea. They have no idea. They're doing a lot of other things on a Saturday night than come to a meeting like this. Most people have no idea that we are getting closer and closer and closer to the coming of the Lord. Just not aware of that. Just like the people on the Titanic. Blissfully sailing along the dark waters of this world's sin. But Jesus still loves the world. God loves the world. Jesus loves us. He loves you. He loves me. And Jesus is giving messages in the Bible. Messages for those who have ears to hear and eyes to see. He has told us that there would be an increase of wars, and there are. There would be famines, and they're happening big time right now. Diseases like AIDS, earthquakes in various places, violence like in the days of Noah. And it's happening right now. We've seen it right around the corner. Sexual sin like in the days of Lot. And it's everywhere. Everywhere. We have to close our eyes as we drive down the highway. Increase of knowledge in the time of the end. And we are living in the time of the biggest increase in knowledge in world history. All around us, technology is soaring. Bible says there'd be a global environmental crisis when mankind would be destroying the earth. We can see that right now all around us. Jesus said there'd be signs in the heavens. There'd be stress on earth. There would be hearts failing for fear. The number one cause of death, heart attack. It's just like the lookout that was standing on top of the deck of the Titanic. He looked off into the distance and he saw it. He saw that dot on the horizon. It was getting closer and closer and closer and closer. And finally, the message was sent to the captain. There's ice right ahead of us. It's my deepest conviction, and I say this very sincerely, in the sight of the Lord, that according to the Bible, all the signs that we've studied about are being fulfilled right in front of our eyes. And according to the Bible, this good ship, Mother Earth, is definitely going to hit the ice, according to the Bible. It's going to happen, isn't it? Everything else that Jesus said is happening. Let's go back to Matthew chapter 24. We're going to finish our meeting with two verses that describe one of the greatest events in the history of the universe. Matthew chapter 24, page 976. 976. Matthew chapter 24. We started with this chapter and we will end with this chapter. These are the words of Jesus Christ, not the words of Steve Wahlberg. Verse 30, Jesus said, and then shall appear. We're going to take a look at what the Bible actually refers to as the second coming of Jesus Christ. Now, we're also going to study the subject of the rapture and issues surrounding this subject, but what we're reading right now in verse 30 and in verse 31 is a very clear reference to the second coming of Jesus Christ. Matthew 24, verse 30. Jesus said, and then shall appear the sign of the Son of Man in heaven. One of these days, sometime in the future, and I'm not here to set a date, a sign is going to appear in the sky. And when people are on earth at that time, as they look up and they see that sign, it seems clear as we continue to read that most people will have no idea what that sign is. What is that sign? What is that thing up there in the sky? Is it a plane? No. Is it a satellite? No. Is it E.T.? Is it a man from Mars? People watch a lot of Hollywood movies, and they're probably going to be wondering, what in the world is that sign that has appeared up there in the sky? Jesus said, and then shall appear the sign of the Son of Man in heaven. And as that sign appears, cars are going to pull over. Joggers are going to stand still. Football games are going to stop, even if it is right in the middle of the Super Bowl. It's going to stop. Farmers are going to stop plowing their fields, and people are going to look up, and they're going to wonder, what in the world is that sign up there in the sky? Jesus says, verse 30, then shall appear the sign of the Son of Man. The Son of Man in heaven. Notice that. The sign is the sign of the Son of Man. And what's going to happen is that as that sign gets closer and closer, people are going to realize it's a cloud up there. There's a cloud up there in the sky. It's getting closer, and inside that cloud, they're going to be shocked to discover, inside that cloud, there is a man. It's the sign of the Son of Man. There's a man in a cloud. And as that cloud gets closer and closer, people are going to, their eyes are going to, the lenses are going to fix on that man, and they're going to realize, they're going to be shocked to discover, that man, I can't believe it. It's Jesus Christ. It's Jesus Christ. It's the one who walked this earth 2,000 years ago. The one who was born in Bethlehem. The one who lived, who suffered, who died on the cross, who rose from the dead, who went to heaven. We haven't seen him in almost 2,000 years. And they're going to look up and they're going to see him. It's Jesus coming down from the sky. Now let's keep reading. Notice, Jesus says, and then shall all the tribes of the earth, what will they do? All the tribes of the earth, they shall mourn. They will mourn. Now, why will the tribes of the earth mourn as that cloud gets closer and closer and closer? Then shall all the tribes of the earth, people around the world, they will mourn. Why will they mourn? Well, the reason is because for them, the party's over. Isn't that right? Because they're not ready. They don't know Jesus. And for them, the party's over. And they shall mourn. And then Jesus says, they shall see with their own eyes. They shall see the Son of Man coming in the clouds of heaven with, and what's that next word? With power. That's right, with power. This is going to be a powerful event, isn't it? More power than we've ever seen, that anybody's ever seen in their whole life. With power, Jesus says. And then he goes on and he says, and with great, what else? Hallelujah, with great glory. Praise God. Is this going to happen? Brothers and sisters, this is going to happen. Of all the signs that we've studied about tonight, are they all happening? These words of Jesus are going to be fulfilled. With power and great glory. No slide, no picture, no imagination can describe what it will actually be like. Verse 31, Jesus continues, and he says, and he shall send, referring to himself, he sends out his angels. And we'll study more about this on a future night. He shall send his angels with a great sound of a trumpet, and they shall gather together his elect from the four winds, from one end of heaven to the other. Hallelujah. A tremendous airlift is going to take place. The angels are going to come down. The trumpet's going to sound, and the angels will gather together his elect from the four winds, from one end of heaven to the other. This event is the climax of all of human history. Jesus Christ refers to it over and over again, as we read in Matthew 24, as the end of the world. This is the end of the world. Tonight, we've heard truth from the Bible, haven't we? We've seen it right there, right according to the Word of God. Jesus Christ is coming again. The most important decision in our lives right now is to choose to believe in him, to follow him, to believe the Bible, to accept the Lord who died on the cross for the sins of the whole world. Hallelujah. May God help us to follow Jesus, to believe in the Bible, so we can be ready for the great events that are coming in the final days. Amen.
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2: This devotional is entitled Anytime I Am Disturbed, written by Bobby Davis. Be angry and do not sin. Do not let the sun go down on your wrath. Ephesians 4:26. All of us pass through times of frustration and anger, and if we're honest, many of us have to admit that we're not particularly skilled at seeing where we are wrong. Nor are we good at accepting criticism, especially if we don't think we deserve it. Solomon wrote in Proverbs 21:23, Whoever guards his mouth and tongue keeps his soul from troubles. But those of us who have tried to do this on our own have failed miserably again and again. But perhaps this is inevitable. Maybe we can't control our mouths and tongues. Consider this. Anything we try to control is out of control already. So why do we delude ourselves into thinking that we can control anything in life? Can we really muster enough willpower to keep a lid on it when we're angry? I'm afraid those of us who have tried have many scars on our tongues to prove otherwise. Some of us may be tempted to pat ourselves on the back for keeping quiet, but often what we're doing is internalizing our anger instead. How dare he say that, we think. You'll get yours someday. Maybe we should remember that resentment is like eating poison and hoping the other guy dies. So here's the truth. Any time I am disturbed, there is something wrong with me. Let that one sink in for a minute. But hold on, you say. Are you telling me there's no legitimate reason to become angry? What if someone harms me or someone I love? Isn't anger a God-given emotion? I believe my problem is not the anger emotion. It's fear. Turning the anger coin over, I realize that I'm either afraid of losing something I have or afraid of not getting something I really want. When I'm angry at the person tailgating me, it's because I'm afraid they'll run me over. If something goes wrong with my car, I'll lose my life. When I resent someone who treats me badly, I'm suffering from the fear of what other people think of me. I have the right to be treated better than that, I think. And perhaps that's true. But if I constantly insist on my rights, then my thoughts become agitated. If I discard my rights, like Jesus did, I can enjoy his perfect peace. I can try walking away from the situation or simply asking God for a quiet heart. If I'm not sure what to do, I can claim the promise in James 1:5. If any man lacks wisdom, let him ask of God, who gives to all liberally and without reproach, and it will be given to him. Ask, and it will be given. Father, I ask for wisdom to know that I cannot control all the situations in my life. Please guard my tongue, and let me speak only in kindness, gentleness, and with the same unconditional love that you have always shown me.
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4: 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I'm him from the Mount Pleasant Seventh-day Adventist School.
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0: Hello and welcome to another 3AVN Today program. We are so glad that you've joined us today. Thank you for being a part of our 3AVN family, and we just appreciate your continued prayers and your financial support for this ministry, God's ministry, your ministry, 3ABN. You know, Jill, it is exciting to be alive at this moment in Earth's history, and I hope you feel the same way. If you don't, you will feel that privilege at the end of this program. I guarantee you that, because we're going to talk about how you may get involved in evangelism. And I know I'm excited about being involved in evangelism, and it's a blessing to be here today with you and the rest of our family.
1: Absolutely. 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
0: Wow.
1: A way that you can partner with us to help evangelize the whole world with the gospel of Jesus Christ. I want to introduce our family around the table right now, Mr. Danny and Dr. Yvonne. So glad both of you are
2: here. Great to be here and be a part of evangelism.
0: Amen.
2: One of the last things Jesus commissioned, Matthew 28:18-20, was go ye into all the world.
0: That's right.
2: And so we're going to talk about that today. And I think that's why some people are Christians are discouraged. They're sometimes like, boy, I don't know. I just don't feel like I'm doing anything. I just feel like I'm treading water. You got to get involved in evangelism.
0: That's right.
2: You do what Jesus said. The blessing, we always say, is on the go.
3: That's right.
4: Mm-hmm. And everybody can do something.
2: Yeah.
4: There's always something that we can do. So it's great to be here and with my family here and with my family on air.
1: Amen. Coming around the desk here, we have more family, Shelley Quinn, and so glad you're here as well.
5: I'm excited to be here. Thank you for joining us, because we just want you to know your family. We love you. And we hope you're going to be as excited about this new initiative as we are.
1: Amen. Absolutely. So before we jump into the initiative, let's actually go to a roll. I want to play the one with Anaya. You know, we talk many times about the impact this ministry makes. We go out, we travel, we talk to people, but they say a picture is worth 1,000 words. But this is a little video, and see how 3ABN has ministered to Anaya and her family's life.
6: Growing up for me, it was very difficult to relate to my dad, because since he wasn't there very often, I had more of a relationship with my mom, but I've never had a good, like, solid relationship with my dad. And so when he came back from 3ABN and I had went, we had something in common to talk about. We had something that we could connect with. I think for each family, there's always that one moment that God uses, or one thing that God uses to bring together or to bring them closer to Him. And for us, it was 3ABN, because me and my mom would watch 3ABN together, and just going and getting trained the same and being able to connect that way. For us, 3ABN is what God used to heal us and bring us together as where we are now.
1: Amen.
0: Amen. Well, isn't that encouraging?
2: That is.
1: 3ABN is what God used to heal us. Here's a young girl. I know we were out traveling, and someone came up, a mom, and her daughter's 20 years old. And she said, I know people say 3ABN is for the mature generation. And she said, it is. She said, but my daughter's 20 years old. She goes to one of our universities. And she said, 3ABN ministers to her and the students in that university.
0: Praise
1: so she said 3ABN is relevant for young people as well.
0: So
1: with Anaya and her father, they both attended our school of discipleship, and
0: that's
1: the
0: right.
1: Lord used that. So it's incredible to see that.
5: I had a mother tell me once, she said, every time Exalting His Word comes on, she said, my son stops whatever he's doing and he takes notes and everything. I'm going, how old is your son? He's 11.
0: Wow.
5: Isn't that precious?
0: That's amazing.
5: So, you know, the Word of God ministers. That's what's ministry.
1: Yes.
0: No, you're right.
1: Absolutely.
0: And I think that's why people give. yes. to the ministry of 3ABN, right, Mr. Danny? You've seen that from the very beginning. It's not just to have new cameras or that sort of yeah. thing. It's for souls for eternity is why people yes. give, care, sacrifice. And we know that's why you give and support this ministry, because it's making a difference, like you just heard from Anaya, and then how it affected her entire family. Praise mm-hmm. the Lord for that. It's encouraging to hear these testimonies.
1: So we're talking today about Evangelism 365.
2: Right.
1: So Shelley, talk to us. What does this project entail?
5: Evangelism 365 is a new initiative that God put on your hearts. You called and said it, the name of it. We have our tagline is every day, every soul, every nation. And here's what we're asking. There's many, many people. I was talking with someone who said, oh, 3ABN's my lifeline. Hmm. And it's becoming my husband's lifeline. And we watch it more than we do Netflix. We watch it more than NFL. And she said, and it doesn't cost us anything on Roku. And she said, we're big supporters. Well, thank you for your financial support. Oh, well, we pray for you. We haven't donated yet. Mm. And the thought that came to my mind is Matthew 10:8. Jesus said, freely you have received, freely give. Mm-hmm. Danny, you said something earlier when we were just talking, that what supports, the reason you can get 3ABN quote unquote for free is because we have people who are giving $20 or $30 or $50 a month. And these people, that's our bread and butter money. That's what keeps us producing Christ-centered programs that then go on to internet platforms and can be watched all around the world. We're translating into all these world languages. Mm. We're giving Bibles to prisoners. We're sending out, having Bible studies. All of the projects of 3ABN, and they're around the world. I wish Johnny was on with us today to talk about 3ABN Latino, 3ABN Russia, 3ABN Canada, 3ABN Francois, 3ABN Australia. God is reaching people around the world with the everlasting gospel. And that is the foundation of the three angels' messages. But the point is, we consider all of you family, even if you have never donated and you're just a regular part, we love you. What we're doing through 3ABN Evangelism 365 is saying, hey, you're already part of the family. Won't you become a partner in our Father's business? In Luke 2:49, Jesus said, I must be about my Father's business. Mm-hmm. We're supposed to be doing business till He comes. So the idea is $1 a day. Mm-hmm. That's where 365, Evangelism 365, every day, every soul, every nation. $1 a day. Think about that. You're paying a lot more for if you're on some other channel that you're paying for, or if you just go out and get a drink somewhere.
4: Herbal tea.
5: Thank you. An herbal tea.
3: I can't back myself out of that.
5: Thank you.
0: Even a bottle of water actually costs
5: a bottle of water.
0: Yes,
5: it does. But the point is, for $1 a day, you can become a family partner to support all of these projects. It's so much more than television and Roku. It is going around the world. And for $2 a day, you can become a double impact family partner. Now, somebody recently said, oh, you don't want my $1,000 a month anymore? Well, no.
0: Well,
5: no,
0: yes.
5: Yes. You know, for those of you who are already supporting, if you're a blessing on the go member, we are automatically enrolling you into becoming a 3ABN family partner. Mm-hmm. And we just want to thank you for all of those of you who are already partnering with us. Mm-hmm. And we want to encourage those who watch regularly. Maybe you're a great Sabbath School panel viewer. Just pray and ask the Lord, Lord, is there a way that I can become a 3ABN family partner? He will impress you to support his business.
7: Amen. You know, Mr. Danny, a lot of times people may say, wow, you know, so is that like basically because a dollar a day comes down to really $30 a month. Mm-hmm. And you may say, that doesn't really, that make even a difference? I mean, it doesn't seem like it would. But when you add that up over multiple thousands of people, that makes a huge difference. And you've mentioned this too, Mr. Danny, over time, after 20, 25 years, people begin to think 3ABN may be like an institution. Here we are 40, 41 years, you know, of age, and it's like, okay, you're past the 20 years, you're established, you don't need my monthly support anymore. I'm going to support the little ministries here that are fledgling ministries like 3ABN was. They're established. But that's not the case for 3ABN. We rely on people's monthly support still after 40 years of being in existence, and that's thanks to you. How important that is. You've seen that through the years.
2: And the reason, one of the reasons why I mentioned it before is because so many people tie 3ABN into the Adventist Church.
7: True.
2: So they believe that we are part of the Seventh-day Adventist Church because we do Seventh-day Adventist programming. Mm-hmm. And we put on It Is Written and all the programs of, you know, that the Adventist Church that belong to them. But actually, we're a separate standalone network. We're a 501c3 charitable organization that is totally separate. And somebody, they can say, well, that's for the good or the bad, but it's worked all these years. We've been able to work together with the church. And so people will say to me quite often, oh, when we go to rallies, especially Shelley, they'll say, oh, I give to 3ABN every time there's a media offering in the church, because the World Church takes up a Adventist media offering. So 1 week, or maybe, I don't know if it's once a year, twice a year, how often, but they'll say, now today's offering is going to go to all the Adventist medias, and they split it up. Well, I let them know. I said, well, actually, 3ABN doesn't get a penny of that. Mm-mm. Because we're not part of Adventist medias, because we are separate from the Seventh-day Adventist Church when it comes to organization and legal structure. And so they say, oh, I didn't know that. I just thought that you were. So for those of you, we're just letting you know that your gifts, when you give to 3ABN, it literally has to be given to 3ABN, and there's numerous ways we'll talk about that, whether it's the old-fashioned checks that some of us still write, or PayPal, or all the different ways you'll let them know. But I think it's important to realize, but if you think about it, there's 26 million members of this church. Honestly, when we go to General Conference session and there's nearly 200 countries, there's not any countries that I know of, or anybody that came with, you know, a few hundred thousand people over 11 days that comes and says, oh, I never heard of 3ABN. who are you? Are you a new ministry? They know it, but I think there's millions of people, and yet only a few thousand people give a month.
7: That's correct.
2: Which is amazing to me. So this idea of what you're doing and what's the 365 is just saying, we're not asking. For instance, I talked at a camp meeting about people, how God would bail us out at the end of the year, and sometimes it was huge gifts.
1: Yes.
2: But I would rather see, and I think you all would too, I'd rather see a million people give a dollar as to one person give $1 million. Mm-hmm. Mm-hmm. Because now that $1, that evangelism says, hey, we're praying for you too. We support you. So thank you for your love and prayers and support of 3ABN.
7: Well said.
1: Just so grateful. I just want to say many of you donate every month already. As Shelley mentioned, if you're already part of the Blessing Is On The Go, we automatically transport you over to 3ABN Evangelism 365. And if maybe you're not part of Blessing Is On The Go, but you've given in the past and you say, oh, I want to join this new initiative, be a family partner in our Father's business, we would love that. And just let us know. You can give us a call, 618-627-4651. That's 618-627-4651. 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Now, when you join and become a family partner, of course, you get a welcome packet. You get one of these vinyl badges and digital badges. And we're going to send you text updates from 3ABN. We're going to connect in with prayer requests and needs that you have. You get a 5% discount on our 3ABN store. And we'll be doing updates, quarterly updates on the projects that you're supporting. So you get an idea of what's happening with the funds that you're sending in. And you can see what's taking place at 3ABN and how the gospel is going forward. So that's an incredible opportunity to connect in even closer, as it were, and find out what's taking place here at 3ABN.
4: For those seniors who might not really understand the QR code, because for a long time I didn't, just take your camera. Take your camera and point it to that QR code.
2: Can you put camera?
4: Your phone camera. Thank you, dear. Your phone camera, and just point it to the screen on that QR code, and then a little box comes around it, and you just click that, and then it takes you to the website. So it's very simple, but if you just see that on there, you might not understand what to do with it. So just take your camera from your phone and point it up there, and then
2: I still have her do it, because every time she'll say do that and I do it, and all it does is show me a picture I took of the QR code. I've never had any success.
4: Oh, you take the picture. Don't take the picture.
2: Don't take the picture.
4: No, you tap the little
1: link that comes up.
4: It comes up. So a box comes up around
2: the camera.
4: On your camera.
2: Oh, I'm learning something here today.
8: Me too.
2: Because I get up and I take a picture, and then all it shows me when I look through all my pictures is the QR code.
1: I'm just giving you a hug right now, Shelley.
2: I'm like, now what good does that do? So, okay.
9: You know, but that I still, I mean, you know, I'm not sure where I fall in all of this, but I still write checks actually to 3ABN.
1: Yeah.
9: So you know what? So if all this QR code and good instructions, actually, Dr. Yvonne, that actually is excellent, because it took me a little while to figure that out myself, too. So, but we still do accept checks. And just to make it simple, just put on your check, just put 365. We'll know what that is. We'll sign you up for that. And thank you so much again for supporting the ministry of 3ABN. And again, you are making a difference in people's lives, not just temporally, but eternally. I mean, to me, that's like the greatest thing, right? We're talking about evangelism, you partnering, getting involved in evangelism. Mm-hmm. And as Dr. Yvonne said right at the beginning of the program, we all can be involved in evangelism, especially through 3ABN. Some people are out on the street passing out the books that 3ABN has to offer for you to go out knocking doors. You can do that. Some of you can stay right at home and you support and pray, and that makes a difference around the world as well. So it doesn't matter wherever you are, whatever age, whatever, if you can get outside, if you can't get out of the house, there's still something you can do to support the ministry of 3ABN. Yes, Dr. Yvonne.
4: The other thing I wanted to add is that many times we have the somebody else will do it syndrome.
9: That's true.
4: Where you're watching, you're listening, you're getting so impacted by the ministries that are featured on 3ABN, and yet you feel like, well, somebody else will pay. Or you don't think about, how is this being given to me every single day, 24/7, in multiple languages, going around the world? It takes so much money to do that. Mm-hmm. And a lot of times we can take for granted, because 3ABN has been around for so long, we can take for granted that, you know, it's just going to be here. We can't be here without you.
5: See, what
4: that's really,
2: that's interesting. Really well said.
5: A lot of ministries have money in the bank. But when we've got money, we use it to evangelize. I mean, it's not like we're taking this money and putting aside for a rainy day. The more, if we get a special amount, we're out there evangelizing. And you know what I love about 3ABN? When God first called me to ministry, I'm going, like, this was years ago, for a couple, several years before I came to 3ABN, and I'm saying, Lord, you teach me what you want me to teach, what's important to you to teach. And you know what happened? He told me, forget what you think you know, come sit at my feet and I will teach you. Mm. You know where he started me? The sanctuary. Mm. Now, I don't think I'd ever really studied the sanctuary before. And I saw the plan of salvation, yeah. And I saw that the Ten Commandments were under the mercy seat of his, there on his throne. But on the side pocket of the ark was the law that he gave to Moses that codified those Ten Commandments. But all of a sudden I thought, oh, maybe the Ten Commandments are not nailed to the cross. Mm-hmm. And that's what started my study. And when 3ABN, our local channel, had purchased, our local church purchased the channel, when 3ABN came on, I told JD, don't watch that. No, no, no, not a boy. I said, those people are legalists. Don't watch that. Wow. So one day I come home, I've been out preaching, and I was preaching that everything is by God's grace, including obedience. It is God who's working in us to will and to do his good pleasure. So I came home, and as I'm flipping through the channels, JD's out of town. It lands on 3ABN, just as Kenneth Cox said, I don't know what everybody's problem is with obedience. It's all by faith. And I thought, that sounds like what I'm teaching. So I tuned into 3ABN the next day, and I've been really studying for 2 years, Bible, Bible, Bible. Mm. And they were talking about righteousness by faith. Wow. And they were talking about Christ. And as I watched 3ABN, I was clueless on prophecy. I'd try to read Revelation, and I'd think, I had so many books on prophecy at home. Mm-hmm. You name the author, Hal Lindsey, I had all of them. Nobody agreed on anything. Mm-hmm. And then came a program on 3ABN. And I finally understood that Daniel unlocked Revelation, that it's all, we find the symbols, the meaning of all the signs and symbols from the Bible itself. Here's my point. I got so excited. Everything God taught me, y'all were preaching. And I was doing some serious study. So I thought, I had like $770 in my account, my ministry account. Mm-hmm. And I drained the Word Warrior ministry account, and I wrote a check to 3ABN because I thought, I can reach this many people, but you, my 770, can go so much further if it goes to 3ABN.
2: Praise the Lord.
5: And it is something that it has been life-changing for so many people, because 3ABN, everything, Christ is the center and circumference of every message. Mm-hmm. If you lift Jesus up, amen, he will draw all to himself. Amen. Wow. Eternal difference.
8: Mm-hmm. Amen.
7: Oh, yeah. That's excellent. Thank you, Shelley. You know, it's amazing, you know, when you think about first 3ABN made a difference in your life. Mm-hmm. Yeah. So if someone had not been supporting 3ABN before then, we would have gone off the air, but we were still on the air because people were supporting. You found the truth, and look what God's done with you and JD. I mean, it's amazing, and your impact to the world also. Amen. Phenomenal.
5: Praise the
7: Lord. Isn't that something? God is good.
4: God is
7: so good. Let's go to, hearing your testimony, let's go to another testimony. This is Herschel Crippen. Our crew had the chance to go there, and let's listen to this one-minute testimony.
10: Herschel Crippen. I didn't even begin to find the Lord until I was my 70. Started from around found 3ABN when I first started here. And that's a wonderful station now. It's my church and my church family. When they're about 3ABN, they go by scripture. They back up what they're saying with scripture. So can't get any truer than that. I watch 3ABN every day, and I'm sharing that with my son and his wife. We've been having Bible study over here every Sabbath that we can have one. 3ABN's been a blessing for me. It'd be a blessing for anybody else. But you just open up their eyes and open up their heart and find the truth. just like I did.
2: Powerful, amen. Yes.
1: The one we showed with Anaya mm-hmm. was young, and her brother Herschel said, I didn't even start watching 3ABN until I was past 80, and that shows that the gospel goes to everybody.
4: That's right.
1: That shows that what is in the Word of God and the anointing of the Holy Spirit, as that Word goes forth, God is not willing that any should perish, but that all should come to repentance. Yes. So this gospel is for every age group and every demographic.
5: Mm-hmm. I think we have some of the best kids program, 3ABN Kids Network, mm-hmm. is really not just entertainment.
1: That's right.
5: It is really to mm-hmm. teach people that Jesus is, teach the young ones
1: mm-hmm.
5: that Jesus is their best friend.
2: Absolutely.
5: And develop that relationship.
2: We've seen probably more spiritual warfare in the last few years with 3ABN, and we wonder why, you know, people don't, boy, more people support, but the devil hates the messages of 3ABN because in the world in which we're living, people going to the right, theologically going to the left, and whether it's secular, whether it's political, whether it's whatever, there seems to be very little balance. Mm-hmm. And so the devil is a god of unbalance, if I can say that mm-hmm. term. Imbalance, unbalance,
5: confusion,
2: whatever it is, confusion. So,
1: division.
2: Thank you.
4: Division.
2: He is.
4: Yeah.
2: And so 3ABN, we
9: good.
2: Continue.
9: Good.
2: If you watched the programs back when Shelley mm-hmm. did 25 years ago or back nearly to 40, the message hasn't changed.
1: That's right.
2: Good point. And it's the same message and it's truth. And so the devil hates 3ABN. He doesn't care how many ministries are out there as long as we can get pulled to the left, pulled to the right, pulled away from this. And so that's why I think he's especially angry at 3ABN, because by God's grace we realize it's all about the message and not the messenger. And so we continue to give it, and generations have gone, and there are many of the preachers like Kenneth Cox now sleeping in the Lord.
5: It's not about the messenger, about the message.
2: It's all about the message.
1: That's right.
2: And so
1: that's right.
2: We see that over and over, and I think that's one of the reasons the devil really is fighting. We're seeing such spiritual warfare, mm-hmm. but greater is he that is in us than mm-hmm. he that is in the world. Jesus says he will supply all of our needs mm-hmm. according to his riches and glory mm-hmm. through Christ Jesus. Mm-hmm. But I think there's from time to time, we don't have beg-a-thons and praise-a-thons and all of those, but I think that it's fine to make our needs known.
9: Absolutely.
2: What it is and what you decide, what God would have you to do. The Holy Spirit will impress you if you ask him, Lord, what would you have me to do in support of 3ABN? That's all you should do. Yes. Whatever the Holy Spirit impresses you. Mm-hmm. And I would really like, before the program's over, we have a prayer that people really would look at.
9: That's good.
2: Because there's a lot of things they can support. And, you know, every day there's more and more. Mm-hmm. And some are, you know, counterfeit. Some are true. Some are, mm-hmm. you know. So what is it really I should do? Lord, what do you want me to do? What do you want me to give? How can I support besides just praying? Mm-hmm. And as Shelley said, there's so many people who say, oh, I love 3ABN, I support 3ABN, mm-hmm. but over the years, they don't give because they think we're part of the church, or they think, oh, they got plenty of money. They don't realize that we're dependent on that, what they give, which is, of course, tax deductible as well.
5: I think Yvonne hit on it all ago. A lot of people don't think about it. And when you first called and said about 3ABN Evangelism 365, the first thought that came to my mind is we don't have because we don't ask. We really don't. I mean, most networks do have begathons and huge things. But I think God wants us to let the need be known, because time is short.
1: Yes.
5: And we are reaching around the world. Mm. I remember at a GC, not this last one, but sometime years ago, I was walking down the aisle, and here came this man, and he was so excited. Sister Shelley, Sister Shelley. And I said, well, where are you from? Vietnam. Mm. And I was like, what? And then you turn around and you come back the next morning, and you know how they have the people all back. Mm-hmm. And here came two little ladies all wrapped up in their, what do you call them, Indian Sorry. I started to say safari. I knew that.
3: It started with us.
5: And they're sorry. And this little lady was going, oh, shall I quit, you know. And it's like, I always say, please don't take this wrong, because sometimes somebody will say, oh, you're famous. I say, no, I'm not famous. I'm a sister with exposure. I don't have fans. I just try to point people to Jesus. But we forget in our day by day, we sometimes forget the impact that we're having around the world. Mm-hmm. And I mean, truly around the world. JD will have people come that he's giving tours to, and they've come from some remote place here. Oh, yeah. And he said, it's so amazing. 3ABN is reaching around the world.
3: Mm-hmm. You mentioned GC. I was just thinking the most recent GC when we were at, and we spoke with a conference president, I won't name the country, in one of the African countries, and his country is largely Muslim. And he said that they cannot do overt evangelism with evangelistic series and all of that, but he said 3ABN is broadcast in my country. Wow. And they have some sort of like a cable convention, and they invite the people, they put a little lower third or something on the 3ABN there, and they tell people once a year, come gather at this gathering. And so the people came. He said 2,000 people from his country came. Wow. And there were imams and Muslim people, and they had never, but they've been watching, closet watchers of 3ABN and other networks, and they came together, and he said, we just held a baptism, and these people were ready.
5: Praise
3: and they
5: the
3: had
5: Lord.
3: Studied, and they, you know, they knew the word of God. That is the impact of the ministry of 3ABN. Mm. He says the impact of 3ABN in my country is tremendous. Tremendous, because we cannot evangelize, but you all evangelize for us. And that means you all joining hands with the ministry of 3ABN. You're evangelizing in Africa, or you're evangelizing in Vietnam, or you're evangelizing in these closed countries and sharing that gospel message.
7: Mm-hmm. Yeah, amen to that. You know, again, you think of the reach of 3ABN, it is phenomenal. Mm-hmm. I was talking with a gentleman not long ago at a 3ABN event, and he was saying, Greg, let me just tell you this. He said, I'm a Bible worker, and he said, I travel to different states. And he said, when we go to somebody's door, we just knock on it, and then we ask them how they're doing, and if they'd like Bible studies. He said, then one of our other questions to them is, do you watch any type of religious programming? And he said, it is amazing to me how many people say, oh, yeah, I do. There's a station called 3ABN. I watch that, and I watch Amazing Facts. And he said, these are non-Adventists. These are just people that are out there in their homes. And he said, I get that more often than not, where people say, oh, yeah, I do watch some religious program. It's called that 3ABN, Three Angels Broadcasting Network. So see, these are these closet watchers that you're talking about. They're being convicted. They're finding truth. And in God's timing, they'll walk into a church. So this is amazing. This is happening more often than I think I realize around the world. You're talking about the reach in that part of the world here in the United States.
3: And that was in the United States.
7: Yeah, it's phenomenal. When you hear these stories where people just tune in to 3ABN for the first time, it's exactly what they wanted to hear. Shelley, when you heard 3ABN and they're talking, Kenneth Cox talking about righteousness by faith and all that, it's perfect timing, right?
5: Yeah.
7: It's just like, wow, praise God. It's what you needed to hear.
5: Everything I studied in the Bible.
7: Divine providence right there.
5: Amen. Mm. Talk about some of our projects, because we've got old projects, new projects, going forward projects with translations. Talk about Cuba and some of our other projects.
3: Well, of course, 3ABN Cuba, we launched 3 years ago into Cuba, the first ever Christian television allowed into the country. Mm. We're on El Paquete, which is how the Cubans get their television. They go and purchase it on the street corner, and every week there's new 3ABN Latino content. Mm. We have 20,000 Spanish Bibles that have been shipped. Mm-hmm. On our arriving in the country of Cuba, the people there, even church members, they don't have Bibles, or their Bibles are stapled together. Mm-hmm. And so just to be able to distribute it to the churches, as well as the people who are watching 3ABN, there was several churches, entire Sunday-keeping churches that have been watching 3ABN programming and now started keeping the Sabbath there in Cuba. Mm. We're doing a 3ABN evangelistic series in Cuba next year, 2026. So we'll hold that across four different cities. So very excited about that. I also think about, we have many different projects, but sponsoring kids as far as our Detectives of Truth Bible lessons. And then we'll be coming with Bibles as well, where you think about some of the kids in the inner city, some of the kids in rural America, and maybe they don't even have money for Bible lessons. Some of the kids in places overseas not being able to have that, and where we can actually, the entire school can have access, the children there, for Bibles or for Bible study lessons, which is absolutely incredible. I think of sponsoring prisoners and getting the gospel into the prison systems. Or what about language translation?
7: Oh yeah, languages. I'm so excited about the languages because, again, 3ABN reaches the entire world. And some of the main languages, of course, we have Spanish, and we have English, of course, then Russian,
3: French.
7: And French.
5: But and Chinese.
7: Yes, and there's so many other languages, though, in the world. So with the development of technology and AI, or artificial intelligence, we're using that to help translate some of our key programs into other languages of the world, and we can do it at a fraction of the cost, about a seventh of the regular cost of hiring a translator to go through our programs and translate it. But I want to let you know this. Yes, we are very conscious that we need to be very careful of how AI translates these programs, because we want to make sure the theology runs true to the Bible and how the original sermon was preached or shared. We want to make sure that it goes through into that language carefully. So we take, we're very careful because we bring in actually a translator to listen to the actual sermon or the Sabbath school panel, and just to make sure it's been translated correctly. So some of those is that we've taken a 3ABN Sabbath school panel and put it into Portuguese, into French, and into Spanish using AI, and that is growing rapidly. We've taken some of our main sermons and are doing the same there as well. So we're very excited about the language translation portion too, because this is opening up a huge door. This is my dream, Shelley.
5: Yeah.
7: On the languages.
5: Amen.
7: Is to actually, let's say you're watching 3ABN Camp Meeting live right here from 3ABN, and you can click on a drop down on, let's say, your app, your 3ABN app. Click on a drop down, select your language, and you'll get a live translation of Camp Meeting happening right then and there. I mean, that's coming. The technology is coming for that. I'm very excited about this. So by supporting 3ABN Evangelism 365, when you support us on a monthly basis, this whole initiative, and Shelley, maybe you can talk about it again in case someone's just tuning into this program.
5: Yes.
7: But when you support 3ABN Evangelism 365, which is basically $30 a month, you're supporting all these projects, all these initiatives that was just mentioned. But again, tell us again what 3ABN Evangelism 365 is all about.
5: I just want to tell you something, a funny story. My niece, about a month ago, she texted me and said, "Aunt Shelley, I was just on the internet." And she said, "I was Googling something," and she said, "You came up, and I popped on it, and you were preaching in Chinese." And it was one of the camp meeting sermons.
7: Right.
5: That's so wonderful. As we said earlier, we want to thank, first of all of you who already are part
7: That's
5: of our
7: correct.
5: Blessing on the go or who support 3ABN. We wouldn't be here. We couldn't do it. I know we all personally support 3ABN, and that's an important thing to me. I never ask anybody to do something that I don't do. Mm-hmm. But you're all family. Whether or not you support, we look at you
3: That's
5: all
3: right.
5: as family.
3: That's right.
5: But, you know, not every family member goes into the family business, and we're asking you to become a family partner in our Father's business. Jesus said we must be about the Father's business. And time, boy, the kingdom clock is ticking.
3: Yes.
5: We've got to get it out because, you know, there are restrictions coming on media.
7: Okay.
5: We don't know how long
3: That's right.
5: we'll be able to get this message
3: That's right.
5: out. And so for just $1 a day, $30 a month, you can become a 3ABN Evangelism 365 family partner. If you can double that impact, $2 a day or $60 a month, makes you a double impact family partner. And as a family partner, you get a welcome kit that will have your digital logo. That's it says, I'm a family partner, and it's a 3ABN Evangelism 365. Post that on your Facebook. And for those of you who don't understand digital badges, you're going to have a vinyl badge that says the same. But you get special updates, texts, and we're just excited that you can join us in this business. 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And our slogan is every day

0: Automatically be a part of that.
1: Absolutely.
0: You don't have to stop that and go to this. You're automatically
1: That's correct.
0: Part of that.
1: That's a great point.
2: 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So any of those ways will work.
3: And if you're overseas, we accept PayPal. Just join us. It's, you know, united, the church will stand. The message will stand. We've got to unite. And when Jesus sent out the disciples two by two, it's that union as we become one in our Father's business. That's what's going to get this work done.
0: We could spend hours literally telling stories of people's letters who wrote to us, or we meet in person, that their lives have changed because of watching 3ABN. Some people say, well, they're just an Adventist. People who don't watch are Adventists will say things like, well, it's just Adventist station reaching Adventist.
2: No.
0: And I can tell you that potentially, if you look at our audience and all the dish network, cable, and all that, I would guess 97-98% of all of our potential viewers around the world are not Seventh-day Adventists.
3: And according to J.D. in the pastoral department, he said about 85-90% of the calls are always from non-Adventists.
0: Right.
3: So we just realize.
0: No. And I mean, we see the calls literally of atheists who've given their lives to Jesus, witches, you know. The lady I think about that was a madam and had, you know, and her husband had a porn magazine, all of those over the years. And you see, these are the people who are calling. These are the people who have needs.
2: That's right.
0: And they turn on.
2: That's
0: and
2: right.
0: Numerous people getting ready to commit suicide that are master control operators back in the day, or we get meet them at some point who say, thanks to 3ABN, my life has been changed. I accepted Jesus.
3: I got an email recently from a woman who is now a professor at an Adventist university. She's not in the United States. And she said, just started watching your program, got interested.
2: Wow.
3: Then my family started watching. She said, I've been baptized into the Seventh-day Adventist Church. My whole family's been baptized into the Seventh-day Adventist Church. And now she's a professor of theology. I mean, that's amazing.
4: Isn't that amazing?
3: Look at God is right. Look at God.
1: You know, we have so many that support the ministry. You're talking about those that watch, but also support. They send in their checks, and in their letters, they actually tell us, hey, I'm a Baptist pastor. I believe what you guys are doing, though, so I'm supporting. We also get that where they specifically say, I'm a Catholic. I'm supporting the ministry of 3ABN. I appreciate what you guys stand for, and so I'm supporting many different religions. And, man, it's just neat because people are getting on board. They're like, you know, we're behind the ministry of 3ABN. Praise his name. You're right, Mr. Danny. We could talk for hours on people's stories. Jill and I were just in Ohio. We met a really neat couple. We'd never met them before. And they were just saying how just a couple of years ago, they were doing some searches on YouTube, found 3ABN Sabbath School program, and they said they started attending a church just a couple of weeks ago again, of a Seventh-day Adventist church just locally there in Ohio. So praise the Lord. On the way back from that couple, we stopped in to see another couple, and they were saying about 10 years or so ago, they were flipping through the channels on Dish Network and found 3ABN there. We were very intrigued, kind of like you were, Shelley, on what the topic was that day. Said, wow, this is something like we've never heard before.
2: Yes.
1: What is this?
2: Yes.
1: And so now they're so active in their local Seventh-day Adventist church. But again, you're right, story after story we can share just like this of how 3ABN is making an impact.
0: I just met somebody here locally a few weeks ago who said, We had a little business transaction going on with my daughter and the house that they're buying and what have you, moving back to West Frankfort, which I'm glad from Nashville to get my daughter and her family back.
1: Very exciting.
0: But one of the people we were dealing with said,

0: As I left, out in the car, just he and I, and left their house, he said, I just have to tell you, he said, I'm a thief, I steal. And I said, really? He said, yeah, I steal programming from 3ABN. He said, I don't want to say the church people listening would know, but it's a church in the local area.
1: Yeah.
0: It's a pretty good sized church that everybody knows.
2: Yeah.
0: And he says, I'm like a head elder there, and I steal from your sermons all the time. He says, is that okay? I said, no, that's great.
2: That's great.
0: He said, many of my sermons come from 3ABN.
1: Wow.
2: Hey.
3: I want to say
1: that's
3: something.
1: That's the word of God.
2: Amen.
3: Amen. You know, to become a family partner, $1 a day, $30 a month, that will fit into most people's budgets. Most people can find that. Some people can become a double impact and pay and contribute $2 a day. But now I recognize there are some of you at home who may be on a Social Security check who cannot, a dollar a year would be more than you can because you're barely scraping together. Here's what I want to encourage you. Lift us before the Father.
1: That's
3: In Hebrews 4:16, it talks about Jesus is at the right hand of the throne of the Father, interceding on our behalf. Did you know that intercessory prayer is the highest calling to ministry there is? Because that's the ministry of our risen and exalted Savior. So maybe you are in a nursing home, maybe you're on a pension check that you don't have enough to even... You have to decide whether it's groceries or medicine. Don't feel like you're left out. God can still use you. Pray for 3ABN and all the worldwide projects that we have. And pray for us, too, because we need it.
2: No, that's excellent. Thank you for bringing that up, because they are still part of the ministry and still participate. And prayer is the most powerful thing, too. So it keeps 3ABN going forward. You mentioned earlier, though, at the beginning of the program about having a prayer. Mr. Danny, and I think that would be actually great to do that now before we get ready to go to the news break, and then we'll have 2 minutes at the end. But Dr. Yvonne, why don't you lead us in a prayer time right now?
4: Heavenly Father, thank you so very much for the privilege of being partners together in this evangelistic initiative. Please be with us, dear Lord. Please let our other family members know what they can do to help with this mission of getting the gospel to the world. That is what we have been commissioned to do, and we can all play a part in getting this beautiful, beautiful gospel to those who need it most. So thank you, Father, for that privilege. And we just pray for all of the viewers and listeners right now that you would open up the windows of heaven and show them that they are blessed by you, that they don't have to worry about giving, because we can't outgive you. So thank you so much for this privilege, and be with us as we continue to get the gospel to the world. Thank you for this privilege. In Jesus' name we pray. Amen.
2: Amen. Amen. Thank you.
0: You know, on paper right now, this time of year, we're about $1 million or more behind, though we're under budget spending.
2: Right.
0: We cut a lot of costs. We're still down. But as you notice, I said on paper.
2: That's right. It's on
0: paper. Faith says God's going to bail us out of this. God's going to supply every need through you, through us, through all of us, because he always does. If we're faithful and you're faithful, maybe you're going through personal things at home and your finances, marriage, your whatever, you give it to God, he will supply your every need. So it's a faith ministry. Our relationship with Jesus is based on faith. We look forward to the day that he comes back in the clouds of glory. But until then, we're to occupy, we're to work, we're to go forward and share the good news of Jesus Christ to a lost and dying world.
2: Amen. Yeah, well said. Amen.
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0: Yvonne Shelton, and one of our greatest joys is when we meet our 3ABN family in person. That's why I'm excited to tell you that we'll be coming to the Battle Creek, Michigan area on Saturday, September 19th. Danny and I are thrilled to join Greg and Jill Morricone, Reggie and Lady Love Smith, Melody Firestone, and Tim Parton for a special time of worship and praise at the Battle Creek Tabernacle Seventh-day Adventist Church at 264 Michigan Avenue West. 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For more information, call the church office at 269-968-8101 or email them at office@bctab.com. 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You're the ones who keep us on the air. Together we can reach the world every minute of every day with the good news of salvation through Jesus Christ.
1: One of the attributes of God is His glory. You know, and Moses said, "Show me your glory." And what's interesting, the Lord says, "I will make my goodness pass before you." I would think of something visual, but He said His goodness is His glory. And it says, the Lord God, merciful, gracious, long-suffering, abundant in goodness and truth. What a God we serve that has, you think of what He has created. You think of the millions of species of animals and the trees and the flowers and the birds and the little child and the families and all of the microscopic things He has created. What an incredible God. He's trying to show us how great He is to the universe and to the people of all of His goodness. And you think, and then He says, "I satisfy your mouth with good things." What do the birds eat? What do the cows eat? You know, they're lucky to have, well, the bird will eat a worm and a bug or a spider and sit up in a tree and sing you a song. And what do you eat? We've discovered now that if you look at the cultures of the world, there are 20,000 herbs and spices. You could probably live without cinnamon and garlic and things like that. That was just the goodness of God that gave us that. Folks, if evolution was true, you would be lucky to have grass or maybe oatmeal. If you came from some little warm pond, everything evolved from nothing, you would be lucky just to have oatmeal. You see, what a God we serve that has given us good things.
2: Amen. Wow, the hour goes by in a hurry. I know that contact information can sometimes be up there awfully quick, so always call our number on the bottom of the screen if you need that information. Again, it's 618-627-4651. Let's do some closing thoughts. Shelley, let's start with you.
3: I just want to say we love you all as family, and we hope that many of you can join us in our Father's business and become a family partner.
2: Amen. Amen. Mm-hmm. Thank you, Shelley. Yes, Dr. Yvonne.
4: I'd like to share Luke 6:38. Mm. It says, "Give, and it shall be given unto you, good measure, pressed down and shaken together and running over, shall men give into your bosom. For with the same measure that ye meet, withal it shall be measured to you again."
2: Amen. I love that running over part
4: too,
2: right?
4: Pressed down and running over. Yeah, it's
5: great. Well, Jesus gave His all for us.
2: True.
5: Surely we can give something to Him. A lot of times we don't. Like it says, not just 3ABN. There are other ministries. We realize that, that we're glad that you're supporting 3ABN. We don't think we're the only ministry.
2: Right. That's right. Mm-hmm.
5: The Holy Spirit will impress you, as we said earlier, to who to give. But I know this, that if you're a Christian and you've been blessed, that you'll want to give back to the cause of God.
2: Amen. Amen. Mm-hmm. Thank you.
3: I got to say one
2: thing. Yes, please, Shelley.
3: 3ABN, we not only don't worry about the other ministries, we're promoting other ministries often
5: really
3: more
5: do.
3: Than we
5: even,
3: promote
5: even
3: ourselves.
5: Financially helping them on the air.
6: That's right.
2: And 3ABN's happy to do it. That's what we've been a part of since the very beginning.
5: Amen.
2: Thank you. Yes, great thoughts.
6: It's very, very important to partner together.
2: It is.
6: Thank you so much, Mr. Danny, Dr. Yvonne, Shelley. Thank you for being here. Thank you for sharing from your hearts. Thank you at home. Know that we love you.
2: Right.
6: Know that we pray for you.
2: Yes.
6: Know that we consider you as our family.
2: Amen.
6: So just thank you for joining hands together with us in whatever way you do. God bless you.

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2: Copyright Act of 1976. All rights to the copyrighted material used in this program are reserved to their respective owners.
3: Hello and welcome. I'm Blessings Nguyen. I will be your host throughout the series, A Wolf in Sheep's Clothing. The battle between good and evil is a perpetual conflict. It encompasses every facet of the human experience. In today's episode, we unveil a variety of methods that the enemy uses to deceive. Our guest, Pastor John Lomakang, produced an incredible series titled Unclean Spirits that unmasks the occult and entertainment industry. He's here to give us insights on that series. Welcome, Pastor Lomakang.
4: Thank you so much, Blessings. Good to be here today.
3: So I remember seeing the series, and it's really a great series, but too long to present today. But yeah. Today we're going to encapsulate it and deliver the most important parts. Let's start with this theory that Satan is the force behind the music industry.
4: And the question is, how did that meeting take place? Mm-hmm. You know, there's a gentleman by the name of, well, using the word gentleman is probably a misplaced word, a very well-known man by the name of Aleister Crowley, he's deceased now, who became known as the father of modern occultism. And his determination, being raised by a Christian father, when his father passed away, he said he was determined to resist and to try to obliterate everything connected to Christianity. Matter of fact, he even offered himself to a foreign power to destroy in their country every facet of Christianity. And he wrote a book. It's called a Bible, but it's called the Book of the Law, Libra Aldeligis in Latin, meaning the Book of the Law. And the theme of the Book of the Law is do what thou wilt. This is a terminology. Many years ago, when I was a disc jockey for the world, partying, there was a group called the Isley Brothers. And there was a song called Do What You Want to Do.
3: It's your thing.
4: It's your thing. Do what you want to do. And so many artists insert that kind of philosophy in their songs. We just want to have fun. Mm-hmm. And in other words, the air of irresponsibility. It's my life. I want to do whatever I want to do.
3: Follow your heart.
4: Follow your heart. You set your goal. Nobody should prevent you from accomplishing or pursuing your own desires. And so with the phrase, do what thou wilt, that became a phrase adopted by the modern hip-hop world. Many cultures before that. Matter of fact, the Beatles were known as the early disciples of Aleister Crowley. They inserted his philosophies in many of their songs. If you listen to their songs, you would see the song Imagine there is no heaven, no hell below us, nothing to live or die for. And then they says, imagine all the people living for today.
3: Correct.
4: And then we hope you join us and the world will be as one. Well, Jesus prayed about oneness, but not in the world, oneness with him and the Father. But philosophy of Aleister Crowley, or the religion called Thelema, simply translated meaning will in the Greek. And so this was adopted by the modern hip-hop world. And Jay-Z, there was a picture taken once of him sporting a jersey, a hoodie, with the phrase on the front, do what thou wilt. And the occult world, the hip-hop world, the rock world, the entertainment world have all used the Book of the Law, written by Aleister Crowley, as their Bible. And even J.K. Rowling, you know her with the Harry Potter series in England, she has been known to take many of the excerpts called the Book of Lies, also written by Aleister Crowley, the father of modern occultism. So Satan used someone who wanted to be an agent, a disciple for the Prince of Darkness, and he says, I wanted to be Satan's chief of staff. And that is the method by which the entertainment industry has become very successful, implementing satanic principles through one who made himself a disciple of darkness.
3: So let's uncover some of the Masonic and occult religion that they're utilizing in these industries.
4: Well, you have symbolisms. Now, when you use the word Masonic or occult, there's no separation. It determines how you approach your goal. What do you use to get to your desired level?
3: Yeah.
4: You know, they talk about different levels, 33rd degree, where there's really only 3 degrees. And when you look at Masonic temples, they're built in three levels. But in the dark side of that, when you get to the highest point, there's Masonic art, where they have the checkerboard floor. Well, you look at a lot of videos, they have the checkerboard floor, the white and the black, symbolizing a presence of good and a presence of evil.
3: Wow.
4: Don't get rid of either one.
3: I didn't think about this.
4: Just combine the two.
3: Yeah.
4: The yin and the yang, a presence of good and a presence of evil. So when you talk about occultism, Eastern mysticism, anything that's dark, they merge good and evil together. And what did Satan say to Eve in the garden? Your eyes will be opened, and you shall know good and evil. It was never God's intention for us to know good and evil. So look at those videos. You see the black and the white floor, the black and the white outfits, all a silent confirmation that I'm connected to the occult world as well as the Masonic world.
3: So in my opinion, and correct me if I'm wrong, but usually if there's a religion, there's a temple.
4: That's
3: there's
4: right.
3: a place where there are worship, you know, centers happening. So do they have these?
4: The answer is going to be amazing. A lot of people that go to concerts are going to the temples of worship.
3: How so?
4: Well, when Jay-Z had a concert, and there's a picture that I have of Jay-Z reaching out to his audience, he's using the symbol, the triangle. There is a false trinity.
3: Okay.
4: We have the true Trinity, the Father, the Son, and the Holy Spirit. Revelation talks about three unclean spirits coming out of the mouth of the dragon, out of the mouth of the beast, out of the mouth of the false prophet. That's the false Trinity.
3: I never connected that.
4: And so connecting all three sides together, it is a very prevalent symbol used in the occult world. And once you recognize that, you'll begin to see it everywhere. As a matter of fact, even in our town here in Thompsonville and West Frankfort, when you come into the town and you see the sign welcoming you to town, you see a triangle with an eye in the center, which is a symbol of the all-seeing eye in the occult world. So the concert hall, though, is the place of worship for the Prince of Darkness. That's why there are many people that have gone to concerts and many days later have said, I don't remember what happened that night. The stage is really the altar. And the person on the stage is the disciple. As I stand on the stage to be a disciple of Christ,
3: correct.
4: They stand on the stage to be a disciple of the Prince of Darkness. People that are converted to Christ become followers. People that are followers of the Prince of Darkness become what they called fans, which is in fact a fanatic. It's a short word for fanatic. They are so in love with the Prince of Darkness that they idolize the person who is the visible representation, which is often the movie stars, the music producers. And that's why you see many of these individuals go in and out of disguises and different costumes, keeping their followers, as it were, inoculated or intoxicated
3: or
4: seduced or intrigued, wanting so much to become like them, yet never becoming like them. It's a pursuit of darkness.
3: So let's go back to the idolatry that's involved. I mean, many people would say that maybe we're digging too deep, we're thinking too far into it, and that it's just music and that the lyrics are benign. Let's unplug that. Like, tell me, how is this really an affirmation of one satanic presence, and how does it indoctrinate people who are just listening to it?
4: Some of the most innocuous songs, many years ago, a man by the name of Barry Manilow, he sang a song, but he didn't write it. It was called I Write the Songs. And I remember talking about the lyrics in that song. And Not until you listen to the lyrics. Matter of fact, in following the history of that, Barry Manilow was very hesitant to sing the song, but the writer of the song convinced him, and it became one of his top-selling songs. I mean, millions of that song have been sold. But if you listen to the lyrics, it's clear that that was born in the heart of the deceiver, Lucifer himself. It says, "I've been alive forever, and I wrote the very first song. I put the words and the melody together. I am music, and I write the songs." Second verse, "My hold lies deep within you, and I have my own place in your soul. And when I look out through your eyes, I am young again, even though I'm very old. I write the songs that make the whole world sing. I write the songs of love and special things. I write the songs that make the young girls cry. I write the songs, I write the songs." Then it says, "Music fills your heart. It's a really fine place to start. It's from me to you. It's from you to me. It's a worldwide symphony." And when you look at the lyrics, I left some of that out, but it says, you begin to see, wait a minute, the guy that wrote that has not been alive forever. The guy that wrote that was not the one who wrote the very first song. And Lucifer, one of his gifts, he was a master musician. And so Satan's gift, now distorted, has been inserted into an industry that uses the gift of music. That's why we have to be very careful, even in the Christian world, and not to adopt the styles of music that identify us with music that's used to seduce those in the world. It's a very fine line.
3: So what I'm hearing you say is that music is, in fact, worship.
4: It is, in fact, worship. Matter of fact, first God used it for worship. You find in Revelation 4 and 5, the angels 24/7 are praising God. "You are worthy to be worshipped, to receive glory and honor and riches and wisdom and power and glory and blessings." And this is a worship. The Lord inhabits the praise of his people. Let everything that has breath praise the Lord. Sing to the Lord a new song. And so you find this is another tool belonging to God that Satan has used as an instrument to use to seduce and lead man to destruction. And why not? Because he declared in Isaiah 14:14, "I will be like the Most High."
3: He did indeed.
4: And what better way to be like the Most High than to take what the Most High created and distort it and twist it, not for salvation, but for destruction.
3: And this is often the trap that we all find ourselves in. We have gifts, and we end up using them for the enemy. And it's not until we are justified, sanctified by the Word, that we then realize these gifts are really meant to glorify one God, the true God.
4: That's right. And there are a lot of people that are very skilled. You know, a lot of people in the, when somebody says you sing well, well, that's a recognition of your talent.
3: Correct.
4: It's not until that talent is given to the Lord that it becomes a spiritual gift. And so when we idolize those with great talent, that's where the idolization comes in, American Idol.
3: Well, a lot of people are very infatuated with, like, Beyonce. She has a beehive.
4: Yes.
3: People will tear you apart if you say anything negative about her. There's a lot of speculation of whether or not she's in the occult. Have you found anything, evidence that points toward that being true?
4: Matter of fact, in her own testimony, she does, she had a documentary where she talked about her alter ego, Sasha Fierce, where she says this was something that she could not accomplish. Sasha Fierce infills her or endows her with a power that she does not naturally have. And there's a video in her own words where she talks about that. Let's look at that video.
5: "Many years ago, I named my alter ego Sasha, and it's something that stuck. So when I was trying to decide the title of my album, I realized it had two different sounds. One represented who I really am, and one sounded like my alter ego. So I decided to split it into two, because I feel like Sasha is a big treat for my fans. It's definitely exciting being able to have an excuse to be so over the top. and I think you definitely hear the difference. I try to keep Sasha on the stage. I absolutely keep Sasha on the stage, and now she has a last name. She's Sasha Fierce.
6: When I performed Crazy in Love at the BET Awards, it was almost like my coming out. Sasha is my alter ego. When they meet me and they speak with me, they're expecting Sasha. I'm really kind of shy, and not really shy, but more reserved, and nothing like Sasha. She can do things that I cannot do when I'm in rehearsal. I mean, I can try, but then it just doesn't happen. I can sing notes and sing strong and do all these things that when I'm just by myself, I can't do. And I remember right before I performed, I raised my hands up, and it was kind of the first time I felt something else come into me, and I knew that was going to be my coming out night.
7: A very clear confession.
4: Very clear confession. As a matter of fact, Katy Perry also talks about it. We don't have the video on that, but Katy Perry talks about she always wanted to sing like Amy Grant. She was raised in a Christian home. She said, I made many attempts. I couldn't do it. So at age 15, she says, at age 15, I decided that I'm not going to go the Christian route. And quote, so I sold my soul to the devil. And so when you think of these artists, these are not forced confessions.
7: No.
4: Simply, they're declaring where their fame comes from. People might get perturbed at the idea that I mentioned this next person's name. Now, I'll just lay the foundation before I mention the name. Can you possibly imagine how you can successfully get a venue in the City of Sin, Las Vegas, mm-hmm. for 5 years? Every night, you're going to be performing in the City of Sin for 5 years. Untold wealth.
7: Yeah.
4: I mean, you don't just get that kind of venue in the City of Sin, and I speak of none other than Celine Dion.
7: Some people write nothing but love songs, and how is that possible?
4: Here's the key. The devil doesn't care what avenue he uses. You know, Danny Shelton often says this, and I love this phrase. He says, he doesn't care what side of the boat you fall out of as long as you fall out of the boat. And so in the Garden of Eden, Satan was covert. He was more subtle than any beast of the field. But we're living in the days of the third temptation of Christ. Now, what I mean by that is the first two temptations in the wilderness were cloaked. He didn't reveal himself, but in the third temptation, he revealed himself. So we're no longer living in the age where sin is hidden. I mean, it's in your face.
7: It's pretty overt. It's in everything.
4: It's in everything.
7: Food labels.
4: Everything.
7: Music.
4: And once you see it, you can't miss it.
7: Right.
4: Once you begin to understand the ideology and the symbolism and the things that are used and the language, the covering of one eye over the other, the use of the Baphomet symbol. Mm-hmm. Even today, you find in the world now very pushed today the blending of sexes, where a man wants to be a woman wants to be man, and now the world says you could be any gender you want.
7: So we saw this also within the Hindu religion. Mm-hmm. The Lord Shiva was half male, half female, mm-hmm. androgynous. And,
4: yeah.
7: and we see the same in Baphomet.
4: Exactly. So the symbolism is used in all occult facets.
7: Regardless of culture or location.
4: And then it's pushed. What's amazing today, it's packaged so that people that don't expect it are drawn in by it. Mm-hmm. That's why I said when I did the series, your eyes will be opened, not to know good and evil, but to be able to distinguish between good and evil. And also the emotions behind it. There are people that have been seduced by the music to do what they never thought they would do. Well, where do you think that spirit comes from? That spirit comes from a power that's within it. A number of years ago, when I did the series, I was contacted by someone in the entertainment industry, and he revealed something to me that I had known, and I talked about it in Unclean Spirits, the second series, where when a CD is produced or a DVD is produced, witches and warlocks, they gather around that CD before it's mastered, and they pray that wherever that DVD or that CD goes, an evil spirit follows it.
7: And even some of the records that have already been released,
4: yeah.
7: they'll pull them back and they'll remaster them.
4: Yes.
7: And I just thought this was like a digital process, something they were doing to clean the sound up.
4: Mm-mm.
7: But I discovered this is actually when they do a seance and they bless it in the name of Satan and they re-release it to woo more fans.
4: And you wonder sometimes, why is my home so turbulent? And you find your child sequestered in his or her room, and they're being inoculated. They're being literally intravenously fed. You know, when the introduction of earbuds came out, there was a time everybody heard the music, but you could be sitting right next to your daughter or son and hear nothing. They're being intravenously fed, and music opens an avenue in your soul that doesn't have to say, should I let this in? It passes the senses. It opens the door, and what comes in after that becomes the point of conditioning. So you'll find children saying certain things, and you say, where'd you get that from? We don't talk like that in this family.
7: Right.
4: Well, you could trace it to their favorite artists. You could trace it to the music that they're listening to. So nowadays, when a parent says, go to your room, that's exactly where they want to go.
7: Yeah.
4: Go to the room. And so then also there's a symbolism of, in the occult world, the Mason world, as well as the occult world, has a symbol of the third eye. There's a picture of Prince with a pair of sunglasses on. He has on a pair of sunglasses with three eyes, and then the all-seeing eye
7: is covered.
4: This illumination, and so illumination connecting Illuminati. It's this extended branch of control in the music industry.
7: And so could we say that by listening to their music that we could see the occult influence, or are they giving us signs in their photography and their videos? Like how do we discern?
4: If you look at many of the album covers, and I did this in my second series, I keep referring to that, but you find that the left eye is always left clear. For example, you some artists go like this, you know, Lionel Richie, Lady Gaga. Yeah, Lady Gaga. Here's a picture of Lady Gaga covering one eye intentionally, having the other eye. You go all the way back to Kanye West.
7: David Bowie.
4: Adele.
7: The list goes on and on.
4: And then you have the phrase of the distortion of a title linked to God alone. He says, I am the resurrection and the life. I am the first and the last. Well, some young people don't hear the phrase I am until they first hear it in the music and entertainment industry. For example, Will I Am.
7: Correct.
4: Which are Black Eyed Peas. Mm-hmm. And then you find, if you look in those CDs, maybe some people have it in their own homes. Nowadays, it's all digital on their devices. But if you look at your CDs, or just take a trip to the store and look at some of those CDs, you'll find on more places than not the phrase, I am. Well, why do they use that? Because Satan wants to take away the significance of the real I am, mm-hmm. and connect it to his world, the dark world.
7: So what do you recommend here?
4: Well, the key is being a disciple of Christ. Mm-hmm. You know, the Lord made a statement in Matthew 24:14, and this gospel of the kingdom shall be preached in all the world as a witness unto all nations, and then shall the end come. And then Jesus says, if anyone desires to be my disciple, let him come after me, deny himself, and take up his cross and follow me. Mm-hmm. The devil uses the very same phrase, disciples. I have a picture of some of the disciples that I've amassed in my series. These are the people that are very popular artists. You go from Beyonce to Jay-Z to Adele to Kanye West. But you can notice the names
7: Nicki
4: that are there.
7: Minaj,
4: Nicki
7: right.
4: Minaj.
7: Well, with Kanye, he seems to have turned the leaf, so to speak.
4: Oh, yeah. Matter of fact, he has a picture where he calls himself Yeezus, mm-hmm. and refers to himself as, at least Jay-Z, Yehovah.
7: Correct.
4: And there was also one of the very popular magazine covers where Kanye West was pictured wearing a crown of thorns, mm-hmm. mimicking the crucifixion of Christ, the divinity of Christ. But many young people that don't read the Bible, that don't have any Christ or Christianity in their lives, their first introduction to those phrases is in the entertainment industry, in the movie industry, in the music industry.
7: Video games as well.
4: Video games. Mm-hmm. It's prevalent everywhere. And if your eyes are not trained to see it, then you won't see it. But once you see it and your eyes are open, you cannot miss it. And that's what's missing in the world today. So when you go all the way back to the modern prophet of occultism, Aleister Crowley, he has a book called The Book of the Law, but God has a book. And so, depending on which book becomes the shaping component of your life, will determine what you see or what you miss.
7: So you're saying by participating in these things that we become blinded?
4: Oh, yeah. We become blinded because our eyes have not been opened spiritually. You know, Revelation chapter 3 talks about even the church in the last days. He says, behold, I stand at the door and knock. If anyone hears my voice and open the door, I will come in to him and sup with him and he with me. Then he diagnoses the condition. They don't know that they're wretched, miserable, poor, blind, and naked. And the Apostle Paul says the God of this world has blinded their eyes. So a lot of people, they don't want to hear religious things or even consider the things of Christianity because their eyes are opened in a different direction. And so Satan's job is to keep you distracted. And why the left? Because in the Bible you find when we are blessed, he says, Jesus went and sat down at the right hand of the Father. The right hand is the place of divinity. When you overcome, you'll sit down with me on my throne on the right hand. Yeah. the sheep are called the right hand, the goats are on the left. And the goat is a symbol also used in the occult world. A Lady Gaga once had on an outfit where she had the goat horns, mm-hmm. which is a part of the whole Baphomet symbol, the goat horns. Mm-hmm. So while we think people are saying, hey, how you doing? No, in fact, they're flashing the symbol of their allegiance and the power that has given them the fame and fortune that they have.
7: So the secrets that Aleister Crowley, or Crowley, mm-hmm. Garnered, he's then given them over to these disciples. Mm-hmm. What are they doing with it? I mean, what's the end goal?
4: You know, when we talk about disciples and how it correlates and compares to disciples of Christ, I want to start with Revelation 16 because this is very significant to understand the power behind it. You know, the Lord calls us to be his disciples, and we champion a cause for righteousness. Satan calls his followers to be disciples, and they champion a cause for darkness, for destruction. And in both powers, we're not wrestling against 15 different powers. We are wrestling between light and darkness, good and evil. And so as I read Revelation 16, 13, it gives us insight into what's really taking place behind the scenes. Revelation 16, 13, and I saw three unclean spirits, like I referred to earlier, the false Trinity, out of the mouth of the dragon, out of the mouth of the beast, out of the mouth of the false prophet. What's the power behind them? Verse 14, for they are the spirits of demons performing signs which go out to the kings of the earth and of the whole world to gather them to the battle of that great day of God Almighty. So this final battle is not going to be against China or Russia or in some valley somewhere in the Middle East. It is a battle between light and darkness, good and evil, truth and error. And the initial claim, I talked about a moment ago, Satan said, I will be like the Most High. But he knows he has a short time, Revelation 12:12. Woe to the inhabitants of the earth and of the sea, for the devil has come down unto you having great wrath, because he knows he has a short time. So he has taken this kamikaze spirit. There was a time that much of what we talked about was hidden, but it's in plain sight. It's no longer overt, it's now right, it's no longer covert, it's now overt, it's right before us. We see it all. And the way men are being treated, the way women are being treated, the confusion, the dysphoria, the gender, gender dysphoria, mm-hmm. people not knowing or not even identifying, or very well intelligent people not admitting what God created, mm-hmm. but giving descent, and I say descent, because they're lowering the standard, acknowledging something that there's a power behind them that is not godly. So our world is not here by coincidence. Jeremiah says, we sowed the wind, now we're reaping the whirlwind. You can't sow darkness and expect light. You can't sow error and expect truth.
7: So we're coming to a close here, but we're going to have you back on the next program. Tell me, in a few words, what is it that we should be looking forward to?
4: We have to look for light. You can't find light in darkness. God's Word is a lamp unto our feet and a light unto our path. When you open God's Word, you don't open the book of the law written by man, Aleister Crowley. You open written by and inspired by the Holy Spirit, the Bible. And then those who have never read the Bible, their eyes will be opened. They will see good and evil, but they'll see evil to avoid it and good to follow it. And so I recommend those of you that are watching the program, if you think about what God wants to do in your life, consider God's Word as the alternative. Even if you have a lot of music, many people have discarded all the music they had and given their lives to God's Word. A good time to begin is today.
7: Great. Thank you so much for being with us today. Up to the present, biblical prophecy remains 100% accurate. There is no reason to suppose that what is written of the end times within the books of Daniel and Revelation is the exception. We urge you to start thinking critically about how you are being influenced and to what end. Proverbs 20:12 states, ears to hear and eyes to see, both are gifts from the Lord.
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8: Faith has been available since the dawn of history. Abel with his excellent sacrifice, Enoch was translated as his testimony pleased God. And Hebrews 11 verse 7 assures us that by faith, Noah, being divinely warned of things not yet seen, moved with godly fear, prepared an ark for the saving of his household, by which he condemned the world and became heir of the righteousness which is according to faith. Faith-based righteousness has been taught to us. Even today, this Bible promise is relevant and stands the test of time. Titus 2 verses 11 to 13 proclaims, "For the grace of God that brings salvation has appeared to all men, teaching us that denying ungodliness and worldly lusts, we should live soberly, righteously, and godly in the present age, looking for the blessed hope and glorious appearing of our great God and Savior, Jesus Christ."
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10: Hello and welcome to Strong Tower Radio. I'm your host, Tom Majeure. You've heard about measles, maybe in previous generations, but there is a little bit of an uptick in measles, not necessarily in our area, but throughout the country, there is evidence of that. Measles is one of the most contagious diseases in the world. It spreads through the air when infected persons cough, sneeze, or breathe. It can stay in the air for up to 2 hours after the infected person left the area. We might need to have a refresher on that particular topic. I've got Dr. Jennifer Morris with me today from the Health Department, Michigan State Department of Human Services Health Department, and we'll talk to her after this word of prayer. Our great Heavenly Father, you are loving and caring. Lord, you never intended for sickness and sadness to be in our culture, in our world, but we're there. And so, dear Lord, be with us as we use appropriate precautions to look out for ourselves, but also for our children, grandchildren, friends, neighbors, and our community as a whole. Be with us as we do this exploration and transformation of information. In Jesus' name, amen. Dr. Jennifer, tell our listeners a little bit about yourself. You work for the health department.
11: Yes, I actually work for three different local health departments in Michigan. I cover a total of 19 counties in Michigan. They're all rural in central and northern Lower Peninsula. So I have a great honor of serving a lot of our rural counties, a lot of our farmers and Amish and Mennonite, and so covering the area that I grew up and still live.
10: Oh, wonderful. So you're serving your own community.
11: Mm-hmm.
10: All right.
11: Great honor.
10: I truly appreciate my Mennonite friends and Amish friends. In fact, this afternoon I'm going to be seeing one of them I do business with. Is the care of, going on a little bit of a tangent here, is the care of people in those communities any different than the general population?
11: I would say definitely just the way we reach out to them, and especially when we're talking about vaccine-preventable diseases, just the way we approach education and delivery. We often do that by going right to them instead of expecting them to come to us. Sometimes we have to educate our own staff a little differently because there's a lot of misconception A lot of our staff assume that those populations don't believe in vaccines or won't accept vaccines. And, you know, that's not universally true. So we definitely go out and discuss them and offer them to those that wish to receive them. Sometimes the uptake is lower, and so we do see more vaccine-preventable illnesses. But they definitely care about their community members, and so they take proper precautions to prevent the spread.
10: Well, thank you. I'm glad to hear that. Let's talk about measles. Where are we at today? Is there immunity in the community, or is there still some high-risk populations?
11: So measles, you know, has always been extremely contagious. Like you said, it's one of it is at this time pretty much the most contagious infectious disease we have now. But and it can still be deadly. Last year, we had 3 people die in the United States. It's less deadly just because we have really good health care. But it can have some pretty bad complications. Last year, a small child died due to a complication from an infection they had a few years earlier from measles infection. Something that a lot of people don't know about, it's called subacute sclerosing panencephalitis. So it's abbreviated SSPE. The measles virus in anyone who gets infected can lay dormant or sleep in the brain tissue after you're infected, and at any time, years later, can just come back awake and cause a universally fatal brain infection, meaning that no matter what we do, you're going to die from it. I think that, as a parent, that would be the scariest thing if my child got measles. And this child, they were too young to have been vaccinated. So it's not even those who choose not to vaccinate. It can be those that are too young or cannot get vaccinated for whatever reason. So just like to point that out to people that, you know, this can still kill people and can just, it's really a miserable illness to have. Some think that it's, you know, just a kind of that, you know, normal childhood illness. It's something that's okay to get, but to see people with measles, they are really, really sick and feel really, really bad. And adults that get it are just pretty miserable for a week or two. But again, it's very contagious. Like you said, it spreads through the air. It stays in the air. So if you have people coming to your businesses or coming into an urgent care, places like that, anyone who comes into that room within 2 hours can get infected. We do have more people immune nowadays, mainly because when the vaccine became available, parents were very aggressive about getting their kids vaccinated. We were talking before the call about that date, that being born before 1957, being a marker of immunity. And that's because before that date, people were really not vaccinated, and so you pretty much universally all got measles. And so we just expect that age group to be immune because pretty much everyone got measles because it was so contagious. Nowadays, we used to expect everyone to be immune because they would get vaccinated, but we're seeing that decline. When there's more than 95% of our population vaccinated, we don't worry too much about spread. And so we'd actually eradicated measles essentially from the U.S. population. So we would hardly ever see cases unless someone contracted it while they were visiting another country and flew home already infected. That's changing. We're seeing so much decline in vaccination that it's now taking a hold, and we really expect they make a decision on an annual basis if we have lost our measles-free stance, and we're really expecting that given the spread that we continue to see in the United States that we will lose our measles-free status this year.
10: I'm going to ask you, we talked about 1957, and I find that interesting because that's the year of my birth, but There was such a thing called a measles party. Are you familiar with that, or could you explain that to our listeners, what a measles party? And and then I have a follow-up question to that.
11: Okay. And we see it often with chickenpox as well, chickenpox party. Oh, okay. And so again, that's kind of that feeling by some parents that what they call natural immunity, meaning immunity from an infection, an illness with a disease, would be preferable to that from a vaccine. And the feeling that those illnesses, again, are not that bad, like a cold or a flu. And so if one child has measles or chickenpox, they'll gather all the friends or children they know that are not immune and get them all together so they can infect each other. Again, with that feeling that these illnesses are not that severe. Even chickenpox can be fatal, but can also cause some really severe scarring or other infections in those wounds. Again, with measles, it's just a miserable illness and can cause some really severe brain infections and death and pneumonia. There's kind of that misnomer with natural infection. The immunity you create from a vaccine is natural. Because it's not causing you to be as ill, you're not getting sick. We do need more than one dose. So you get sick once, but you need more than one dose of a vaccine. And that's to give you as robust of an immunity as you would with an infection. But that's because it's safer than having an infection. But again, it is natural immunity. It's your own immune system doing the same thing. So that's kind of a misnomer to say having an infection gives you natural immunity.
10: Okay. And my follow-up is it better to avoid the disease through an immunization or to contract it? Which is the safest overall for the population?
11: Yeah. So again, when you get infected, you have all the risks of the infection, which can be pneumonia with measles, can be pneumonia, encephalitis, which is a brain infection, hospitalization, and again, death. Any single person who gets measles can die and end up in the hospital and spread it to others. And again, regardless, you will miss school or work for at least a week and tend to feel very ill for several weeks after. With a vaccine, that does not happen. So again, you get the same amount and duration of immunity from whether you have illness or vaccination, but you don't have the risk of illness, hospitalization, and death when you get the vaccination. So we really just don't, we as healthcare providers don't want people to get sick and have those risks of illness and death. So, and we don't want the risk of spreading it to others, which you cannot spread it to others if you get vaccinated.
10: And do I understand that that resident laying dormant that comes back does not happen if you have a vaccine where if you contract measles, you can have that dormancy?

0: 1 to 2 weeks, but can take 3 weeks. So that's the hazard, is you can travel. Right now we're seeing people traveling to Indiana or Pennsylvania or Texas and contracting measles and then coming home to Michigan, because there is so much activity in the United States. And that's our two recent cases occurred after travel within the United States and brought it back home to Michigan. And again, you come home healthy, but within a week or so become ill and then are a risk to your family members and neighbors.
1: You know, there's different types of when you're sick. Sometimes you know what you've got, and sometimes you just feel sick. Mm-hmm. What are the symptoms, or what makes it unique that you can tell that you've had measles, and do you need to have medical attention if you have mm-hmm. measles?
0: Yeah, and that's kind of the hard thing with a lot of illnesses, is oftentimes they start out pretty similar, so you don't really know. And with measles, for the 4 days before the rash starts, you are contagious to others. And those first 4 days start out a lot like any other illness. You have a fever, you feel really achy. A lot of people say their low back will ache, but that can happen with other illnesses. You'll get a cough, a runny nose. You tend to get red eyes. A lot of viruses will do that. With measles, so people tend to get really red, sensitive eyes. The fever tends to then spike really high, and then the rash will start, often when that fever spikes. The rash will start typically on the forehead, like the upper part of the head and the base of the neck around the hairline, and then starts to move down. So it kind of starts at the top of the body around the hairline and just spreads down the face and towards the body. And the red looks a lot like, I think a lot of us have probably had kids that had fevers and rashes before, and it looks a lot like that kind of rash, but it's just all over the body. It just starts a little differently again, the top of the body spreading down, and it starts with that really high fever. So you're contagious from 4 days before the fever, 4 days before the rash starts until 4 days after the rash starts. The big difference is that you've been around someone with measles. So if you ever start to get sick, especially with any kind of fever, and you know you've been somewhere where you could have been exposed to measles, that's when you should be worried. You would want to see about getting tested for measles if that happened, or if you've traveled recently and start to have a rash that looks like measles. One big thing to take in consideration is to call ahead or have someone go inside ahead of you or whoever, you know, if it's your child, to let that doctor's office or hospital know that you have someone you think might have measles, so that they can make sure and get you into a private room right away so you're not exposing other people by accident.
1: Mm-hmm. What is a measles test? I guess I didn't know there was such a thing.
0: Mm-hmm. So the best test will be a swab of the throat, very much like if you were tested for strep throat. And then that test can check for the germ. Sometimes they'll check your blood to look for antibodies against measles. That is not as accurate. So really the most important test is a swab of the throat. If it's been many days since your rash started, sometimes they'll get a urine sample to actually look for signs of the virus in your body. But again, it's typically just a swab of your throat.
1: How long does it, if you're taking a swab, that sounds like a culture, which sounds like time for the results. Is it instant test or is it a couple days?
0: It's looking for, it's the same kind of technology as like a flu test or a COVID test. It's looking for it's looking for the DNA that's in the virus.

0: the test doesn't take long to run, but it has to be sent out to a lab outside of the hospital. So it depends how far away that lab is. Oftentimes, the state health department lab can run that test. So oftentimes, you can get results back within 1 to 2 days. It just depends what hospital you go to or what state you're in. Most states want the doctor's office to call the health department whenever that's happening, and the health department can help organize that testing to get done faster. But it just depends really where you're going to see the doctor at.
1: Do you call, when's that trigger that sends you should call the healthcare or you should go seek help?
0: You know, anytime you have concern that you might have measles, healthcare and the health department really wants to know about it because we want to help to control the spread. So if you have questions, you can always call the health department in your area just to get guidance. The most important thing, though, I mean, is just how that person's doing. If they're having a really high fever, if they're not doing well, having a hard time breathing, those are obvious signs that they'd need help. But from our standpoint on the health department side, we always want to know if someone has measles just so that we can make sure it doesn't spread throughout the community. But again, from a patient standpoint, the big triggers for them are more how they're doing. You know, high fevers can be difficult. Really young people, like infants, tend to do poorly, and older people tend to do poorly as well. Adults tend to get pneumonia more easily. So, again, if people ever have questions, they should call their healthcare provider, and they can always call the health department, too, to get guidance as to what's best to do.
1: You're listening to Strong Tower Radio. I'm your host, Tom Majeure. We're talking with Dr. Jennifer Morris, and we're talking about measles. Dr. Morris, we talked about some of the symptoms, but did we miss any of those? We've got high fever, usually 104 or higher, coughing, runny nose, red eyes, watery eyes, white spots inside the mouth, and the rash you mentioned. Is that pretty much the list of evidence of symptoms?
0: Yeah, and the tiny white spots you can see in the mouth, you know, those get a lot of attention. I wouldn't expect the layperson to worry much about those. Those are, if they're there, they're really specific to measles, but not everyone with measles have them. So the main ones are the cough, runny nose, red eyes, fever, and rash.
1: Let's talk about prevention. We did talk about vaccinations. Mm-hmm. Is there something else that we need to talk about in the area of prevention?
0: You know, I'm glad you bring that up because I have a lot of people that make a good point that, you know, we always talk about vaccines, but there are other things just in general that we all can do to help keep healthier. If people have vitamin D deficiency, taking a vitamin D supplement can help reduce our risks of infection. In general, it will not specifically prevent measles or anything is specific, but that's just something in general to be aware of. And that's something you can talk to your healthcare provider about testing you for. Other general healthy habits, like big one I see a lot of evidence for is just getting enough sleep. And then other things like getting a healthy diet, getting enough exercise, stress management. I mean, all those things can help us to stay healthier and help us to fight infections better. But the only thing that will specifically prevent infection with measles will be the measles vaccine. There has been some discussion about vitamin A, and that can be very dangerous.
1: Mm.
0: So vitamin A is used by doctors to treat children with severe measles infection, and that is the only role for that. Vitamin A can be toxic, can be very dangerous if used inappropriately. So high doses of vitamin A can be extremely dangerous. So it should never be used for any other reason. Most of us get enough vitamin A in our diet. If you have concerns, you know, taking a multivitamin should not be harmful to any person, but it's usually not needed by most people, and you can talk to your healthcare provider about that. But taking vitamin A to try to prevent measles will not work and can be dangerous.
1: I'm so glad you shared that. What about you've got a family member at home that's contracted disease? How do you do that supportive care at home?
0: Yes. Okay, great. So if you've not had your measles vaccine, if you get your measles vaccine within 3 days of being exposed to measles, it may prevent you from getting sick with measles. That's a very small window of opportunity, so it's challenging to do that. Otherwise, the best things to do, really, we had a good education with the pandemic, and so it's similar to if you were caring for a family member with COVID during the pandemic. You try to keep them, and this is challenging with a small child, so you do the best you can, but you try to keep them isolated into their own area of the home. If it's a child, you try to keep just one main caregiver for them. You know, you wear a mask as much as you can when you're caring for them. And again, they're only contagious until 4 days after the rash starts. So rash onset day is day zero, and then you count 4 days after that. Certain high-risk people, like pregnant women, people that might have cancer, there are some special antibody treatments they may need after exposure to help prevent them getting ill. And so the health department often helps. If they know there's been an exposure to measles, they often help to figure that out for you.
1: What are some actionable steps that if people are unsure about their immunity?
0: Most states, Michigan's one, and most states have electronic registries where vaccinations have been kept on record. And so if you have questions, your healthcare provider or the health department can look that up for you. I know in Michigan, adults can go on the state website and look up their own vaccination records now. But for children, you do need to go through the health department or the healthcare provider to look those up. When in doubt, again, a lot of older adults were born past the date where that electronic record started. It does not harm you to get extra doses. So if you're traveling internationally, you're not had any doses, or if you had one or two doses, if you get another dose, it won't harm you.
1: Oh, that's good to know.
0: And same with being born past that, before that date of 1957. Again, you probably had it as a child, but if you're traveling internationally, or you know that there's measles activity in your community, it's better safe than sorry, and better to get a dose of vaccine. There are certain high-risk groups like healthcare workers that are supposed to still get vaccinated regardless of their age.
1: Well, Dr. Morris, what further information can our listeners access right now by going to the Internet?
0: There's one website. It's www.vaccineinformation.org. It has information on vaccines, but also about the different diseases. And it also has a list of numerous other websites and places. So it's just a good entry point rather than giving a ton of different websites. It's just a good entry point. And it has a lot of information about how vaccines are made. I know many people have concerns about that. And so it does have entry points into other websites as well. So if you ever have questions about vaccines, I encourage you to talk to your healthcare provider or the health department. I know the internet can be a scary place trying to find answers.
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0: Thank you.
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Hello and welcome to Behold the Lamb Presents. I'm Chris Shelton, your host, and as always, I want to thank you for joining us. Today we will be addressing kingly power with Pastor Kenny Shelton. Friends, all societies, businesses, and major entities of all types, they need some form of governing guidelines or rules in which to follow to maintain order, peace, proper production, and even a lawful atmosphere. As we study the history through the Bible of God's people, we find that it was His desire to always remain as their king and their leader. He spoke to His people through the prophets and later through the written word of God that we now know as the Bible. But, as many of you may agree, the human tendency to obey without question is often weak. It's often vacillating, which results in a chasm of sin and disasters, just as it did for the Israelites after they chose, friends, to be ruled by a human king in place of the righteous God Almighty. Sadly, over the centuries, the desire for power over other people, over others, has guided the hearts of men, countries, and nations, resulting in unnumbered heartaches, death, misery, and woe. This kingly power for control rears its ugly self up, even in small arenas of businesses, homes, and even in our churches of today. This is not to negate, I want to make this clear, it's not to negate orderly hierarchy of authority. We are referring to the loss of our God-given rights of liberty of conscience and the direction of truths to be presented from His Word. So without further ado, let's join Pastor Kenny Shelton as he presents Kingly Power. But first, we will be blessed to share a song that is entitled, and it's a beautiful title, Give Me Jesus, with Laura Williams from the 3ABN Studios.

Welcome, Behold the Lamb Ministries. We're glad you joined us today. We have I think it's a very exciting study. We're going to be looking at kingly power. That'll be new for some. Maybe the words are not, but the definition. And as we look at some of the things that are going on, not only outside, but maybe inside among us as part of God's family, we believe that the Holy Spirit will help us as to understand about kingly power, how power may be in the church or outside the church, how we should handle it as God's people. So, you know, what we want to do is we're going to have prayer up here as we always do. But again, we always thank you for your cards, your letter, your support on Behold the Lamb Ministry, and certainly 3ABN for bringing any of these programs. Praise God. Message is going around the world. We have a privilege to be able to be just play a little part in that, which is fulfilling the gospel commission when it says go into all the world and preach the gospel. So we're not one of those little churches, as it were, that we're happy just to stay confined within the walls. That's not what God says to do. He said go to all the world and to preach and teach the gospel. We have that privilege, and what a privilege it really is. So before we really begin, those of you at home, some of you, when you get this, you're driving down the road, so, you know, don't close your eyes, but you can pray, right? When you're driving, you can still pray. I'm going to kneel up here, have a quick word of prayer. Let's pray together. Loving Father in heaven, thank you that we have this opportunity and privilege to study the Word together with your people. We pray that your Holy Spirit now will take possession of our hearts and our minds, and may the things of earth grow strangely dim. May there not be a thought or anything that would have come in between us, Lord, that we may hear your voice, that we may respond to that which you have in store for us today, as we thank you in Jesus' name. Amen. If you have your Bible, I want you to get it out. We're going to be doing read the passage of Scripture in Mark chapter 9. We're going to be reading verses 38 and 40. But before then, you have seen this in the news lately, I know, in the last few days. This is just, I want to just go over it, and you think about it as, you know, and put it together the way that you want to put it together. But in Louisiana, you realize, and how many have read that they're now by law has been passed that they have to post what? The Ten Commandments. And they have to do it in every classroom. But do you notice what I said? They passed a law. It's kind of interesting. They require to display the Ten Commandments. Hey, when I grew up, you know, going to fourth, fifth, sixth grade, when you walked up the stairs to go into the school, there was, I'm going to say it's at least 4 or 5 feet wide and about 8 or 10 feet high. There was the Ten Commandments. So when you walked into school, you automatically saw those Ten Commandments there. Well, that's been debated and taken out, and a lot of things have happened since then. Louisiana is the first state to enact this law. This mandate's really what it is. And I think they did it on June 18th, so that's just, you know, a few days ago, 2024. So the schools receive, now listen, what they're saying is the schools in Louisiana that receive state funds, we're going to give you money. But we're not going to give you the money if you don't post. It's interesting how there's always, may I say, little bribes and things that go on there. So, and that's the way it's always going to work. So just keep that in mind as things continue to happen. And, of course, we realize there's, you know, in Louisiana and a lot of places in there, they fought for a while just to put in the school, "In God We Trust." How simple that is, and we look at it, we like to hear that, "In God We Trust." But they, you know, they just, here, they went a little farther than "In God We Trust" now. Now it's going to be the Ten Commandments. They said this about the Ten Commandments. See what you think about it. They said they are described as fundamental documents of our state and national government. And notice this, and the basis of all of our laws in Louisiana. Interesting, they're saying all the laws that they're passing in there, the Ten Commandments, is the basis for it. Interesting thought, isn't it? And we're going to see more and more and more. Now, naturally, what takes place quickly, I don't want to spend much time on it, but you think about it. Who you think got involved immediately? The ACLU, right? That's the American Civil Liberties Union. And so they're suing the state and saying, you can't do that. Now, just think about their reasoning, and they're saying that it violates the separation of church and state. Something interesting, isn't it? We believe there should be a separation between the church and what? And the state.
They may have a case here, you know what I mean? Plus, they say, the second point they have, they said it goes against the Constitution of the United States. So we'll see how that all turns out. But immediately when you see, oh, this is progressing, it's going to be good to have it to remind our young people, you know, God's standard, and then we're saying we're passing all of our laws in the state that's going to be based upon the Ten Commandments. Very interesting as we see it played out, what's going to happen. On Mark chapter 9, verse 38 and 40, again, we're looking at the kingly power. These verses are very, very important, and I want you to really think about them for just a moment with me. Mark chapter what? 9, verses 38 and 40. The Bible says, "And John answered him, saying, Master," who was he talking to? Jesus, "we saw one casting out devils in thy name, and he followed not" what? "He followed not us, and we forbade him because he followeth not us." Jesus said, "Forbid him not, for there is no man which shall do a miracle in my name that can," notice this, "lightly speak evil of me. For he that is not with," we quote that all the time, right? "If he's with us, is against us." Interesting, how do we find those who are with us and those who maybe are against us? Interesting, the disciples said one thing and Jesus said something else. He said, Wait a minute here. We saw a guy working. See, John makes a comment here. It's almost like he's talking to himself. It goes on here about, you know, giving a rebuke. He rebuked a person, notice it, working in the name of Jesus. See, we have to be careful, even in our church as we're going, that we be careful. You know, we should be together. You know, we may have a little difference of opinion here and there, but we believe, we pray in the doctrinal teachings of Scripture, we have that in common. We have to be careful about tearing each other down. We have to be very careful about that, because this guy was doing some works in the name of Jesus. There were some miracles being performed here, and notice, and John said, maybe we've made a mistake. We got onto this guy and said, "Hey, you can't do that, huh?" But after all, we did rebuke him. But you know, we got to thinking about it. He was not one of the regular guys. We don't really know him. And so automatically we said we're going to forbid him to do it. That means that word translated means we hindered him. We put a stop to him. Very interesting. John just blatantly come out and said we forbade him. That's it. You'd think that would work, but shortly thereafter, another occasion came up somewhat in Luke chapter 9, verse 54. It said, James and John rebuked a man, notice this, for doing what they thought they had, notice this, that they had exclusive rights to do. Now, we're talking kingly power, but you know, there's some, because we have or hold an office, that we think we have exclusive rights. And there are responsibilities and there are things that are attached to that job. But we dare not go above and beyond that to try to make somebody do something. Then Matthew 10:8, just read that when you have the opportunity. But James and John said, we are the disciples here. Notice this, we're the leaders, we're the bosses. You may have heard that a few times. Well, we're the boss, we're the leaders here. But still, even though they were the boss and they were the leaders and they were assigned their job, they had no right to lord it over others. So we have to be careful that we don't do that. What is it? 1 Peter 5:3 brings that very, very, you know, out very clear. We have no right to dictate to others. The enemy leads the religious leaders sometimes to think that they can put pressure on other individuals and make them do or make them believe just like they do. Desire of Ages 4:38 says this. Notice this. We have no right to force men to conform to our ideas and opinions. Maybe you've been in places like before that there's pressure. But you notice what, again, the law that was just passed, what was it? We're going to give some money, but if you don't do it, you're not going to get the money. You're not going to get the support. Something's at that. That's pressure, isn't that right? You know, you feel like you have to if you want the money and you want the school to grow and you want what it takes, that you're going to fold. And the enemy knows that. But we have no right to, you know, try to force somebody, even in ministry,
to do what we do, which is talk like we talk, maybe or teach like you teach or preach the way you preach or whatever. Read Numbers chapter 11 when you have the opportunity. You see the whole thing. I'm telling you, bottom line. Look, if the man, we're talking about who James and John rebuked. This is what I thought. The man that they had rebuked, he was doing it in the name of what? He was doing it in the name of Jesus, wasn't he? Kind of interesting. And it must be that God was working with and through him. Sometimes we think that God's not working through certain individuals and certain groups and so on and so forth. I think we'd be very careful about that. We leave that up to God. Jesus made it real quick. Be careful now. He was doing it in my name. As he's doing it in my name, there were some miracles performed, and I was involved with that. I believe in the very beginning of this country, to become strong and prosperous, that is very important about the principle of religious liberty. And how far does that go? Religious liberty under God. How far do we push that? Those in maybe high positions and maybe those maybe not so high position. I can think about those Christian exiles who came to this country for religious freedom. Freedom simply to worship God the way they wanted to worship God. If you didn't want to worship him, you didn't have to. No one's to make you do that. It's personal choice. But they came here because of the persecution that they experienced from the old world, as you well know. They were determined to establish a, as it were, a government, which we call a broad foundation here of civil and religious liberty. Principles are necessary for prosperity and peace of the church, and even in our own life, maybe where we work, within the church. It's very important that we see this because too many overstep their bounds. We need to be very careful about that. Religious liberty needs to start here, and it needs to start with me. And I think we need to keep in mind, some people say religious liberty means you can kind of say and do what you want to do, but religious liberty is not a license to bring in false teachings. Is it? Well, we have the right, we can do it. No, it's not for that. To bring them into the pulpit of any kind of disorder in the church, that's not what it's all about. And so we are to guard well, make sure that we do not sanction any kind of, I want to call it the hellish torch of the gospel, the false doctrine. You can't let it in the pulpit. You can't let it in the church. Religious liberty does. On the other side, I love it. Religious liberty does give us, I like it, freedom of speech. It's supposed to. I think that's been cut a lot, hasn't it? Yeah. But they're supposed to give us a free freedom of speech. Even freedom for me to disagree with you. Amen. Right? We can disagree with one another. That's the freedom that you have. Right, wrong. Even if you have a different opinion. You can decline if you want to. You don't have to get involved if you don't want to. And I like freedom of the press, but it seems like almost all those things are gone anymore. You write something or you put it down, and pretty soon you're, as it were, called in, and you have to answer for it. You're taken to court, and maybe you're sued. Maybe you're even killed, and maybe you just end up missing. That's happening a lot in our country, believe it or not. They may disagree with the kingly powers. I found a quote there in 8 Testimonies 2:32. It said this: there is a danger about kingly powers. There's a danger that our brethren will look to their fellow men for permission to do this or that. You know, even in the church, you think about here, you're praying about, Lord, what would you have me to do? And then somebody comes out and says, well, you can't do that. You can't do that. We're going to have a board meeting first. I've often said sometime we need to take the board to the board. I'm not saying anything's wrong with that. We need these things, but I'm saying if they're conducted in the right way, praise God. But if they're not, we need to change things up a little bit.
There's no doubt about it. Kingly power. Notice this. We have to. The article says that we start looking and we say, can we do this or can we do that when it comes to things of God? And yet, you know, what does God say? Sister White said this. She said, if we do that, we become weaklings. None of us want to be weaklings in the cause of Christ because we're looking for man-made things, you know, restrictions that God will disapprove of. There's no doubt about it. I'm under the firm conviction that God can impress your mind as well as he can mine. He can give you what you need as you pray about it and you work under your commitment with him. That's the most important thing, is you've committed yourself to Jesus Christ. You've committed to get this gospel preached into all the world. You'll be approved by God. We don't have to go, and I'm not saying an ugly way, we don't have to get permission to preach the gospel or teach the gospel. Is that true? Now, some will say, well, there's no use to say that to me. You don't have to get permission to tell someone about Jesus. You know what I'm saying? You don't have to get permission from the church to give a Bible study. If every time we turn around, like I say, it causes us to be weaklings rather than to be strong in Jesus. Kingly power. Now, 5 Testimonies 6:76 makes this statement. I want to listen. And we've read it over and over and over, and we hear it, and sometimes we've heard it, but we don't understand it. We maybe can't, you know, put any plain words to it, but it said the plain, straight testimony must what? Must live in the church. The plain, straight, what is it? Testimony, right, must live in the church, or the curse of God will rest upon the people as surely as it did upon ancient Israel of their sins. God's looking for a pure church. Isn't that right? He said he's coming after a church without spot or wrinkle, right, or any such thing. So God has methods in which to kind of guard the church, is more I want to emphasize today, to guard the church from these things that the enemy tries to bring in. But then the enemy has his counterfeits, as you well know. Because God says, I will have a pure, glorious church. Is that true? Ephesians 5, isn't that what it says? Huh. And so we all have the responsibility of guarding those spiritual interests. And I wonder how we can do that, or do we do that? Because if we don't, the Bible is very, very clear there in Matthew 13. It says, while the men slept, you remember that? Who was asleep? While men napped, while they fell asleep, while they got tired. It says, while they slept, the enemy came and sowed tares among the wheat. Now, what does that mean to us? Does that mean possibly in this church here, is it possible the enemy could, oh boy, be careful, could bring somebody in? Yeah. Is it possible? We don't act like it. Think about it. It's possible. The Bible says here that while they slept, in other words, while they were unaware, while they were just, oh, everything's going great, praise God, bring them in. We don't care what they believe. We don't care what they teach. Just bring them in. Fill the pews. That's not the way it is. That's not the way it is. Because while we nap, while we're Laodicea, while we're a little bit, you know, lukewarm, the enemy makes sure he can bring something or somebody in. Notice this. That will take over the whole field. Not just one individual or two, but take over the whole church. Is that possible? Well, absolutely. Let's look at 4 quick ways, and there's many more. You probably have dozens yourself. But 4 basic ways that we can look that God has put out there that we might protect the spiritual interest of the church. We are to protect it, keeping it pure. Prevent the tares from what? Taking over the whole field, the church. There's 4 things. Quickly, let's look. Number 1, we must lovingly. How do we do that? How can we be loving? Lovingly and judiciously, notice this, exercise care, notice this, when accepting new members in the church. Does that make sense to anybody? Don't anybody say boring. I don't want to hear it. Think about it. Most of the time we say, oh, well, we don't have that. This is...
a method that God has ordained to protect his people. Nothing wrong with that. When you go for a job somewhere, what? You usually do a job interview, is that right? You talk about yourself and maybe your experiences and what you've had and what you haven't done, so on and so forth. But people want to know. And God said we need to guard very careful because the enemy says, well, you slip, somebody slip in the back door, and it's just a word here and there, and pretty soon we are believing something a little different than what we were taught or what we believed when we came in. I found this in Evangelism 3:13 says this. When a person presents himself as a candidate for church membership, we are to examine the fruit of his life. Interesting? See, no, we don't really want to hear that. I don't want you examining my life. What do you mean you're going to examine my life? What do you want to know? There'll be people who will get tight. And we don't mean that in a way that try to be unbalanced from Scripture. But just get familiar and talk with, and the Bible says study, right? You take Bible studies and you get things and you find out where you're at in your relationship with Christ. It says we are to examine the fruit of his life and leave, notice this, the responsibility of his motives with himself. So we're not to go where we shouldn't go, isn't that right? The motives of the man's not to judge that at all. It just said the fruits. Great care should be exercised in accepting members into the church. For Satan has so many devices, notice this, through which he wants to crowd false brethren into the church, through whom he can work more successfully to weaken the cause of God. See, I don't like to even think that way. I don't even like to talk that way because we don't see that. We look at each other, praise God, everybody knows. But the enemy, remember, is still working to bring in something into the church to cause division and separation. You've seen it. Most of us have experienced it. Whether it be true, whether it not be true, something's brought in, a stink is raised, and there's division and separation. We don't want that. We don't like that. But remember, the enemy is at work. So, to release, God said here, to protect the church, just be careful. Just what we're told to do. Study to show yourself approved unto God. You know, if two can't agree, how can they walk together? People want to say, well, why do you study for and go through these Bible studies before we join the church or whatever? So that we can be in agreement. If you don't, there's all kind of a hassle that goes on. There's nothing more beautiful, I think, than unity, harmony of Scripture. When you believe the same. I don't know about you, but someplace when I travel at different times, I feel just about as much home there as I am here. It's like I'm among brothers and sisters. We pretty much believe the same way because we're studying the Word of God and letting God's Word tell us, lead us, and to guide us. Second point, the church has a responsibility. Notice there's no people don't like to deal with open sin. Are you still with me? If we're looking at just four little ways to guard the purity of the church, because he said, I'm coming after a church without what? Spot or wrinkle or any such thing. And that church means you and it means me. Every time in the New Testament it says church, it's talking about the called out ones, isn't it? It's not talking about a building somewhere. It's not talking about an address on something. It's talking about people of God. He said, I'm coming back after people without spot or wrinkle or any such thing. And I'll help them to get there. He has nice ways of, at least in my life, of pressing out those wrinkles. I've had plenty. If you try to press them out yourself sometime, you get the iron too hot. Yeah. But God knows exactly how to do it when he's trying to work through some things. To do it just right. To help you to reach where he would have you. I say praise God for that. So, if you look at this, it said, dealing with open sin, what does that really mean? If the sins of the people are passed over by those in responsible position. Now, who would that be? Wouldn't that be really all of us to a certain extent? See, don't you push it on no pastor here now. Or the elders or the deacons. Do we all have responsibility to our church? To the cause of Christ. I think we all have a responsibility.
Not that you want to be judgmental and condemn and throw and disfellowship. We're not talking about that. We're talking about open sin because things that are going on that are open. I don't have to make a judgment instead of talking behind closed doors. It's very obvious maybe what the person may be doing and whatever. But if those things are passed over with people in responsible positions, especially the pastors, especially the elders and the deacons of the church and the deaconesses, it says God's frown will be upon them. And the people of God, notice this, as a body, will be held responsible for their sins. Now, I don't know about you, but I don't need your sins. You don't need mine. You follow, come on, somebody. You see what I'm talking about here? And say, I'm struggling for eternal life. You know what I'm saying? And I don't need that. But we have to have the responsibility to say something that will hurt and something that will shut the light out from God's presence and Him visiting us. There's no use to come into this building or any other building in the whole world if the Spirit of the living God can't come in and freely roam up and down the aisles, freely speak to your heart and to my heart. I don't want to be in a place like that. But remember, you can. We can cheat each other of the spiritual blessings if we're not careful. Because we're harboring maybe something inside. Please don't do that. I need the blessings. I have to have those blessings. Are you still with me? I want those blessings. I'm not trying to say it in an ugly way. I'm talking about myself. I want to be right. That's why we spend time instead of carrying on outside in the foyer. We should be praying before we come into the sanctuary. We need to spend more time on our knees talking to God than we do to our fellow man. We talk to him later. Is that okay? I'm not trying to be ugly at all. I'm trying to be frank and honest. That's really the way I feel. It seems that we did much more of that years ago. Brother Terry could tell you that. We prayed and prayed and prayed in the other church. I don't know, Terry, was it 10 years maybe we worked together there? Was it that? I'm thinking, well, he was so instrumental in helping us in the other church and doing all kind of things, and what a blessing and how he's turned out. I'm not trying to say, don't want to get sidetracked with that. You can realize we spent much more time in prayer talking to God than we did talking with one another. Groups of people, could be 5, 6, 7, 8, 10, would show up at the Heron Church at 6 o'clock in the morning and pray for a solid hour. And then get up and then they'd go to work. I can remember picking one guy up over a year straight. I picked him up every morning at 6 o'clock. We went to church and prayed and I took him to work. But things were happening. And I think there were some good things. It was educational. It was spiritual. Changes took place. And that's what we want. We want to guard the church so the Spirit of God can work in the church and you can be what He wants you to be. People are burdened with sin. They're burdened with the things of life, and it's too heavy. That's why Jesus said, what? Cast your cares on me, for I care for you. Amen. He says, you can try all you want to carry it. You can't carry sin. It gets too heavy. Oh, well, it's just a little sin. No, it weighs 10,000 pounds. Right, you following that? It's too much. You can't do it. He said, cast it on me. I'll take it from you. Because I care for you. That's beautiful when you think about it. But it's just making that commitment. But a lot of times your friends will say, don't make that commitment. Oh, I've heard people say, oh, don't go there. I almost said somebody needs to be horsewhipped. And I'm not going to say that. See, Terry, while I get in trouble. I can't help it. Somebody needs to be corrected. Be careful when you say, don't go there. Especially when you're reading the same word and you're preaching the same word and you're living by the grace of God. We're either God's people or we're not. I thought how beautiful when you think about this. That God can change things around instead of the whole body being somewhat responsible. And the weight of that sin falling on you and me, because we wouldn't do anything about it.
Because when we realize as a leader of the church, there's something open in there, we have a responsibility. Now, notice this. Don't go to somebody else. If I need to sit down and talk with Brother Andrew, I don't need to go to Joe over here. I need to go right straight and vice versa. You follow me? Not that we do. That's what the Bible said, between he and thee alone, and settle the issue. So Matthew 18, we understand God has put the plan out there, but there's too much of this riffraff going on in betwixt and between. And not following God's plan, that's why it gets worse and worse. The Lord says he wants a pure church, purifying the church from the wrongs that are there. Now remember, once again, listen please carefully. If you miss everything else, you just miss it. One, in that article, one sinner. Hello. And when you realize we're all sinners, right? Saved by grace. But you're struggling day by day. You're saying, oh, Lord, have mercy. There's not a day go by we say, oh, Lord, forgive me my sins. Right? First thing you wake up in the morning, thank you, Lord, for giving us life, health, and strength. Now, Lord, forgive me my sins. Help me. At the end of the day, right? Sorry, Lord, forgive me. So we're struggling day in and day out to be what God would have us to be, covered by the blood of the Lamb. Notice that. But one sinner in the church may diffuse darkness that will exclude the light of God from the entire congregation. See, that's why I'm interested in this. The kingly power sometime will say, let's not worry about it. You know, we'll take care of the issues here. Or we're not going to deal with that issue. We're going to let it go and go and go when it's open and clear and whatever. You can't do that because God can't do what he wants to do. Some of you are here today, maybe all of you, like I for the change. I need it. I need my spiritual batteries charged. I've had enough of the devil and enough of the world for the week. I need a day off from him. Maybe some will get it. I need a day off from the attacks of the enemy. And man, to be able to come into the sanctuary and to be able to know that the Spirit of the living God is here. But seriously, if I thought that the Spirit of God could not be here. And some people say that. Oh, the Spirit of God can't be there. They need to be careful. Maybe the Spirit of God's not in them. I wouldn't show up. How about you? If you believe that the Spirit of God, not here, the Holy Spirit's not here, why would you come? Why would I come? Yeah. If you're like me, you come because you need it. And I want it. He's good, isn't he? Point number three. In the past, God has sent judgments for the purifying of the church. Does this make sense? We have to deal with the open sin, right? We have to look at the way God is dealing here. He set these little things up to protect his church. If he set it up to protect it, we need to pay attention to it. And we know in reading Scripture, he has sent judgments to get the attention of the people, at which he's doing even now as we're living in the last hours of Earth's history. You see, the judgments that are falling by land, by sea, by air, everything that's going on in the world is a mess that's going on. And I believe it's God that's calling and saying, you see these messes, and they're not going to get any better. They're going to get worse. And you're not going to be able to make it unless you have me on your side. Let me come in. Let me shield you and protect you. It doesn't mean he's going to, well, be careful, Kenny, rapture you away, because I don't believe in a secret rapture. But you're going to have to go through it. Are you following? This is the thing. You know in Scripture, when you read it, how many times did God take the children out of a tough situation? He let them go through it. The test and the trials is what makes you, by the grace of God. It increases your faith in him. And how desperately we need that now. I have to have him on my side or I'm a lost cause. I don't think any of us get up and say, oh boy, I've got it made. No, Lord, have mercy. One guy asked me one time, he said, I don't know what to say. When someone says, are you saved? I go, oh, I don't know. He said, get over it. Get over it. We have to have an answer. Now, he's no longer with us, and maybe that's one of the reasons why. But every time he said, I don't know what to tell him. I would tell him. You simply say, almost said his name. I said, you know, you tell them just like I tell them, by God's grace, I'll be there. You see, by the grace of God, it's not, well, we did and we're doing and we're keeping a Sabbath and we're doing this and we're eating right and we're doing this. Blah, blah, blah, blah. Don't puff yourself up or somebody's going to stick a pin in you.
The devil loves that. Blow yourself up. But it's by the grace of God. Are you saved? Oh, by the grace of God. Are you going to get to heaven? By the grace of God. Everything's by the grace of God because we're not worthy of it. But I do believe we have to put forth an effort. I do believe that with my whole heart. Judgments were sent. Let me give you a couple examples if you remember. Remember about Elijah? Everybody remembers Elijah. What did Elijah? Oh, there was some problems in the camp. Elijah prayed, don't let it rain. Now think about it. 3.5 years it didn't rain. We've got 2 or 3 weeks it hasn't rained, and the grass is dying already, and I'm panicking. Just a few weeks, you know, things changed. Think 3.5 years without rain. Wow. You think that would get the people's attention? I think maybe so. Read that in James

Great fear came upon the church. We talk about sin. We talk about people losing, people not coming to church anymore. And we say, When they seen the frown of God was upon, they feared. They say, scared to death. Like, oh no. How many of us maybe feel that way? But if you think about it, even maybe a little bit closer to home. Not trying to be ugly about it, but closer to home. Judgments, even in our own denomination, in our own with our own people. Do you remember that? Because of apostasy in Battle Creek fires. You remember those? Sure you do. People kind of think, oh, that's we shouldn't talk. Yeah, yes, you talk about it. They're examples how God deals sometimes and brings it if we don't stay where He'd have us to be. The great apostasy, Battle Creek. At that time, it was a national headquarters, I guess you could say. Man, that's pretty heavy duty. Number four, God has chosen to purify the church, notice this, through the preaching of the straight testimony. See, I'm a believer in preaching the straight testimony, but not just preaching and teaching, but living it. That's so important by the grace of God. Because He said, again, He's purifying the church. That means He's working on me and He's working on you. He wants us to come to that point by His grace and by His strength. And the special straight testimony has to live in the church. This foolishness of getting up and wasting time in the pulpit that you could get in any other, any other church in the world is not what God would have you do, not in this movement. This is a specific message. This is a warning message. This is a life and death message to go to the world. In fact, it's the last warning message to go to the world. This is it, the three angels' message. We have to believe that with all of our heart. And when you believe in something, that's the way you're going to present it. That's where you're going to tell the people. They're going to catch that vision. You have to believe in what you sell. Is that can say that? Hope there's no salesman here. I ain't saying it. I'm just not going to go there because. But you have to believe in. I seen one guy one time. He sold vacuum cleaners. He believed in vacuum cleaner. We have the best suction in the world. We'll rip the carpet off of the floor. We'll just blah, blah, blah. I mean, he just carried on. I'll take a dozen. But you remember on TV, then the guy come in selling the vacuum, and they had, he said, watch what I can do. He picked up a bowling ball. He believed in his vacuum. And he proved it. Look, how about you? How about me today? Do we really believe in this message enough? To prove it by the grace of God. Remember these things that we're looking at. The searching testimony of the Spirit of God will separate Israel. And I think we're in a time of the shaking and the separation right now. There's no doubt about it. And it's going to separate those who, if you have just been at war with God and with the message that maybe you accepted a long time ago, now you're just not quite so happy with it. With those who say, oh, I know this. These, if you separate from these means, this is four little things that we talked about that have been ordained by God to keep corruption out of His church. Real simple. We can do it. But it says, again, the straight testimony has to live in the church. 5 Testimonies 676. So we have true method and then we have the counterfeit method. Isn't that right? Let's look a little bit closer at it. We just have 9 minutes or so. If you can't take that, go ahead and leave now. Can I say that? Get away with it? Brother J.R. has already been commissioned. Don't try to go out that door. You know what I'm talking about here. Sometimes we just, oh boy, listen, this is so, so important. It's an interesting point, though, and I think this is proven, and I'll just throw it out as a challenge to you. Wherever the church, we want to maintain church order. Should we have order in the church? Yeah. Absolutely. Should we have organization? Absolutely. The devil is chaotic, but not God's last day church. Right. We have to be organized as soldiers
in the army of the Lord. But wherever, it's

0: seem like wherever, no matter how far you go back, and you want to get some church order, and well, the only way we can do this is give more power to the hierarchy. Give more power to the ones that's already up there. No. What? To control, here's where it comes, to control the members without fail. And see, you, if you know something, let me know. Without fail, it's led to apostasy and persecution every time. Every time that we just, you know, decide they want to do the right thing, and then you say, let's give them more power. As soon as you get more power, we're going to make. You can't make. God doesn't operate that way. He doesn't make you come to church. He gives you an invitation. We talked about somebody talking about guilt the other day. The devil is the author of guilt. Right? The Holy Spirit woos you. I almost said he talks love talk. Can I say that? Woos you with his spirit, with love. Invitation. But the devil does opposite of that. So prove that. Just look at it. Not trying to be critical of this group or that group. That's not the issue. The issue is every time that you want to organize and try to get things done, and there's some smart people and they try to do it, but every time there's more power that's given to them and they try to make. Remember, the enemy is the author of force and making. Just like the law we just talked about here, in a sense, will give you money if you post the Ten Commandments. Help, right? Evangelicals love it. Thank you. Exactly. We'll pay you to do it. And sometimes we're in need of money and we say, oh, all righty. How about in the days of Jesus? We looked at some other things. Here, example, the leaders of the Jewish church, remember how much authority they had? The priest and the rabbi. Wow. They just said this is the way it is, and that's the way that it was. They had great authority over the members. They could disfellowship anybody they wanted to immediately. You're not in the temple anymore. Get out. Oh, well, I think they did that to Jesus, wasn't it? They put people out of the synagogue. Read in John 9, the chapter 9. They put people out of the synagogue because they believed in Jesus. And let me tell you today, dear friend, somebody may put you out because you believe in Jesus. They may put you out because you say, I'm going to keep the seventh-day Sabbath. That's what the Bible says. Are you willing? Can you stand by the grace of God? Will you stand when that comes? And it's going to. Jesus heals a blind man. You remember? He heals this blind man. Didn't he do it on the Sabbath? Oh, way to get rid of him. We get rid of him. He's doing this work on the Sabbath. Oh. And then he went to his mom and dad and said, was he really blind? Oh, he's blind from birth, remember? But they knew if they said who healed them, they would be thrown out of the synagogue. Isn't that right? Mom and dad couldn't even say, Jesus healed my son who all these years never could see. What did they say? The same thing that some of us will say before it's over when the pressure is really applied. Who healed this boy here? Because, again, mom and dad looked at him and said, oh, my lands, he's of age. Ask him. No. You see what I did? Isn't that what I said? He's of age. Why don't you ask him? They were denying that power because of the authority of the leadership in the Jewish church. Interesting. Don't say it didn't exist. It did. Ask him. He's of age. Where's that? John 9:23. Just read it. You can see it. The leadership had control over the membership to the point. Not that every leadership. Thank God for good leadership. Thank for good leaders. Oh, man, it's all good. But when you have a rotten one, you have a rotten one. Right? When they won't do the right thing. When they try to use force. So one man told me one time, he said, when talking, he said, I tell you what. Said, we're kind of like General Motors. I'm up here and you're down here. I said, every time you try to chase me around the barn, I'll catch you. You tell me. See, that's the wrong attitude. I'm up here because of position and you're down here. The Bible said you are all brethren. Isn't that wonderful? Same plane, different job, responsibilities. But you think about here, the straight testimony. You say, oh no, the straight testimony was simply the straight testimony of John the Baptist. Get rid of him. Straight testimony of Jesus Christ. Get rid of him. Do you see it? Straight testimony from the disciples. Get rid of them. Straight testimony from the prophets. Get rid of them. And it affected the people so severely that when the Messiah came on the scene, or Jesus was on the scene, they rejected him. Desire of Ages gives a comment on that quickly, 3 minutes and something. 6:11 and 12 says this, through their reverence for tradition and their blind faith. We don't want to get that way, do we? Kingly power, whatever. We're not talking about it. It's good to have responsibility. It's good to have leadership. There's nothing wrong with that. But it's got to be balanced with Scripture. But it's because of the people, the reverence for the tradition and their blind faith in a corrupt priesthood, the people were enslaved. We shouldn't be that. Notice this. And Desire of Ages says, and the chains, the kingly power, the chains Christ must break. The character of the priest rulers and the Pharisees must be more fully exposed. The power of the hierarchy in the region must or would be broken. See, it's very important. We don't think so, but we feel that pressure sometime. You don't act right, you won't have a place to worship. You don't act right, we'll... You know what I'm talking about. Pressure. The same experience was during the Dark Ages, there's no doubt about it. The more power that the church assumed, the more control the church exercised, the deeper they sank in apostasy. Why does it have to be that way? I don't think it has to be that way, does it? We live in the last hours of Earth's history. Jesus is looking for people, the faithful and the true. And like the Reformation, it began to break the power of the hierarchy. Same today. We have to be very careful that we set our eyes upon Jesus. He's the author and finish of our faith. We have to follow Him. That's what Jesus did in His ministry. We're not to follow along blindly. But today, if you say, you know what? I know we're living in the last hours of Earth's history. I know that there need to be changes made in my life and in my heart. If you know that, it's because the Holy Spirit has revealed that to you. The devil's not going to reveal that to you. And you just don't sit on it. You react. I react. It's that, you know, as the Holy Spirit begins to speak to your heart, you say, you know what? I need this change. I don't know how it's going to come about. I don't know how I'm going to act. But I trust that God will help us and give us what I need in our time of need. Fearless is what God's looking for today, men and women who will take their stand for Christ. Dave, if you feel like you won't take your stand for Christ, our last few seconds we have, at least of this program, won't have time to go any deeper into that. But you know, maybe today's the day. Maybe somebody here says, you know what? I need to make a change. In fact, I have to make a change. If I don't, I feel like I'm going to bust sometime. You ever had that? That's a weight of sin. And I don't care about going on anymore. Life just doesn't seem worth living. Maybe you've been there and life just doesn't seem right. It's just, I don't want to keep living if things don't change. But it can change, and it can change today, and it can change right now. But you have to decide it. Jesus, I need you. He says, well, thank you. Maybe in my life many times you say, well, I'm glad you finally asked. Things need to change, and they need to change today. Today is the day of salvation. Well, you just pray for a couple of seconds here, just in your mind. If there be anything, anybody, something needs to be changed. That doesn't mean your whole life's going to change just that very moment. It simply means it's beginning. Right then and right there, Lord, I need you. And He says, good, I come and I stand by your side.
1: Hello and welcome back, friends. 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

0: Welcome to The Creator Revealed. My name's Tim Standish, and I'm a scientist. One of the major questions that gets raised with me on a regular basis is, how can you be a scientist and believe the Bible? What's going on there? And that is what we are going to examine a little bit in this particular episode of The Creator Revealed.
1: Well, I'm Shelley Quinn, and we are so glad that you are joining us. And it is wonderful to be with someone who has so much education and experience in science, and yet who is a Bible-believing, six-day creationist. So we look forward to this episode.
0: You know, sometimes I respond to that question with, well, why wouldn't I believe the Bible? The Bible is a book about reality. And as a scientist, hey, reality, that's what I am interested in.
1: You know, wait, I just want to comment on that, because so many people don't see the reality of it all. But there is, you know, when you look at the internal evidence, as far as it's the cohesiveness of the story, when you look at the external evidence, when you look at the Dead Sea Scrolls, when you look at what the archaeologists are uncovering that continually prove, there's so much that proves that the Bible is real.
0: Well, yes, you know, the Bible presents itself as a book about reality and a record of history. You know, when we talk about the creation account that's given there, it is laid out just like the rest of the history in the Bible. And as you pointed out, the science of archaeology has certainly presented us with pretty amazing evidence that history is very, very reliable. And there's more than that. This history that's given in Scripture is hopeful history. It's not history that you wouldn't want to believe. It's not gloom and doom or something. It's not saying we're all going to die and that'll be the end or anything like that. There is this beautiful history that's laid out, the past, the present, and the future that's there. But it's not a kind of airy-fairy theological book, really, even though we tend to think about it that way. No, it's about the facts. It's about what people saw happen. It's a record of God's action throughout history. You can certainly think about it that way. And by the way, I would certainly be happy to believe other historical sources. For example, if I went to Egypt and there was a pyramid with something that said, I, the Pharaoh who built this, did these great things, I'd tend to believe that. Well, why would I treat the Bible as a less reliable historical resource than some Pharaoh bragging about himself? Well, let's launch into this. And I want to start to illustrate this point with 1 John 1 through 3. Let's just look at what's being said here by the Apostle John. He says, that's that which was from the beginning, which we have heard, which we have seen with our eyes, which we have looked upon with our hands, looked upon and our hands have handled concerning the word of life. The life was manifested, and we have seen and bear witness and declare to you that eternal life which was with the Father and was manifested to us. That which we have seen and heard, we declare to you, that you also may have fellowship with us. And truly our fellowship is with the Father and with his Son, Jesus Christ.
1: Eyewitness
0: account. Science is about empirical evidence or empirical data, stuff that has been observed with our senses, what we have seen, what we have heard. Science is built off that foundation. The Bible is built off exactly the same foundation. People say the Bible isn't a book of science. Well, why isn't it? It's about empirical observation, and certainly that is true when it comes to the case of the situation with Jesus Christ and the resurrection and so on. I've highlighted these different words on the screen here, all these words that have to do with our empirical senses. John is really into this. I, John, saw things in Revelation. He says, that's the Bible. Now, I want to point out that not all belief systems are like this. And I want to be careful about it. This is not to put other belief systems down. I'm just saying other belief systems are built off a different understanding of reality. So I want to give you this example from the Hindu faith. This is in one of the important books for Hindus. It says, just as the world and its creation are mere appearances, a moment and an epoch are also imaginary, not real. You see, in this particular view of things, what we take in through our senses is an illusion. But in the Christian faith, we say, no. What we take in through our senses is a reliable, that's reliable information about the world in which we live. Very, very different things. Can you see why it is that science was built off this kind of foundational understanding that Christians have? I don't want to say that because people were Christians, they became scientists, but certainly Christianity provides that metaphysical foundation that is necessary to do science.
1: Tangible evidence.
0: Yes.
1: Evidences.
0: So here's an example. Francis Bacon is one of the founders of modern science, and he wrote this. He said, to conclude, therefore, let no man out of weak conceit of sobriety or an ill-applied moderation think or maintain that a man can search too far or be too well studied in the book of God's word or in the book of God's works, divinity or philosophy, but rather let men endeavor an endless progress or proficience in both.
1: Amen.
0: No, this is old English, isn't it?
1: Yeah.
0: Francis Bacon lived hundreds of years ago, but he laid out this philosophical foundation that sort of moved in the direction then of the way we understand science today. You can see he is not discounting the Bible or the creation, the nature itself.
1: Yes.
0: He's saying, hey, these things go together in some way and we can understand them. We should do them. Kepler. One of the fathers of modern astronomy, he was a priest. He was a priest, basically. I believe he was Catholic.
1: Okay.
0: Catholic.
1: All right.
0: And so he wrote, these laws are within the grasp of the human mind. God wanted us to recognize them by creating us after his own image so that we could share his own thoughts. So as he was sort of understanding these things, figuring out all these mathematical relationships that describe what was going on in the heavens, he's certainly not saying, and there is no God, or anything like that, or making up arbitrary rules about, well, we can't bring God into things. The opposite is true. It was his understanding of God that prompted him to move in that direction. He didn't think, oh, this is all just an illusion, so I need to be thinking about other things. Other things are more important. He's saying, no, this is important. Let's understand it. It tells us something about God. In fact, he even goes on and says, we astronomers are priests of the highest God in regard to the book of nature.
1: Quite.
0: Yeah. These founders of modern science were building off their Christian understanding. Why would I not do the same thing today? These were great, great
1: Amen.
0: Thinkers, great men indeed. Now, I want to contrast that with this view that people think is modern. And the example I'm going to use is Jacques Monod. He is was a Nobel Prize winner. And he wrote this, chance alone is at the source of every innovation of all creation in the biosphere. So he's saying it's not God, it's chance. Pure chance, absolutely free, but blind, at the very root of the stupendous edifice of evolution. This central concept of modern biology is no longer one among other possible or even conceivable hypotheses. It is today the sole conceivable hypothesis. And, you know, people look at that and they say, well, that's modern science. But it's not. It's ancient philosophy. This is not new. Yeah. This is not what modern science grew out of. In fact, we can go back and read Cicero, this Roman author before the time of Christ. And Cicero wrote a book called De Natura Deorum, which means On the Nature of the Gods. It's a dialogue between different people with different beliefs about the gods in the pantheon that were worshipped by Romans and others. And he has here one of these philosophical views, the Epicurean view. And this is what the Epicurean philosopher says. He says, for he who taught us all the rest, that's a guy named Epicurus, has also taught us that the world was made by nature without needing an artificer to construct it, and that the act of creation, which according to you cannot be performed without divine skill, is so easy that nature will create, is creating, and has created worlds without number. You, on the contrary, cannot see how nature can achieve all this without the aid of some intelligence. Can you see? Go back 2,000 years. People were saying the same thing. It wasn't because science compelled them to. This is their philosophy.
1: Yes. Okay? And, you know, I have to say that it seems to me that as we advance, I would think that people would be changing their mind, because the more science understands, as they gain a greater understanding, the more complicated we see that things are. Perhaps they didn't understand.
0: The more wonderful it is.
1: Yes.
0: Yes.
1: I mean, and you see, it had to be by intelligent design.
0: The Bible never points us away from the evidence. Never does that. I love this text in Hebrews 12:1. Therefore, we also, since we are surrounded by so great a cloud of witnesses, let us lay aside every weight and the sin which also easily ensnares us, and let us run with endurance the race that is set before us. This is a beautiful, beautiful thought. We're not believing by blind faith. The witnesses are out there. We have the witness that's recorded in Scripture. We have the witness in the creation that testifies to this wonderful Creator God.
1: Amen.
0: Who, amazingly enough, loves us and cares about His wayward creation. So, what's revealed about this? Well, the Creator is revealed in the biblical worldview that serves as the foundation of science. His value of logic is clear in the logical way by which nature works. His value of our senses is clearly revealed in the accuracy with which we can gather empirical data. He wants us to go out there and look at and understand this creation, and we can do it through scientific study.
1: Amen, amen. And Romans 1:20 says that God's invisible attributes, the things about God with which we cannot see with our own eyes, have been revealed in the things that He has created. So the Creator is revealed in His creation. Please stay tuned. We'll be back in just a moment with a special guest.
2: Physical age or spiritual maturity? A person can determine their physical age by how many days and years have elapsed since their birth. But spiritual maturity cannot be gauged by sunrises. It's determined more by what is spiritually discerned than what is materially gained. A Christian should not be a creature of habit, but a new creature in Christ with old things passing away. In 2 Peter we are told, "But grow in grace and in the knowledge of our Lord and Savior Jesus Christ. To Him be glory both now and forever." Now I'm looking toward my sixth decade. But the joy of my walk with Jesus dims the image of wrinkles and crow's feet that I see in the mirror. I fought spiritual battles, losing some, winning others. I've faced temptations, failed some, and overcame others. As I reflect on the experiences since my birth, I'm glad for the accomplishments, but acknowledge it would be all for nothing if I didn't have Jesus. The grave is much more of a reality now than when I was 20. Then Jesus became my theme, and my heart's desire has been to hear my Savior say, "Well done, my good and faithful servant."
3: For the mountains shall depart, and the hills be removed, but my kindness shall not depart from you, nor shall my covenant of peace be removed, says the Lord, who has mercy on you.
1: Welcome back to The Creator Revealed. We've been talking about Bible truths and science, and how can a scientist truly believe in the Bible? Well, we have a special guest with us for this segment, and he's going to address that.
0: Yes, we're meeting with Dr. Leonard Brand. He has been a leader among scientists at Loma Linda University, which is a Christian university in California, for many, many years. He's author of the book Faith, Reason, and Earth History. So this is something that he has given a lot of thought to. And in addition to that, he's the author of many peer-reviewed science papers. In fact, right now he's involved in some very interesting scientific research that has to do with geology. So let's meet Dr. Brand.
1: Welcome.
4: Well, it's good to talk to you this morning.
0: What I want to do is I want to start out by asking you about this belief that you have in the Bible. I mean, do you really believe it, or are you sort of giving it more, you know, lip service, but kind of redefining terms or something so that it doesn't get in the way of the science that you do?
4: No, I believe it very much so, and it doesn't get in the way. Who knows more about geology? Us? Do we know more, or does God know more? Well, it's clear to me that God knows more, and so I accept what the Bible says.
0: Okay. And so when you are doing your science, how exactly, I mean, does the Bible really make any difference, or is it sort of more a kind of moral guide in your life, and you just sort of believe by faith, but does it impact your science really at all?
4: Well, the science that's impacted the most by the Bible is when we're studying ancient history, whether it be biological history or geological history. That's when it matters a lot, because the Bible tells us that the history of this earth is different from what most scientists say. And so that's when it makes a lot of difference. And it gives us clues about how to look at the rocks, how to understand the rocks. Clues that we would not have had otherwise.
0: So what specifically, you do geology research. In what way does the Bible inform that?
4: Okay, well, one of the geological deposits that I am studying along with colleagues like Art Chadwick is the Moenkopi Formation in Utah. And the standard explanation is that accumulated over many millions of years. Okay, well, the Bible tells me, no, it didn't happen that way. It happened much faster. And so I ask questions when I look at the Moenkopi that other people are not asking. And when we do that, I notice things that it's clear that other people are not noticing. So that's really how it helps.
0: So do you want to give us some specifics? I mean, what sort of things would you notice that somebody else wouldn't really be seeing there?
4: Well, They would understand that these layers in the Moenkopi were deposited very slowly over millions of years, and when we look at them, we see evidence that says no, this had to be happened very different, much more catastrophically, making individual deposits of sediment over large areas all at once, which won't happen in the modern world, and so it's different from how scientists would interpret things. That they look at how things happen in the modern world, how streams deposit sediments, how rivers deposit sediments, and other processes. And then they would look at the rocks and assume that the rocks were formed in the same way that we see processes happening today. And but that's an assumption. When we look at the rocks with a biblical insight, we see that evidence doesn't fit that. The evidence says this was deposited in not like it happens in the modern world, but something very different on a catastrophic large scale.
0: Okay, so that actually brings up really two other questions that I would have. Number one, what you're saying then is that whatever the process was that created these really widespread layers of sedimentary rock, it's different than what we observe going on today.
4: That's right, very different. And this is not just in this one deposit I'm talking about. It's you find it all through the rocks when we look at them carefully, letting the Bible suggest to us new ways of interpreting.
0: Okay, and then the second question then would be, well, what is it in the Bible that suggests that there was a different, something uniquely different going on in the past?
4: Well, the Bible gives a time frame since creation of a few thousand years, and it tells us about the global flood.
0: Okay.
4: Which was not just streams depositing sand and gravel. It was a catastrophic, very large-scale global process. And so we have to put the rocks in that context when we're studying them. And that's what gives us insights to see them differently from what other people, how other people see them.
0: Now, I know that you've mentioned this kind of gradualistic process where what we observe going on today, and what I'm wondering is, okay, I know that that's been a widespread view among geologists for quite some time. It's certainly the kind of geology I was taught when I was a student. But as other scientists are looking at these and other rock layers and so on, are they also coming to similar conclusions? Are they invoking some kind of catastrophes, or are the majority of geologists sort of sticking with this slow, gradualistic kind of view of geology?
4: Well, let's look at a brief bit of history about this concept that you're asking. In the 1700s and the early 1800s, most geologists were catastrophists. They saw things happening catastrophically. A couple of geologists wrote books that changed this, and the primary one was Lyell in the mid-1800s. He wrote a set of two books that redefined the field of geology and actually began geology as an organized science. And he didn't like this catastrophism. And so he defined geology by saying that everything happens slowly and gradually. There are no catastrophes. And that and that dominated geology for a century. Everything happens very slowly and gradually. There are no catastrophes. In the early decades of the 1900s, there was an independent thinking geologist who challenged that with the deposit he was studying in Washington State. And even though the others ridiculed him for several decades, he continued collecting data, and he finally showed that, yes, this deposit he was studying was formed by a catastrophe. And so that finally woke up the geologists, but it made only a small change. They still see geologic processes as happening generally slowly and gradually, but they do recognize that once in a while there was some kind of a catastrophe.
0: So basically what they're saying is there were several major catastrophes in the past, something, things that occurred on almost a global scale.
4: I don't think they'd say global.
0: Okay.
4: This is much local.
0: Okay.
4: They will accept some relatively local catastrophes. But otherwise, things have moved slowly and gradually.
0: Okay. So basically, they're saying a big catastrophe over here, a big catastrophe over there, but no universal or no global catastrophe. They don't want to put them all together into one big thing.
4: No, they don't. Actually, some of the evidence would fit that better, but but their assumptions, their paradigm will not allow that, because that sounds, you know, well, put it this way, if you try to be so catastrophic that it questions the Darwinian evolutionary process, the millions of years of evolution and geologic process, then that's a problem. They won't accept that.
0: Okay. Well, thank you so very much for your time. I guess there's probably one more question that I have, and that really has to do with what we've been talking about right now, which is, would you say that people who believe the Bible are having an influence on the wider thinking about geology, or would you say that people are simply being drawn by the data more towards this catastrophic kind of view?
4: Well, when we publish papers in the scientific literature, we have to be careful what we say. We can't talk about a biblical worldview. We can't talk about anything like that. We present the data and talk about how it specifically applies to what we're studying. And so in that sense, we're having influence here and there. We're not changing the way geologists think in general.
0: Okay. Well, thank you so much for your time, Dr. Brand. It's been a real pleasure. And thanks for the work that you're doing there at Loma Linda University. I know Dr. Brand's office is quite close to my own, and it's an honor to work on that campus with these incredible people.
1: Thank you, Dr. Brand.
4: You're welcome.
0: You know, Shelley, it's a common idea that scientists like Dr. Brand are a rarity. But in reality, I encounter them all the time. I believe the Bible. I do science. Dr. Brand believes the Bible. He does science, excellent science, that gets published in that sort of rough and tumble world of publishing science papers. It's not a joke. Your ideas really have to be tested very thoroughly. And yet, they're everywhere.
1: And more scientists, I'm reading books and reading excerpts from books, that more and more scientists are coming over, that they're, you know, people who were atheists are now believing in the biblical account of creation.
0: If you can overcome this materialistic philosophy that we tend to get indoctrinated with, then it is absolutely true that the creation does point you towards the Creator, and it really does reveal the Creator to us.
1: Well, science is exciting, and we are just so thankful to have these wonderful people come and share this good information with us, and that you can know it isn't contradictory to believe both the Bible and have a scientific mind. Please join us next time, because we're going to talk about how you can share the creation.
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7: Savoy, Napa, red, and of course your basic green. What am I talking about? Cabbage. In each humble head of cabbage lies an abundance of important micronutrients and disease-fighting superpowers. Studies show that this delicious vegetable helps reduce cholesterol by blocking the absorption of cholesterol in the digestive tract. Raw cabbage has been shown to help cure stomach ulcers. And red cabbage? It's chock full of special antioxidants that can help reduce inflammation and boost brain function. The Lord wants us to be healthy, and He has so abundantly provided for us in the healthy foods He has made for us. This is Jennifer White for Strong Tower Radio, where God's character is proclaimed.

I'm Dr. David DeRose, a board-certified specialist in internal medicine and preventive medicine. I'm the president of Compass Health Consulting, but most importantly, I'm your host for today's show on helping you finally gain control over those troublesome addictions. You know, it seems like nobody is spared of some type of addictive tendency. Now, granted, as you're tuning in to this presentation, you might say, well, I don't really have any bad addictions. I don't think so, at least. But addictions come in so many shapes and flavors, if you will, that very few remain unscathed throughout their entire life. Sure, there's those conventional addictions that may first come to our minds, whether it's methamphetamine or cocaine, whether it's marijuana or tobacco. Alcohol and caffeine can be addictive substances as well. But it's not just substances that are on the list of addictive behaviors. It can involve gambling. It could be pornography. It could be a media addiction. Then there's workaholism. Are any of us really... any of us really free from being totally unconcerned about any risk of addictive behaviors? Well, I probably don't really need to ask the question, because most of you listening to this presentation, viewing me talk about the subject, probably were somewhat engaged because you can relate on some level. Let's try to make this very practical. Some years ago, I was a physician working at a residential lifestyle change center. We helped people with a whole host of diseases, from diabetes to heart disease to arthritic conditions. But we had a special program that was devoted to one of the most persistent addictions in American culture, and that is nicotine addiction. We had lots of people coming through our doors who were hooked on either tobacco smoking or some other form of nicotine. Well, we're going to walk you through some principles that we used at the Lifestyle Center of America. That was the center I was working at, and that are used throughout the addictions community, things that can give you special insights and power to finally overcome addictions naturally once and for all. Let me refer you, first of all, to the framework that we're using throughout this series. We call it Life Start. 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It's simply LifeStartSeminars.com. 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You can get a free ebook that walks you through those entire 9 practices. Let me just mention them to you at least, because we won't be speaking about every single one of them in this presentation. The first one, the L, stands for liquids. I stands for interpersonal relationships. The F stands for foods. E is for exercise. You see, I'm just going through the various letters in Life Start. The S stands for sunlight. The T for temperance. That's total avoidance of things that are harmful and use of things that are good in moderation. Then we've got the letter A, which stands for air. R for rest. And T for trust in divine power. So with that background, you'll see me pull in some of these different elements as we speak about this important topic on overcoming addictions naturally. Let's jump into it this way. I was giving a seminar, a group session, at the Lifestyle Center of America to a group of individuals who had been working for the past week to break free of their nicotine addiction. They all were off their nicotine, and now we were strategizing how they could be successful when they went back home. Every individual, I asked them this question. I said, are there any situations that you feel unprepared to meet once you head back to your regular environment? There were different responses, but one individual caught the attention of the whole group. He said, no, I'm not worried about anything when I go back home. But everyone said, wait a minute, wait.
you've got a wife that smokes back home, and you've got adult children that are smoking in your house. Isn't that going to be a high-risk situation? No, no. Listen, I'm the man of the house. I called home. I said there's going to be no more cigarettes in the house. It's done with. Now, we were all a bit skeptical, really skeptical. And as it turns out, he hadn't made adequate provision. And as it turns out, he did go back to his addictive behavior. I know that because he came back for our residential program. Why I mention that story is for a simple reason. You can break free of an addiction, but you can easily slip right back into it. So let me give you some principles as we begin. First of all, the good news about overcoming addictions naturally. The first and the key important message I want you to take is this. Every one of us has the capacity to develop new enjoyments. If you've heard me speak in other LifeStart seminars, you've no doubt heard me mention this before. Some of you may have even seen my popular mini-series called Changing Bad Habits for Good. There I speak about this concept that you can develop new enjoyments. It's so important to emphasize that because the irony is this. Even though addictions are holding you in their chains, many people are afraid to break free because there's a certain comfort that comes with those addictive behaviors. You would have stopped the addiction long ago if it wasn't doing something good for you. Think about it. When do you engage in those addictive behaviors? When you're overly stressed? When you need a break? Do you do it with certain friends? Do you see what I'm saying? Addictions are not just behaviors that happen in isolation. They occur in the web of our lifestyle. So the strategies that relate to overcoming addictions naturally relate to looking at our lifestyle comprehensively. If you've been in a 12-step program, you no doubt have been told that you should halt when you experience halt. Some of you are saying, I haven't heard this before. Okay. Halt is another mnemonic. H for hungry, A for angry, L for lonely, T for tired. These are high-risk settings for addictive behaviors. You see, the problem is this. First of all, we have to realize we can have an enjoyable lifestyle without the addictive practice. But even once we've assented to that and begun to break free of the addiction, we can easily be overcome by the addiction instead of our overcoming the addiction. You following along? And some of those high-risk situations, they are lifestyle situations, every single one of them. Think about it. Hunger has to do with what? It has to do with the F in LifeStart, the foods. If you're not eating at regular intervals and eating good quality food, you will be more likely to slip into addictions. So I recommend some simple principles. Let's talk about them. When it comes to food, I recommend you eat at a regular time every day. Most people, if they're breaking free of an addiction, do best eating 3 meals a day and not eating between meals. Now you might say, well, wait a minute, not eating between meals. Now there may be some exceptions to this. Let me just illustrate. When we were helping people in an intensive nicotine addiction program, what we would have them do if they were tempted to smoke after they got rid of their cigarettes, we would have them do one of two things. Some of them found especially helpful to get a cinnamon stick and suck on it. It was reproducing that sucking motion that they were used to with smoking. And it also is giving them something to do with their hands and their mouth. Do you see? So you might say, well, they might eat that cinnamon stick. Well, you understand what I'm saying. We're talking, though, about an ideal structure, making sure you eat those 3 meals at regular times and you do it on a regular basis. Since I was speaking about some of the techniques we use with nicotine addiction, here's another one that can help with other addictive behaviors as well. And let me just step back a minute. You see, one of the principles in dealing with an addictive substance, after you've broken free, is not to focus on the addiction. Now you say, well, why would I focus on the addiction? This is normal. Your mind goes to that addictive behavior. You've been doing it repeatedly. But the problem that many people make is they focus on the addiction. They do something like this. I'm not going to smoke. I'm not going to smoke. I'm not going to smoke. I'm not going to smoke. What are they thinking about? I mean, all they're thinking about is smoking. Do you understand the problem?
So whatever addiction you're trying to break free from, I'm not going to eat chocolate cake. I'm not going to eat chocolate cake. I'm not going to. Now, I know some of you might say, well, you can't be addicted to chocolate cake. Well, you just talk to someone who has a problem with chocolate. The message I'm trying to give you is this. Yes, you can develop new behaviors, but those behaviors occur in a lifestyle context. And once you break free, you've got to start changing your thinking. Instead of focusing on the addiction that you've laid to the side, you want to begin to focus on what you're going to do instead. So instead of focusing on, I'm not going to smoke, or I'm not going to eat this, or I'm not going to engage in the pornography, what do? You say, I'm going to exercise every day. I'm going to eat 3 regular meals. Do you see what I'm talking about? I'm talking about a disciplined life. Actually, one of the antidotes to addictive behaviors is a disciplined and structured life. The more regular your life, the harder it is for addiction to get a foothold. Now, I've been speaking to you about this, and you realize there is something that has to come first, and that is actually really breaking free, leaving the addictive behavior off. Now, a person can do that safely with nicotine addiction without medical supervision. But if you're an alcoholic and you've had DTs before, delirium tremens, these can be life-threatening. You need to be working with a medical professional to break free of that addiction. If you are a narcotic addict, now, it can be very difficult to overcome narcotic addiction, but it is usually not

see a physician, see some other health specialist who can walk you through that process. But you've got to get to the point where you break free. And there's some things that come before that. So I'm trying to give you two sets of things. And it may feel like we're jumping around a bit, and we're doing that to kind of give you this whole big picture and see how lifestyle is involved at every point in the journey. So, first of all, you have to decide, this is an addiction, it's something that's captivating me, and I need to break free. That has to happen first. So you have to become aware of the problem. You're contemplating it, you're thinking about it. Then you have to decide to act, and then you have to actually act. So, decide it's a problem, realize you got to make changes, start planning, and then you break free. What we've always recommended to people is they plan to actually set a quit date, a date where you're going to become clean, where you're going to stop the addiction. Now, I know the danger of talking about such planning is some people will say, well, this is a bad week. I can't change this week. And, you know, next week's going to be worse. In fact, this is a bad month. Well, you know, looking at the calendar, I mean, this is a really bad year. Do you understand the problem? For some addictions, it will just look like there's never a good time to change. But the message is, there are some times better than others, but you don't want to just put this off indefinitely. If you say, I need to change, this is messing up my work performance, this is influencing my family life, you need to take the bull by the horns. And if you can't do it on your own, you need to get help. By the way, that's the second letter in Life Start. It's interpersonal relationships. This is an area where it is often essential that you get help, whether it's professional help, whether it's a spiritual advisor in a church or faith community, whether it's a friend or confidant. You don't generally want to do this on your own. Now, if you've done it before on your own and you stayed meth-free for 5 years and you think you can handle it on your own, I'm not saying it's not possible, but remember, when we talk about these pharmacologic substances, you get some medical input first, okay? Because I want you to come through the initial detox, if you will, successfully. Now, once you're on that path and you've put the addictive behavior aside, now we start talking about those high-risk situations. And I want you to be mindful of them. So one of the things I'm telling you that can help you be successful in the midst of high-risk situations is having a disciplined life. Let's talk about another one of the Life Start elements and show you how this works. Exercise. Exercise is a powerful aid in dealing with addictions. And here's how it works. First of all, exercise helps to balance the mind. If you get up in the morning and you're feeling kind of depressed, by the way, that's common with many addictive substances, that as you're coming off, you may feel a bit depressed. Other addictive substances, you can feel wired, you can feel on edge, you can't sleep. Either way, exercise tends to balance the emotional state. So it helps calm you down if you're too high. It helps boost you up if you're too low. Do you see how that works? With that in mind, make exercise a regular part of your day. I recommend considering doing it the first thing in the morning. Because first thing in the morning, most people have a routine that's actually part of what's been perpetuating your addiction. And that brings us right to the L in Life Start. That's the liquids element. There's a liquid that many Americans consume first thing in the morning that is actually making it more difficult to change behaviors. You got it. Caffeine. Caffeine is not only a stimulant, it actually facilitates bad habit pathways in the brain. That's right. Bad habits are actually pathways in your brain. And when you take caffeine, it greases those bad habit pathways, so it makes it easy just to slide right into the bad habit. If you can break free of the caffeine at the same time you're breaking free of the other habits, you can be truly free. Some years ago, I was meeting with other professionals who were working in the addiction community. And the focus in this setting was actually nicotine addiction. A lot of the folks there at the meeting had been working with various substance abuses, drug abuse, alcohol abuse. And it was very interesting what was happening in that conference. Person after person was getting up and they said, you know, we were focusing so hard on alcohol and other hard drugs that we didn't make our patients

0: We didn't require our participants to break free of the nicotine. And now we just lost John, or we just lost Bill. Sam just died. Susie just had lung cancer. And what they were realizing is one of the opportune things to do when you're dealing with addictions is actually, and I know some people tell you this is crazy, but many people in the addiction community are finding this is the most successful strategy, and it's this. It's actually address all addictions at the same time. You say, well, what? I mean, I've got a hard enough problem with alcohol. Or listen, do you realize how difficult it is to stop using Coke? What's very interesting is these various lifestyle factors interact and make it more difficult for you to become free long-term if you hold on to the other elements. Let me give you an example. A patient of mine, cigarette smoker, broke free from the nicotine, and then, like a year or two later, he was in a party situation, had a little bit to drink. Quote, a little bit. I don't know how much that was. And someone comes by and they offer him a cigarette. Now, here's what goes through his somewhat less than optimally functioning frontal lobe. Because you realize that just a little alcohol works on the front part of your brain, affecting your wisdom, your judgment, and your foresight. And as they offer him that cigarette, he thinks to himself, well, I can have a cigarette. I'm not a smoker anymore. So he has the cigarette. And what do you think happened? That's exactly right. He went right back to his old habit of nicotine addiction. He was back in the throes of the addiction again. What set the stage for the addiction to nicotine was a little bit of alcohol. I'm trying to help you see, caffeine interacts with other addictive behaviors. Alcohol interacts with other addictive behaviors. These things all go together. So the point is simply this. Look at LifeStart. 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And there are other great resources there, as well as a network of people. I've been talking about interpersonal relationships. There are people that are investing their time and other people helping them to change their lifestyle. 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But back to the point, we're talking about comprehensive lifestyle change. Look at the liquids, look at the beverages you're consuming. You want to know the safest one when it comes to addictions? It's water. Do you know if you're dehydrated, you will tend to feel more fatigued, your mind will not function as well, you will be more likely to slip back into addiction. Interpersonal relations, that's the I. We talked about that. 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Tell someone, I'm making a clean break with alcohol. 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Find something, whether it's in your faith tradition, whether it's a community group, but connect with other people. The F stands for food. Now, this is a really interesting one, because food can either stabilize our mood or it can unbalance it. What the research indicates, and you may have seen me speak on this topic in other presentations, perhaps you've seen my series, The Brain Health Revolution. I speak about it there, for example. The best diet to optimize neurotransmitter levels in your brain that can help you with stress and anxiety and low mood, can boost your mood if necessary, is a plant-based diet that is high in complex carbohydrates. What that means in plain English is you're going to be eating more things like carrots and potatoes. You're going to be eating more beans. You're going to be eating more fruits, more vegetables. You get the picture? The foods that are less desirable for brain health are the animal products. So when you think about a disciplined life, did you hear me talk about that? Maybe in the morning you exercise instead of drinking the caffeine first thing in the morning. You thought I forgot about that, didn't you? What are you supposed to do instead of the caffeine? Instead of the caffeine, you exercise in the morning. You get the picture? That helps you wake up. It helps to balance the mood. If you're too high, it brings you down. You remember that. So exercise in the morning. You drink liquids. You drink lots of water. You eat good foods, those high complex carbohydrate plant products. How's this sounding to you? Dr. DeRose, you say this sounds ridiculous. This doesn't sound like anything I've done before. Let me tell you something. There is nothing immediately that is likely to fill the void completely that your addictive behavior was taking in your life. You understand what I'm saying? I mean, let's just face it. I've used this analogy before with my patients who are dealing with addictions. I tell them, you know, an addictive behavior is like an abusive relationship. And many of you know the history of abuse and relationships. The person being abused often feels trapped in the relationship. They feel they can't live without the person who's abusing them. And that's the same with addictive behaviors. People say, well, how could I ever live without X, Y, or Z? But it's killing me. You need to break free. You need to break free. You know, that last T in the Life Start mnemonic is for trust in divine power. Now, you know, this doesn't come all that easy to me to talk about it, at least historically, if you look at my history, because as a young man, I was an agnostic. I didn't want anything to do with any higher power, any God. I doubted that there even was such a thing. But both as a physician and as a human being, I found that there really is a loving God who wants to help us with addictive behaviors. Now, you may not relate at that level, but if you do, let me just tell you this, because this question always comes up. My patients say to me, Dr. DeRose, how long is it going to take me to develop this new lifestyle, to develop these new enjoyments? I've broken free of this addiction, but I'm still longing for the addictive behavior. I'm still dreaming about it. Well, the interesting thing is the duration of time to develop a new lifestyle varies from person to person. And what I've seen in my experience as a physician is individuals who break free because of a spiritual conviction have the shortest trajectory from breaking free to developing a new lifestyle. I've seen it happen to them in a day. They say, you know, the Creator told me I needed to stop this, and so I stopped this behavior, and I just didn't want anything to do with it anymore. You say, wow, it'd be great if I had that experience. Other people, it's a more difficult process, but if there's that spiritual dimension, let me put it this way to you. When I speak about the spiritual realm, if there is a great spirit, if there's a God that's calling you to make a change, then here's what I've found. This loving Creator, that's how my Native American friends refer to him. This loving Creator is not going to ask you to do something unless he's fully committed to help you make the change. And like I said, if you don't relate on that spiritual level, I've had atheists that have stopped addictive behaviors by following the principles that I'm sharing. So the Life Start framework, the Life Start paradigm is there to help you look at key areas. It doesn't mean you have to embrace every one of them. Some of you might say, listen, I am not going to start exercising. Can a person break free of an addictive behavior without ever getting physical activity? They can, but it's harder. It's harder. Let me share with you one other very important element of this Life Start framework. And it goes back to the interpersonal relations. You know, not all interpersonal relationships are actually helpful. And this is part of the key in breaking free of addictions. What I want to challenge you to do, and we don't have time to go into all the details. If you want more information, you can pick up my DVD series on changing bad habits for good. But I'm going to give you the nucleus here that you can just run with. Look at what those high-risk situations might be that are likely to set you into a tailspin. Especially look at people. There are some people that you are going to need to avoid now that you've developed a new lifestyle, now that you've broken free from that addictive behavior. You may not be able to go out with your old drinking buddies. You may not be able to hang out with the folks that you engaged in the addictive behavior with. You say, but those are my best friends, Dr. DeRose. We need to make some new friends. Do you see what I'm saying? Now, you say, what happens if that's my wife, my husband? Well, I'm not telling you to get a divorce. But here's what I'm telling you. Sometimes you need some space, especially when the addictive behavior is strongest. You need to step away into a safer environment. Well, listen, I've tried to put into your hands some of the keys for you to break free from addictions. If you want more information, we've got those resources for you at LifeStartSeminars.com. 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

These things I have spoken unto you, that in me ye might have peace. In the world ye shall have tribulation, but be of good cheer. I have overcome the world.

0: Hi, this is Vern with Michigan DNR. Here's your bear smart tip. 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Always provide a clear, unobstructed escape route for the bear. Rarely do bears attack. 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

0: This is Ruthie Calkins from Tustin. The Bible tells us that heaven will be the dwelling place of God's friends. 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
1: Now the weather forecast for Strong Tower Radio. For Michigan's UP, there's going to be a 30% chance of a few scattered showers early this afternoon. Skies will otherwise be partly sunny, with a high of 66 degrees, and a breezy wind out of the north up to 20 miles an hour, gusting to 30. We'll be mostly clear overnight, with lows down to 53 degrees, wind still out of the northwest. For northern Michigan, a 30% chance of scattered showers this afternoon. We'll be mostly sunny, with a high of 68 degrees. A 30% chance of rain will continue overnight. Skies will be partly cloudy, with lows down to 49 degrees. For southern Michigan, only a 20% chance of afternoon showers today. We'll be mostly sunny with a high of 73 degrees, winds out of the northwest up to 15 miles an hour. Then mostly clear skies overnight. Lows back down to 52 degrees, winds remaining out of the northwest. We do expect sunny skies in central Illinois today. Highs will be up to 81 degrees, with a northwestern breeze at 5 to 10 miles an hour. Then partly cloudy skies overnight. Lows be back down to 58 degrees. For Strong Tower Radio, I'm meteorologist Scott Cook.
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3: 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Like the whispers of the serpent in the garden, dangerous lies have arisen in the culture and in churches about marriage. What are the nine lies destroying marriages today, and how can you overcome them?
5: Dr. Greg Smalley is going to join us today on this summer best of conversation, which originally aired back on Valentine's Day in February. Our guest is co-author of a book that will help marriages in crisis, as well as those couples who want to prevent a marriage breakup. You can find out more at buildingrelationships.us. Gary, I think today's resource is going to resonate with a lot of married couples who are listening. What do you think?
6: Well, I'm sure that's true, Chris. You know, it's dealing with issues that are very common in marriages. And so it's a great book, and I'm excited about discussing it with Greg today.
5: Well, let's meet our guest again. Dr. Greg Smalley serves as the Vice President of Marriage and Family Formation at Focus on the Family. He's written many books, including Crazy Little Thing Called Marriage, which is also the title of his podcast, Reconnected, Moving from Roommates to Soulmates in Marriage. And our featured resource today is the book, Nine Lies That Will Destroy Your Marriage and the Truths That Will Save It and Set It Free. You can find out more at buildingrelationships.us.
6: Well, Greg, it's so good to have you back. You know, all of us, of course, and our listeners remember your dad, Gary Smalley, and we're just glad to have you now doing all sorts of things on marriage and family, and today, especially being with us today, to discuss this new book, which I'm really excited about. So thanks for being with us.
4: Oh, my absolute honor. Just I've loved the years that I've gotten to know you. You are one of my heroes. My dad, Gary, you, Gary, Gary Thomas, everybody calls me Gary. I sign books, you know, on behalf of your books. And so it's fun to actually do this with you. So thanks for having me on.
6: Well, now the last time you were with us, you and your wife, Erin, talked about preparing for marriage. That was a long time ago. Give us an update on the Smalley family and what you're up to these days.
4: Yeah, Aaron and I now have been married 33 years. So we have four adult kids. We just got our very first grandchild, so a little grandson named Josiah. So we're loving that as a new season. And then it's been such a fun time for us. Erin is just finishing up her dissertation. So she'll be Dr. Erin. And that's just been so much fun to come alongside and just support her and help her through that process. So we just had a sweet season being new grandparents and just getting to work together. Most everything we do here at Focus, Erin and I get to do together, and she's my best friend, and I just love this season that we're in.
6: Well, it's always exciting when your children are adults and out, you know, and then you have a grandchild. So yeah. I can identify with that.
4: Yeah, I mean, we keep telling our kids we love them, but we really, really, really love our grandson. So that's who we want to spend time with.
6: All right. So we're going to go through the nine lies that you talk about in this book. But tell us the genesis of the book. Now, you wrote it with Robert Paul. So how did all this come about?
4: Yeah, when I was finishing my doctorates, I was on an internship in Springfield, Missouri. My wife, Erin, was in graduate school becoming a counselor, and she kept saying, "You've got to meet this professor of mine. You guys would hit it off." And I'm an introvert, so I hate people. So I kept going, "I don't want to meet him. Just leave me alone." As I heard his heart, we both had the same heart to go, man, we'd love to help develop an extended day program for couples in crisis. And how can we bring them in to the Branson area and really work with them over extended days, couples who were in crisis, who were about to divorce. And so we started doing that together. We built a team and we started doing marriage intensives with couples, and along the way just started learning a lot of things about, you know, what was working, what wasn't working. And that's when we started to realize that a lot of the times these Christian couples, these, you know, they loved the Lord, loved each other, but they had just bought into some lies. They were really trying to make certain strategies work that sound right, that were taught, seem to be useful in a marriage, but in the end, they don't work. And so that's really as we, you know, that was 25 years ago, we started doing marriage intensives. Now we've seen over 15,000 couples go through what's called Hope Restored, and it's about an 80% success rate. And so we've just really taken what we've learned over those years to say, hey, how about let's talk about these strategies, these lies that just, they really don't work. They're not going to get us the kind of marriage that we both long for. And so instead of buying into the lie, what does that truth look like? How could we do this a little bit different? And so that's really the nature of what we do in these marriage intensives, is try to point out in some of these lies and really delve into the truth to do it a different way.
6: Yeah. Essentially, there's a background, a long background to this book, the experience you had in those intensives. Yeah.
4: Yeah.
6: Now, the startling thing that caught my eye is that you believe these lies aren't just in the culture, but sometimes they're in the church as well. Address that issue.
4: Yeah, definitely. Like culturally, one of the big ones that I hear all the time, like Aaron and I, coming out of the Christmas season, watched all these Hallmark Christmas movies. And I'm telling you, I can put money that you're always going to hear the line, "I just want you to be happy." That's really all we want for our kids. That's all we want for our spouse, just experience happiness. That's a horrible goal. I'm not against happiness, so I'm not anti-happy. It's just that's not the goal that we should be pursuing. That's not what we should be teaching our kids, is that marriage is about both of us feeling happy. So, I mean, culturally, we've bought into that. I think unique to the Christian culture, maybe an example would be something like, you take like an Ephesians 4, 26 and 27. Don't let the sun go down on your anger, because we don't want the devil to get a foothold. So how we've applied that mistakenly, how we've tried to make that work, is to say, hey, when Aaron and I are fighting, we have to stay up until we resolve this. And that's a good example of taking a scripture verse, misunderstanding it. That becomes a terrible strategy in our marriage. I mean, some of the best ways to manage conflict is to, when your heart is shut down and you're feeling that anger, I shouldn't be talking to my wife about that. I need to go deal with me, get my own heart open. And once my heart's open, then Aaron and I can work through whatever relational issue. But that's an example of how we've taken something that's become a strategy that doesn't work. And there are lots of those within the church. Again, all well-meaning. No one's out to destroy marriage. We just unfortunately have heard things, learned things that sound sort of right. They just don't work. If they worked, we wouldn't be writing about it. Let's keep doing the stuff that works. If it's just not effective, let's understand that and do something different.
3: 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Our guest today is Dr. Greg Smalley. 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
8: Many people wonder, how can we know what's healthy to eat? One week a food is good for us and the next week it's not. To know the answer, we need to study God's original plan for the human diet. In the Bible book of Genesis, God tells us what to eat. He says that He has given us every herb yielding seed, which includes grains, and trees that bear fruit, which includes fruits and nuts. Then He says He has given us the herb of the field, or vegetables. Grains, fruits, nuts, and vegetables constitute the diet chosen for us by our Creator. And science now agrees that this is the healthiest diet for humans. 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
7: Are you looking for natural remedies? Then you will want to attend the Fountain Valley Remedies Seminar at the 13th Street Seventh-day Adventist Church in Cadillac on Sunday, September 13, from 10 a.m. to 4 p.m. Highly acclaimed herbalist Linda Clark believes that true permanent healing doesn't come from drugs. She will share the top 10 natural remedies for a pandemic, reducing drug dependence, antibiotic-resistant alternatives, detoxing pandemic poisons, and how to manage pain naturally. A lunch will be provided, so RSVP for your spot at 231-429-2424. And the church is at the corner of M115 and 13th Street. Once again, on September 13, Linda and Eddie Clark's Fountain Valley Remedies Seminar will be in Cadillac at the 13th Street Seventh-day Adventist Church, located at the corner of M115 and 13th Street from 10 a.m. to 4 p.m. RSVP for the Natural Remedies Seminar and lunch at 231-429-2424.
3: 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We have a link to Dr. Greg Smalley's book right there. It's titled Nine Lies That Will Destroy Your Marriage. It's written with his co-author, Robert Paul. 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
6: Well, Greg, we're talking about the nine lies, you know, it's the title, part of the title of the book that marriages people believe. So let's just go over those, briefly list them for us. We're going to dig into some of them a little deeper later on, but what are the nine lies?
4: Yeah, one is the primary purpose of marriage is to bring happiness and personal fulfillment. Another one is that once two individuals become one in their marriage, they cease being two individuals, and really the priority then becomes the marriage relationship. We've seen love lie number three. We say it this way, that true love is about either chemistry or about commitment. And then another love lie, number four, is sacrifice is the key to a godly life in a godly marriage. And I can't wait to get in and talk about that because, again, that's exactly what Jesus talks about. But I think that we've misapplied that. Love lie number five is a great marriage is one where spouses meet each other's deepest needs for love and intimacy, kind of as we've already talked about. Love lie number six, man, this is where my wife Erin and I, we struggled with this one. And it really says the significant or irreconcilable differences inevitably drive couples apart. So I want to talk about how that really played out for Erin and I. Love lie number seven is when both spouses open to each other and practice kind of the best intimacy growing techniques, that they'll have this deep connection that they long for. And so I want to give a different way of looking at how do we truly create the deepest level of connection and intimacy. And then love lie number eight is that certain emotions, especially expressed with intensity, are dangerous. And they are completely untrustworthy. And I would say that's another one that's very unique to our Christian culture, that somehow, for some reason, even though God created us with all these emotions, that we say, man, we can't pay attention to them. They're untrustworthy. And so let's talk about emotions. And then the final one, love lie number nine, is since spouses are different and conflict is inevitable, compromise is an essential part of how we deal with conflict. And so I want to talk really about this idea of compromise and what that can do if that's our focus. So that's kind of a big overview of the nine.
6: Okay, so let's get personal. You and Erin, as you mentioned earlier, have been married for a number of years now, have adult children and a grandchild. Have any of these lies cropped up in your own marriage? And if so, what did you do about it? How did you overcome them?
4: Yeah, I would say especially love lie number six, in this idea that our lack of being able to manage our differences is what drives couples apart. You know, Aaron and I, we just didn't handle conflict well early in our marriage. It's where we struggled. And I got to the place to where I thought it was because of all how Aaron is so different from me. She's an extrovert. I'm an introvert. You know, just the gender differences, family of origin differences, lifestyle differences. She loves to have every light on in our home at the same time. And that just drives me crazy. Because I'm like, hey, when you come out of a room, just put the lights out. Like, if you're not there, you're costing us money. And so you think about just all these differences. And I think what happened for me and Aaron is that we started seeing the differences as the problem, where the truth is that God made us so very different. And that's a beautiful thing. And he doesn't create mistakes. And it's not the differences between Aaron and I that were ever the problem. It was how we tried to manage and work through those differences mm-hmm. that was the big problem. And so I think for us, we had to get to a place to where, like for me, I really became committed to saying, God, thank you for how different you've made Aaron. Mm-hmm. And I know there's times that I don't understand how her brain works. I don't understand why she wants what she wants. But thank you for creating her the way you have, because it brings so much richness to my life and to our marriage. And then Aaron and I really started to focus on how do we manage our conflict better. And therefore we just, that's what transformed our marriage, is that we just over time started learning how some really important things to do as we were having conflict, versus just going, well, the problem is if you just would change, if you just would become different, if you weren't so extroverted, my life would be so peaceful. and it just, you know, and I don't want to show up that way. I want my wife to know that I cherish the differences between us, that I see the value that they bring to me and our marriage. And let's figure out, you know, how to repair conflict when it happens. So that was a big one for us that really, really showed up.
9: Can I ask you a question about that? Just that, because my guess is there are couples listening right now who are very different, because everybody's different in some way. But I was listening to a book the other day, and it was the Guttmacher Institute had done this research that said that the fellow who did it said, I can spend a half hour with a couple and see if they're going to make it or not. I don't know if you've ever heard this, Greg, but the deciding factor was contempt. If the person was talking, let's say the wife is talking, and the person sees the husband roll his eyes or have this physical reaction of, palm to the forehead. He said, if you see contempt in the relationship because of the differences or whatever it is that they're dealing with, then he said it's probably a good sign that this couple's really in trouble. So did you have contempt for the difference that Aaron, you know, how she wouldn't turn the lights off or whatever it was? And if you did, how did you overcome that?
4: Yeah, I love that. That sounds a lot like what John Gottman would say. In you think about that contentment. What contentment is, when I'm looking at who she is and I don't like who she is, versus, you know, how you showed up in this moment I don't like. I think for me, that one of the best things that I learned is grace. In marriage, one way grace really manifests in a marriage is when I choose to see who Aaron's been over 33 years versus how she's showing up in this moment. Like there are plenty of times that, you know, Aaron's human and she's going to say things, do things that I don't like. And if all I ever do is try to correct that and say, oh, great, here we go again, and have that contempt that Chris, that you were talking about, versus going, you know what? I don't like how that felt, but man, I know who my wife is. I know who she's been for 33 years. I one time, Erin was on just kind of a night out with her girlfriends, and so they're having a great time, and so I was home with our four kids. They were horrible, you know. It's just one of those nights. nothing went well. And I was in the middle of writing a book called Fight Your Way to a Better Marriage. So really dealing with conflict. And so I had to get some writing done. So I finally get the kids down and I'm sitting at our kitchen table. I'm typing away, and in walks Erin. And she just happens to glance at the sink because she comes in through the garage there right into the kitchen. What do you think she sees? The dishes that I forgot to do. And so she just yells out, "What am I, the maid?" And she just starts doing the dishes. Well, that so triggered me. In my mind, I'm like, what? You didn't even say hello. If you'd looked to the left, you would have seen all the laundry that I folded. No, you only see what I don't do. I mean, I just start ramping up in my mind, just going, you know, and by the way, your children, had you asked me about them, I would have told you how terrible they are. And it was... It was in those moments that first and foremost, if I'm willing to kind of sit back and go, God, okay, right now, I feel so invisible. Erin never sees what I do, and I'm feeling unappreciated. And God, let me bring that to you first. God, give me eyes to remember to see who your daughter is in this moment. Who is Erin? Yeah, for 33 years, she sees me. She's so affirming. She's so gracious with her words to me that, yeah, in this moment, I don't like what she yelled out. But when we take the time to deal with ourselves first, and a big part of doing that is saying, God, give me eyes to remember who Erin has been all these years, not for that little comment that she just made. Well, as I did that, it calmed me down. I was able to say, hey, Erin, you know, when you yelled out, "Am I the maid?" Was that directed at me? Because I thought it was. And it was beautiful. She goes, "Oh no." She goes, "Greg, I know you had some writing to do. I told our kids that they had to do the laundry and the dishes, and I can see they didn't do that, and I'm frustrated with them." Well, so had I just gone with my gut and my instinct, I would have then got into a whole thing with her. "Why would you say that to me? You never appreciate any, you've been out with your girlfriends partying it, you know." But instead, dealing with me first, extending her that grace in that moment, just allowed me to ask, "Do you mean this towards me?" And it was cool because then we were like, now we're against the kids. Let's go get them. Let's go wake them up and make them come in and finish the dishes. And so for me, that's how that's made a difference is really going, man, if I can deal with myself first in those moments that I'm frustrated and maybe feeling that contempt and fight against that, because Satan wants us to buy into that lie about how I would see Erin in that moment. And that's why I love God's power. When we stop and we go to him, he'll meet us there and help us to get our heart open. Then we're safe enough to deal with the relationship.
6: I'm sure that our listeners are identifying with what you're talking about because they all have been through that. I don't think anyone has not gone through that. But, you know, I think what the idea you said about thanking God for the differences, yeah. I don't know that idea has occurred to a lot of people. We can come to accept the differences, but to thank God for the differences. But that's really true. I mean, the differences are meant to be positive, not negative, right?
4: They really are. I mean, you know, as a husband, you know, God makes it pretty clear for me that I'm to cherish, you know, in Ephesians 5:29, to cherish, to nourish her. Cherish is when I get her value, all those differences. And I love using a diamond. So I got this huge diamond as we speak. I'll hold it up and say, this is who my wife is. And like every single diamond is cut just a little tiny bit different to display the beauty of light. You know, in the same way, God made my wife in all those little cuts as a diamond, all those differences. I mean, that's how he created her. And it's so beautiful. And if I'm willing to say, yeah, how does Erin enrich my life? Yeah, she's frustrated at times. Yeah, she's human. Yeah, she may disappoint me. Yeah, you might be going through a really hard season with your spouse because of a poor choice. Like, I get it. But that doesn't take away from what's true. My inability to see her value doesn't change how valuable God created Erin to be. And cherish, just it allows me to go, that's true. Look at all these differences and look how they benefit me and my kids and our marriage. And God, I want to thank you for how you made her the way you did. Like, if we were both the same, how boring. Like, one of us wouldn't be necessary, right? If we're exactly the same. And so I think it keeps my mind framed on what's truth, which is, man, those differences are a good thing. And yeah, let's deal with the way we show up in ways that are hurtful. Let's deal with that stuff, but it doesn't change of how amazing this person is that I get to spend my life with.
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0: Thanks for joining us today for Building Relationships with Dr. Gary Chapman. We're talking about the 9 lies that will destroy your marriage with Dr. Greg Smalley. 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
1: Greg, one of the lies that you talk about is, the idea that you must meet each other's needs. You know, you must meet my needs. This is what marriage is all about. You meet my needs. Discuss that and talk about that.
2: Yeah, and Gary, I think the reason why that's a lie is because I think fundamentally you take a greatest commandment, love God with all your heart, soul, mind, and strength, so all of who you are, and then love others as you love yourself. For years, I thought there were 3 commands there: to love God, to love others, and to love yourself. When you really look at that, there's only 2 commands: to love God and to love others. The assumption that Jesus seemed to be making there is that we're already doing the job of loving ourselves, which I would say me loving me means that I recognize that God has placed so much value within me that it's my job to make sure that I steward well who he's created me to be, that it's my job to make sure that emotionally, spiritually, intellectually, physically, that I am being well taken care of. That is not Aaron's job. So how this showed up in a subtle way is that when we got married, I walked in a lot of baggage, like we all do. I had gone through some things where I had felt like such a failure. And so that became such a tender wound. That was a big button. Anytime Aaron pointed out a mistake, I just felt like such a failure. Well, I thought it was her job to affirm me. I thought it was her job to make sure that I didn't feel like a failure. When Aaron would bring up an issue, I would say, "Hey, Dr. Gary Chapman says that you need to affirm me, that you need to point out 3 or 4 things that I'm doing well," and then kind of sandwich in your one complaint and then finish it up with some positive words. Like, I really tried to convince her that it was her job to make sure that I felt successful. Well, that strategy would never work, and it never works. Me understanding that God gave me the job to take care of me. Aaron is my greatest assistant on earth. She knows my love language. She is more than willing at times to do those kinds of things that help me to feel loved. But at the end of the day, she's my assistant. It's my job to make sure that I'm well cared for as an individual, that I'm full of God's love, that I understand that he is my source. It's not my wife. And that little subtle difference made such a big difference when I finally said, I'm going to be an adult. An adult is someone who fully does the job of taking care of themselves, heart, soul, mind, and strength. And that I'm inviting Aaron in to helping me do that by assisting me. But I'm always understanding that God gave me the job to be well cared for. And that means that I spend time with him, that I go to church, that I take good care of myself emotionally, physically, all those things. Now, I look at our culture and you just see a lot of kids running around in adult-sized bodies because they've fallen into this notion that my job is to get other people to love me in the way that I want. And that never, ever, ever works. And it's so frustrating. You see how it damages relationships. When I do intensives with couples, that is the one of the biggest light bulbs that goes off is this idea that, wow, for example, just the other day I was working with someone and she was talking about just how frustrated she is that her husband isn't doing A, B, and C, and she just feels so unloved. And so I said, well, when you feel unappreciated, when you feel devalued, what do you do with those emotions? And it's always the same thing. Oh, I don't know. I just ignore them. I avoid them. I wish them away. I try to get him to keep doing that job. And I think that's a fundamental problem within our cultures that we don't teach our kids how to really take care of their own hearts. And for her, her learning how to take that pain, and when I'm feeling a certain way, and how do I go to the Lord? How do me and the Lord care for me first and foremost? I've watched their marriage be transformed. Again, he's got to learn the same lesson, but watching her just come alive, learning how to be the one to really start caring for her heart and her well-being is just rocked their marriage in such a positive way.
1: Yeah. When we're demanding of another person that they meet our need, whether it's for love or anything else, we're driving them away, right?
2: Right.
1: Because they're saying essentially, if you love me, you know, or if you were doing what you should do as a husband, then I would, you know, I would be okay. And we're moving them wrong, moving in the wrong direction,
2: right,
1: and pushing them further away, actually.
2: Right. Right.
1: Well, another one of the lies you talk about was that whole thing about focusing on techniques. Talk about that a bit.
2: Yeah, I'll never forget the day in my marriage that my wife came to me. I just had released a book called The Marriage You've Always Dreamed Of. And she came to me about that same time crying and saying, I'm fully committed to you. I love you, but I feel like we're nothing more than married roommates. And she said, we're just so disconnected. This is not the marriage that I've always dreamed about. So try going out and doing radio interviews when your own wife doesn't feel like you have a marriage that she even wants. But she was right. And so I kind of went on this journey going, okay, she wants to feel more connection and I want to feel more connection. How do we do that? And I kept asking people, and it was always like, well, just do this. Go make sure you're flirty and be more romantic. Make sure you're doing date nights. Make sure you understand her love language and are doing that. Make sure you're having these small little conversations and use conversation starters. And it was always, Gary and Chris, the focus was on the technique. And if we just did more of those techniques and did more of those activities, that we would feel that connection. And it wasn't working until the day that I saw one of the definitions of love, in it being that, you know, love is about really feeling deeply seen and deeply known by your spouse. And what I started realizing is that, you know, to feel that deepest level of connection, intimacy in a marriage, it requires that we're fully seen and fully known. And that's risky, because if I really let Aaron see all of who I am, all of the mistakes, the scars, the, you know, whatever, what is she going to do with that? Will she still love me? Will she still accept me? Will she still, you know, what? And that's when I started learning that, you know, beyond the technique, techniques can be a great cherry on the top of creating a marriage that feels safe. When I feel safe with her, then I'm likely to open my heart to be fully seen and to be fully known. And all of a sudden, I started to realize that, you know, techniques are great. Understanding love languages are awesome. But if you don't feel safe with this person, none of that stuff will get you to where you want. And so I then started going, well, gosh, I have no idea. How do I create a marriage that feels safe? And so that's what Aaron and I in that season really started to do. We started to learn, how do we create a safe place that we can feel fully seen and fully known, that we can use the techniques and the activities to even go to a deeper place? But I finally realized that beyond the techniques, we needed to figure out how to create safety. And that's one of my favorite things now to help couples understand, is that first and foremost, how safe does your marriage feel? Because if it doesn't, you're never going to open your heart. And you can have great date nights, but man, if you don't really feel safe with each other's hearts, you're probably not going to feel that connection that you both long to feel. And so that's why for Aaron and I, we just started asking each other, help me understand, like, what is it when I do it helps you to feel safe? And we just started really practicing those things and experienced a connection like we've never felt before. it was fun to go from that season of we're nothing more than married roommates to the feeling so connected. But the key for us was creating safety, not just doing the techniques.
1: Yeah.
0: 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Hear encouragement straight ahead on Moody Radio.
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4: When you know who made something and why it was made, you know the purpose of the item. That's true of can openers and it's true of human life. Anyone who doesn't know who designed us or why is almost certain to be confused about their purpose in life. For generations, evolutionary scientists tried to explain our origin by comparing fossilized bones. But more recently, they have turned to comparing the genetic material of current human groups. You probably remember a few years ago when these scientists announced that they had discovered that all living people could be genetically traced to a woman in Africa many long evolutionary years ago. They called her Eve. Today, they admit that this picture is a little simplistic. Further studies have led to two contradictory theories. In the first, all humans today evolved from a single African population. The second position is that modern humans are the result of interbreeding of populations from Africa, Asia, and Europe. Some also admit that the flaw in both positions is that the same genetic data can be interpreted to support either theory. The major flaw in all of these studies is that they assume man is the product of evolution. As long as evolutionary science refuses to consider God's account, which says he made us, it will be without a solid scientific basis to answer questions about why. And

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2: Well, what if you have one spouse who is willing to work on the problem, wants to work on the problem, maybe is reading a book like this book we're talking about, but the other person is not? They're not open to reading a book or even discussing things. Where do they go from there?
3: Yeah, it's hard. I mean, my first response is, I'm so sorry. That's painful. When you long to have the marriage you've always dreamed of, when you long to have that connection and you don't feel that your spouse is doing or wanting the same thing, it's hard. But it's that reality that we understand, is that the worst question actually I can ever ask is, how do I have a better marriage? Because that takes two fully engaged people growing as individuals, growing as a couple to get that sort of marriage. The right question is, how do I become a better spouse? Because I have control over that. I can't make Erin show up. I can't make her work on whatever issue or problem I'm aware of. And I don't want to spend my time trying to manipulate her to do that. But I can always say, this is tough. It's just not fun that we're not growing together. But the power lies in going to the Lord. He draws close to the brokenhearted. It's saying, God, in this season that I don't like, how can I continue to grow as a husband? How can I continue to grow more like you? And Lord, you give me the strength. You give me the power to endure a very hard season. So it's going from, where's my focus? Is my focus on trying to get Erin to do something different? Then I'm going to feel helpless and powerless. But if I can go, I don't like the season, and those emotions are real, and I can grieve that, but God, keep growing me as an individual, praying, believing that God's pursuing Erin, God's growing Erin, and it sometime, hopefully, that she will, you know, go, hey, I'm ready, and then we'll go get the help. But I always, Gary, tell people that the biggest battle in that season, when you feel that way, that you're the only one working on something, the biggest battle is to keep your heart open. Mm. And so keep fighting, keep getting the right support, go to your counselor, keep doing the things that you need to be doing to keep your heart open, so that your heart's open when, if, your spouse then is ready, that your heart is open. But it doesn't take away that you might have to set boundaries. There might need to be a limit that you've placed on, I'm not willing to keep doing it this way. And a boundary is put in place to keep your heart open. So I'm not just saying, hey, just roll over and just focus on you and God. I'm saying you might need to set a boundary. That's between you and the Lord, but that's still a good thing. That's loving, because that's what helps to keep your heart open.
2: Yeah, I like the emphasis that we can't change the other person,
3: right?
2: But we can, with God's help, change ourselves.
3: Right.
2: And the more we become like Christ ourselves, the Christ-like attitude, how can I enrich the lives of other people? That was basically his lifestyle.
3: Yeah, right.
2: We begin to take that lifestyle, we're going to have a positive influence on a spouse that's not even willing to talk about our marriage, right?
3: That's exactly right. And that's not fun. And I'm not minimizing the pain. That's a painful, painful season, which is why your battle is to keep your heart open in the midst of all that hurt.
2: Greg, we're nearing the end of our time together, but I want to go back to one of the lies you talk about, is that 1 + 1 = 2. Explain that to us. How does that work in a marriage?
3: Yeah, just think of the classic unity

0: candle ceremony that many of us had in our weddings. We've seen that. It's you've got the two candles, so the one plus the one, and then all of a sudden you see them together light that one other bigger candle that's supposed to represent the marriage. Now, inevitably, what they do is where I cringe now, and they blow out the individual candles so that they keep that one marital candle, you know, glowing. And what I hate about that message is it prioritizes the marriage. It's saying essentially that the two individuals don't really matter. Now that we're married, that one plus one, now that's equal now to one marriage. And it's just, it's not consistent with how God designed everything. You know, in a marriage, there's three relationships that we always have to be attending to. There's Aaron as an individual, there's me as an individual, and then there's our marriage individual.
1: And as long as we're putting in the time and the effort around making sure that all three of those are well cared for, that as an individual, that I'm growing closer to the Lord, that I'm becoming healthier, that I'm dealing with my baggage, that Aaron's doing the same thing. And so as long as the two individuals are committed to growing as healthy individuals, and then we're committed to growing our marriage and making sure that it's strong and that we spend time together. Like I always tell people, you know, my wife promised to love me for the rest of her life. I'm not too concerned about her not loving me. What scares me is if she didn't like me. And I want to make sure that Aaron feels that I'm one of her very closest, one of her very best friends, because we spend time together in ministry. We spend time together dating. We spend time together physically. I mean, just all of that. And so that's really what has made such a big difference for us, is that we make sure that as individuals we're growing healthier and that we're putting time and effort into our relationship. But all three of those have to matter.
2: Greg, as we come to the end of our time together today, earlier on you mentioned Hope Restored, the marriage intensives. Can you share a word about that and where our listeners might go to be involved in one of those?
1: Yeah, absolutely. It's really designed for couples who are in crisis. You maybe it's been a long-term slow fade, and it's just, that's no longer acceptable, or something has happened that's really thrown the marriage out of whack. And so it's really, think of it like a marriage ER. This is a place where we have some of the best marriage therapists on the planet, who are gonna help you and your spouse get to the root, get to the what's really going on. We'll challenge maybe some of these lies that you guys have bought into, to then really help you rebuild, but on truth and on things, strategies that can actually work. And like I said earlier, you know, we've had over 15,000 couples go through Hope Restored, and 80% of those couples are still together. And so God's doing amazing things in using these counselors and the other couples who are part of that. And so if you're there, if you're just feeling stuck, like this just isn't working, I want so much more, but come to a Hope Restored Marriage Intensive. And I tell you, God can use that as a way to help you guys have a marriage that you're both thrilled with.
2: And how would they find out about where these are held and when?
1: Yeah, if you go to hoperestored.com, that'll take you right to the page. We have four retreat centers around the country that we do these out of. And so we've got some great people who can talk to you on the phone. You can set up an appointment just to kind of, here's what's going on for us and which site would be best. And our people can really help you think that through. So there is hope. And that's, I've watched that, having led them for years. I just love watching how God restores marriages through Hope Restored.
2: Well, Greg, I appreciate what you all are doing in that area. And also I'm excited about the book that we've been talking about today. And I know that it's going to help a lot of our couples. So I hope that they'll reach out and get the book. So thanks for being with us today, and may God continue to give you wisdom in all that you and Aaron are doing.
1: Oh, thank you so much. I love doing this with you guys, so thanks for having me.
3: And let me give you that website that Greg just mentioned again, hoperestored.com. And the title of today's resource for any stage of marriage is 9 Lies That Will Destroy Your Marriage and the Truths That Will Save It and Set It Free, co-authored by Dr. Smalley and Robert Paul. 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
5: Are you looking for natural remedies? 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She will share the top 10 natural remedies for a pandemic, reducing drug dependence, antibiotic-resistant alternatives, detoxing pandemic poisons, and how to manage pain naturally. A lunch will be provided, so RSVP for your spot at 231-429-6102. The number again is 231-429-6102. And the church is at the corner of M-115 and 13th Street. Once again, on September 13th, Linda and Eddie Clark's Fountain Valley Remedy Seminar will be in Cadillac at the 13th Street Seventh-day Adventist Church.
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7: Now the weather forecast for Strong Tower Radio. For Michigan's UP, there's going to be a 30% chance of a few scattered showers early this afternoon. Skies will otherwise be partly sunny, with a high of 66 degrees, and a breezy wind out of the north up to 20 miles an hour, gusting to 30. Will be mostly clear overnight, with lows down to 53 degrees, winds still out of the northwest. For northern Michigan, a 30% chance of scattered showers this afternoon. Will be mostly sunny with a high of 68 degrees. A 30% chance of rain will continue overnight. Skies will be partly cloudy, with lows down to 49 degrees. For southern Michigan, only a 20% chance of afternoon showers today. Will be mostly sunny with a high of 73 degrees, winds out of the northwest up to 15 miles an hour. Then mostly clear skies overnight. Lows back down to 52 degrees. Winds remaining out of the northwest. We do expect sunny skies in central Illinois today. Highs will be up to 81 degrees with a northwestern breeze at 5 to 10 miles an hour. Then partly cloudy skies overnight. Lows will be back down to 58 degrees. For Strong Tower Radio, I'm meteorologist Scott Cook.
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12: 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And writing on the wall. What is it?
13: What is it? What can it be? That hand on the wall. I've never seen it.
14: Hi, boys and girls.
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14: Aunt Carol, after that scary opening, I think we should get right into the story without delay.
15: I agree, Uncle Dan. So listen now as we bring you the story of the Bloodless Hand.
16: When the great king Nebuchadnezzar died, he was succeeded by his son, evil Merodach. It is said that he ruled for only 2 years, then fell victim to a murderous plot of his brother-in-law, Nergal-Sir. Only a few years later, another son-in-law of Nebuchadnezzar, Nabonidus, became king. Nabonidus realized the enormity of the responsibility that rested upon him.
17: Well, it's a very great responsibility, being king of Babylon. Especially since Nebuchadnezzar still lives in the memory of the people. They'll expect me to be as great and understanding and as good a king as he was. But there just isn't any man and king as great as was Nebuchadnezzar. He was the greatest of them all.
18: Thank you, Nabonidus. I'm glad to see that my husband recognizes the greatness of my father.
17: Well, I mean it. I didn't say those things about him merely because he was your father. Nebuchadnezzar was the greatest of the great. He was without equal.
18: What made him great?
17: Well, the man, what he was, what he represented, what he believed in. It was his character and personality.
18: No, I don't think so.
17: What was it then?
19: If it please my father, the king, I think I know what made Nebuchadnezzar great.
17: You, my son, Belshazzar, know why Nebuchadnezzar was so great?
19: Yes, at least I should. I have held a high position in the court of Babylon for many years now. Grandfather Nebuchadnezzar trusted me with many responsibilities, and I got to know him, really know him.
17: And what made him the great man and king he was, huh?
19: He believed in and worshipped the God of Daniel.
17: Oh, you really believe that?
19: I had many chances to observe Nebuchadnezzar and Daniel.
18: I think Belshazzar's right. We all know what happened when Nebuchadnezzar challenged the God of Heaven. He was made like a beast for 7 years. When he again acknowledged the God of Heaven, he was miraculously restored to sanity.
17: Is the queen, my own wife, trying to tell me that I will have to denounce Babylonian gods and worship the Israelite god to be a great king?
18: I'm merely observing that we have Nebuchadnezzar's example to benefit by.
17: Well, I can't worship other gods.
19: I think you can be a great king, Father, and still worship our Babylonian gods, or no gods at all. I will help you rule Babylon. Together we will form policies and execute them. You will outshine Nebuchadnezzar in his greatest day.
17: You have a point, son. I'll think it over. Well, son, I've been thinking. You have occupied an important position in royal affairs for several years now. You're a bright young man, but I'm not quite convinced that you are yet experienced enough to rule jointly with me.
19: I'm sure I could, Father. I am capable and ambitious. I'm not afraid to work or shoulder responsibilities. And I love the power and fame that goes with it. I know all about Babylon and its government, about world affairs, about everything necessary to ruling the kingdom.
17: If you were king, what would be your idea as to the present greatest threat to Babylon and the throne?
19: That's easy. Persia. Media. Especially Persia. Cyrus the Great is the person I'd watch. He is a shrewd, crafty king, and in no hurry. He has his eye on Babylon and covets it.
17: How about Arabia?
19: She'd be my immediate concern, I think. I'd launch a campaign against the city of Tima right away.
17: Oh, maybe you are more clever at governing than I thought. My counselors are of the exact same opinion as you.
19: Are you going to march against Tima?
17: Yes, yes, as soon as the army and supplies can be readied, yes.
19: You're going to let me conduct the campaign?
17: No, I'll do that personally. But I will, I think, leave you here as king in my absence and commander of the remaining army. Well, son, good luck while I'm gone.
19: Good luck to you, father.
17: General, have the bugler sound forward march. Goodbye, son. Your Majesty.
19: Goodbye, Father. Your Majesty. Scribe, assemble the court officers in the throne room at mid-afternoon.
20: Yes, Your Highness.
19: Yes, who?
20: Yes, Your Majesty.
19: That's better, and don't forget it. I am king. King of Babylon.
20: Yes, Your Majesty.
19: On the double. Round up the court officers immediately.
20: Yes, Your Majesty. Long live the king.
19: King. King Belshazzar. King of Babylon. I am now your king. As my officers, I expect each one of you to display proper respect and do me homage. The slightest infraction will be cause for your immediate extinction. Understand? I want to make something else clear, too, while I'm at it. I and I alone am the voice of authority here in the court, in all of Babylon. That goes for the gods also, specifically the God of heaven, worshipped and reverenced by King Nebuchadnezzar. From this moment on, he has no voice in the affairs of Babylon. No god has. Is that understood?
21: Long live the king!
16: Meanwhile, Nabonidus was successful in his campaign against Tima.
17: Well, General, it's over. We won.
22: Yes, Your Majesty.
17: Have you yet estimated the losses we sustained?
22: No, Your Majesty, but it wasn't too large.
17: And the enemy?
22: Oh, a few escaped, but only a few.
17: And Tima, is it pretty much demolished?
22: Yes, sir.
17: It's a shame, too. It was such a beautiful city, and the surrounding country. I had thought of making it my city of residence.
22: Why don't you, Your Majesty?
17: Well, do you think the city can be rebuilt, restored?
22: Yes, sir, without too much work.
17: Well, maybe I will stay here for a while. General, investigate and report to me exactly what it would take to rebuild Tima.
22: Yes, Your Majesty.
16: Nabonidus did rebuild Tima, and he remained there for 10 years. During those years, the official duties at Babylon were performed by his eldest son, Belshazzar. Then came Cyrus, founder and king of the new Persian Empire. He defeated the Babylonian army at Opis on the Tigris. Shortly thereafter, Sippar II was captured, and Cyrus prepared to march against Babylon.
23: General, is everything ready for the march against Babylon?
24: Are we going against the city of Babylon, Your Majesty?
23: The city of Babylon, the capital of the Babylonian Empire. We're going to take the city. You look doubtful, General.
24: The city of Babylon is impregnable, Your Majesty.
23: Don't tell me that the great General Gobryas is afraid. Impossible.
24: But, sir, Nebuchadnezzar, when he was king, made many changes in Babylon. He built a new addition to the city on the west bank of the Euphrates River. There's a new royal summer palace about a mile and a half north of the city. And Nebuchadnezzar surrounded all of these with a new wall, a dual impregnable wall with gates of brass. A moat further guards the city, and the central palace is practically surrounded by special citadels.
23: Babylon can be taken. We march immediately and lay siege to the city.
20: If it please His Majesty Belshazzar, the general of his army desires to see him.
19: He's probably worried about the siege of Babylon by Cyrus, but send him in. Yes. I'll see what he wants.
20: Yes, Your Majesty.
22: Long live the king.
24: What's your trouble, General?
0: I wish to report on our defenses, sir. As you ordered, we have stocked provisions in abundance for a lengthy siege. I have doubled the guard on the walls and the citadels, and all able-bodied men have been alerted.
24: Very good, General. Oh, but come, don't be so frightened. Babylon is safe from that barbarian, Cyrus, believe me.
0: Yes, sir, but I must say, sir, you seem to be taking this whole thing very lightly, as though you were happy that we were being attacked.
24: Why not? Cyrus doesn't have a chance.
0: Long live the king.
24: Yes, General.
0: Cyrus has camped on the west side of the river, just beyond your summer palace, Your Majesty.
24: He dare camp within sight of my palace?
0: Well, not exactly, Your Majesty. The little hill partially hides the actual camp.
24: What are they doing? What sort of preparations are they making to attack?
0: None, Your Majesty. They appear to be on a holiday, not a military campaign. They surely are ill-organized. They go swimming in the river, do just about as they please. I don't know what to make of it.
24: It's simple. Cyrus is a barbarian, like I said. He knows nothing but brute force. So far, he's just been lucky. But he'll never take Babylon by luck or brute force.
14: Aunt Carol, listening to Belshazzar makes me recall the old saying, never say never.
15: Me too, Uncle Dan. But you know, he really believed Babylon was impregnable, and history tells us that the city was unlikely to be starved out by a siege.
14: That's right. Water wasn't a problem, with the Euphrates River flowing right through the city. And they had vast storehouses of grain and other foodstuffs, as well as gardens within the wall.
15: It's said that the people of Babylon could have withstood a siege for 20 years or more, much longer than an attacking army would endure.
14: So let's find out if Belshazzar was right or wrong as we continue our story, The Bloodless Hand.
16: Cyrus, commanding a combined force of Persian and Median soldiers, has marched against the city of Babylon. At present, he is camped outside the northern limits of the city by the side of the Euphrates River. Inside the city, King Belshazzar is certain that the massive walls of Babylon, its brass gates, and the Euphrates River protect the city against the invading army.
0: Your Majesty, I simply do not understand it. Cyrus and his army are still acting as though they're on a holiday. No organization, no discipline, just eating, drinking, and relaxing.
24: It's simple, General. Cyrus, like I said, is a barbarian. He knows no better.
0: Your Majesty, it may be all put on. I have a feeling that it isn't all that it appears to be.
24: Put on, General?
0: Done for a purpose, for effect. It's just too deliberate to be real.
24: Even so, assuming you're right, what possible connection could it have in taking Babylon?
0: Well, I'm not sure that it does, Your Majesty. I'm just not sure either way, that's all, but I'm deeply concerned. Your Majesty, I'd like to show you Cyrus's camp, let you personally inspect it.
24: Is that possible?
0: It is, Your Majesty. From atop the citadel at the northwestern corner of your summer palace.
24: It's safe to leave the inner city and go to the summer palace?
0: Yes, Your Majesty.
24: All right. I'd like to see the enemy camp. Yes, I see what you mean, General. But you can only see a part of their camp. The rest is hidden by that rise in the ground. They are unorganized, aren't they? Confusion, gaiety, drunkenness.
0: It's almost as if it was organized disorganization, like they were trying to hide something by confusion. All the activity down there just doesn't ring true.
24: You know, General, perhaps you're right. Perhaps Cyrus is deliberately trying to make us believe his army is unorganized, thinking that we might then get careless, somehow giving him the opportunity to take Babylon.
0: It could be, Your Majesty.
24: But if Cyrus were standing here where we are, looking down upon the walls and fortifications, and could see what we see, he would realize Babylon could never be taken by force. Look at those walls, wide enough for two chariots to travel side by side. Why, my grandfather Nebuchadnezzar made this city of Babylon impregnable.
0: King Nebuchadnezzar was a great man, Your Majesty.
24: In many respects, yes. In others, he was quite foolish, especially in his devotion to the strange God of Israel. Why he would forsake our own Babylonian gods and pay allegiance to a strange god is beyond me. And I defy the God of heaven, if there be such a god, to punish me for disbelief.
22: Glory to the gods of Babylon.
24: Exactly. Power, wealth, position, enjoyment, pleasure, beauty. Those are the gods I worship, the only gods with power.
1: It was King Belshazzar himself watching us from atop the wall, huh?
24: Yes, sir.
1: You're sure? Absolutely sure?
24: Oh, yes, sir. He's quite young. He looked self-confident, like he'd be easy to fool. Oh, I hope I get to see his face when it happens.
1: Oh, you will. His surprise and fear will be delightful to watch.
24: Yes. Messenger, send for my general. I want him here immediately.
22: Long live the king.
24: General, is there any change in the situation?
22: No, your majesty.
24: The enemy is still reveling and drinking in disorganized abandon?
22: Yes, sir. Except, your majesty, they appear to be easing up just a bit, as though they are tired of all the revelry.
24: That's normal. Even pleasure galls after a while. I want the chief butler and scribe here immediately. Send for them, general.
22: Yes, your majesty. Long live the king.
24: I want the baker here also. Gentlemen, I've made a decision. We're going to celebrate. Scribe, how many foreign dignitaries are present in Babylon?
20: Several hundred, your majesty.
24: Good. Butler, how about food and drink?
2: The storehouses are full and overflowing, your majesty.
24: Wine?
2: Oh, there is enough to flood the streets like water, your majesty.
24: Excellent, excellent. I hereby announce a forthcoming feast and celebration. A feast to end all feasts. For sheer grandeur and brilliancy, no feast and banquet has ever equaled this one. Scribe, prepare the main banquet hall in the central palace for 1,000 guests. Leave nothing undone that will add to their pleasure and delight.
20: Yes, your majesty.
24: And butler, I want you to prepare the drinks. There must be an endless supply of wine so that my guests will lose themselves in the maddening influence of the best wines in the kingdom.
2: Yes, your majesty.
24: Baker, you are to prepare a large assortment of cakes and bread and fruits, delicacies enough to satisfy the gluttonous appetites of 1,000 lords and ladies. And, general, it is your responsibility to assure the guests that there is no danger from the enemy camped outside the walls.
22: I understand, your majesty.
24: How disappointed Cyrus and his army would be if they knew how really safe and secure we are.
1: So they feel secure inside the city, huh?
24: Safe and secure, sir.
1: If they only knew. By the way, General, do they suspect anything at all?
24: No, sir.
1: Is the work of the engineers about done?
24: Well, a few more days, and it will be.
1: Now, when did you say the Belshazzar's feast to end all feasts is to be held?
24: Well, our spies report it starts in 3 days.
1: And just about the time we're ready to surprise him, huh?
24: Yes, sir.
1: We'll plan on that, then. We'll surprise him on the first night of his royal banquet with a surprise that will end all royal banquets, huh?
24: Some feast, eh, beautiful?
3: The greatest I've ever been to, Belshazzar. Oh, can I have another drink?
24: You, bring your pitcher here and pour the lady another drink. Several drinks. This is a wonderful banquet. Everything that power and money can buy. Anyone in all the world who is anyone is here. You broke your glass.
3: I'm sorry.
24: Sorry, don't be. There are plenty more goblets and wine and... Aha, I have an idea. Yes, I'll do it.
3: Do what, Belshazzar?
24: Scribe! Scribe!
20: You come, your majesty?
10: You know where the vessels of silver and gold are kept? The things Nebuchadnezzar had brought here from the Israelite temple in Jerusalem?
20: Oh, those vessels, yes.
10: Bring them here to me. The gold and silver ones, none of the others.
20: But, your majesty, those are sacred. Well, immediately, your majesty.
10: I'm going to get you the most expensive drinking goblets you ever drank from. The gold and silver vessels belonging to the God of Israel's temple.
3: Thank you, Belshazzar.
10: They say they are too sacred for a common mortal like me to handle. Sacred? I'll show them that nothing is too sacred for Belshazzar to handle. Nothing!
16: And they brought the golden vessels, and the king, his princes, his wives, and his concubines drank from them.
10: Silver cups! They are sacred cups! They belong to the God of creation!
11: God of creation? There is no such God. There's no God except the God of gold! Gold!
10: A toast! A toast! Here's to the God of gold and the God of silver!
11: Long live King Belshazzar!
10: Just a minute! Let me say something! I am king. I am Belshazzar, king of Babylon. I am stronger than all the gods put together. I defy any god to prove otherwise.
12: Now, wait a minute. Look! Look! Look! Up there, on the wall.
3: Your majesty, what's wrong? You're as white as a sheet.
13: It's a hand. A bloodless hand. Writing on the wall. What is it?
12: Lackey! Scribe! Who is doing that writing?
13: General! Do you know anything about the hand up there on the wall?
12: It's gone now, your majesty.
13: But the words are there, like gleaming fire. Wise man! Wise man, come here at once! Scribe! Can you read that writing on the wall?
20: No, your majesty.
4: Long live the king!
13: Do you recognize that writing on the wall?
4: If his majesty would just give me time, I'll have it.
13: I will not! I want that writing read! Can you or can you not read it?
4: Your majesty, that writing is...
13: Astrologers!
4: I doubt...
13: Astrologers! Can any of you read those words up there on the wall? Can anyone read them? I order someone to read those words for me! You can't! Fine, wise men you are. Or are you just waiting for a reward? All right. All right. Whosoever shall read this writing and tell me the interpretation thereof shall be clothed with scarlet and have a chain of gold about his neck, and I shall make him the third ruler in the kingdom. You're fakes, liars, all of you. If I just...
18: Son, listen to me.
13: I don't have time for you now. Later, mother, later.
18: But, your majesty, I have just remembered something.
13: All right, all right. What is it you just remembered?
18: Oh, king, live forever. There is in your kingdom a man in whom is the spirit of the holy God. In the days of thy grandfather, King Nebuchadnezzar, this man was made chief of the wise men. He interpreted dreams, explained riddles, and solved problems. Now, O king, let this man Daniel be called, and he will show the interpretation.
13: Scribe, get this Daniel at once.
16: And Daniel was brought in before the king and requested to read the writing and reveal its interpretation.
5: O king, I would first remind you of the matters of Nebuchadnezzar, his sin and fall and his banishment to the dwelling places of beasts. Later, his dominion and glory returned to him. These things, as you well know, O king, were judgments from the God of Israel. O king, you are also guilty of great sin. The Lord God is passing judgment upon you. You have defied God. The writing upon the wall is God's answer and judgment. Mene, mene, tekel, upharsin. The writing on the wall, O king, being interpreted means God has numbered the days of your kingdom and brought it to an end. You have been weighed in the balance and found wanting.
19: Your kingdom is divided and given to the Medes and Persians.
6: The Medes and Persians? Cyrus? The Cyrus who is even now camped outside the walls? He will capture Babylon and bring to an end my dynasty?
19: God has spoken, and so shall it be.
6: Scribe, fetch the royal scarlet robes and put them upon Daniel. And the signet ring and chain of gold, put them also upon Daniel. And Daniel, thou art now the third ruler in Babylon.
18: Long live Prince Daniel!
7: Long live Prince Daniel!
22: Your Majesty, a messenger has just arrived from the outer city. It's of the utmost importance.
6: Bring him here.
4: Okay, Cyrus and his men are inside the city walls. He is
6: inside our walls. Babylon's walls!
4: Yes, yes, Your Majesty. Babylon is fallen. Even now, Cyrus and his army are marching toward your palace.
6: How did they get through the gates? Is there a traitor in our midst?
22: No, Your Majesty. While His Majesty and his guests were drinking, Cyrus marched his troops under the city walls into our city.
6: Under the city walls?
22: Yes, Your Majesty. They turned the river Euphrates out of its course and came in by way of the riverbed under the walls.
6: Then there is no hope?
22: No, Your Majesty. Babylon is doomed. But if His Majesty will come with me, perhaps an escape can be made through the Ninurta Gate and along the Kish Road. But His Majesty must hurry.
6: No, General. I shall stay and fight to the end.
16: In that night was Belshazzar slain, bringing to an inglorious end the Babylonian Empire brought into world prominence by the wise and God-fearing Nebuchadnezzar.
15: You know, boys and girls, our eternal security doesn't come from living behind walls or from armies or weapons. Real security comes from having a close relationship with Jesus.
14: Amen. So if you're at least 9 years old or even 99 and want to know Jesus better, we suggest you join our Adventures in the Holy Bible Club.
15: Now, don't hesitate, because club membership won't cost you a thing.
14: That's right. The stories and puzzles are our gift to you.
15: Not only will you receive the adventure stories, puzzles, and quizzes, but as you complete the quizzes...
14: Whoa, Aunt Karen. Mm-hmm. Quizzes?
15: Yeah.
14: Sounds like school to me. Kids might be wondering if there's a lot of hard studying involved.
15: Oh, it's not like that. These are open Bible quizzes. They're easy and fun, and our Bible instructors are really nice. They'll answer any questions the kids may have.
14: Ah, I see. Now that that's clear... What were you about to say happens when kids return their completed quizzes?
15: Well, that's when they start collecting our dramatized stories on the life of Jesus. Theirs to keep, all free of charge.
14: Good. 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
15: Or send us a card or letter and be sure to include your return address.
14: Our address is Your Story Hour, Box 8, Niles, N-I-L-E-S, Michigan, 49120. That's Box 8, Niles, Michigan, 49120.
15: It's time for us to say goodbye for now.
14: God bless you all.
16: This has been Your Story Hour, building for a better tomorrow.
15: This is Aunt Carol.
16: And Uncle Dan saying...
15: Goodbye, everyone.

0: Our hectic modern life places a tremendous stress on our bodies and on our brains. But studies show that nature can counteract some of this stress. For example, one study showed that spending time in nature is associated with better sleep at night and a reduced risk of type 2 diabetes. Children who have the opportunity to be in nature show greater ability to pay attention in school and tend to exhibit fewer behavioral problems. At creation, humans were first placed in a garden. We have a deep-seated need for contact with nature. So be good to yourself and enjoy some time in the great outdoors today. This is Jennifer White for Strong Tower Radio, where God's character is proclaimed.
1: I made this whole thing happen. Me.
2: Mom, that's really Levi Hayes. 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

0: In today's episode, the second in this season called Battle Song, everyone is getting ready for fall. The leaves haven't started changing quite yet, but the upcoming Harvest Festival has everyone in Discovery excited. Meanwhile, in Grizzly, there's talk of a different kind of music festival, a palooza. It isn't confirmed, but the presence of a famous musician has some people convinced that it could happen. I wonder what that festival will be all about. Do you too? Well, let's find out and exercise our faith in today's episode called Out of Tune.
1: Miss Campbell, Natalia.
2: Hi.
3: Brianna, you're coloring.
1: Well, sort of, yes. I'm writing up today's menu with chalk.
3: Pretty. Can I help?
1: Of course.
0: Have fun.
1: So first, you use the white chalk to write out the words. And then you can fill it in with...
0: Hi, everyone. Ooh, what's all this?
4: Amanda, we're creating ads for the Harvest Festival.
0: We're doing the Harvest Festival again? Yay!
5: What do you think of this ad? Fall leaves, music notes. I think it's perfect.
6: Wait, now look at this one. Emily Harris is working on getting this into all the newspapers in the region.
4: Go, Emily.
0: These ads are so nice. The first Thursday in October. Oh, I'll miss it. That's when I have to be in New York.
4: Oh, well, I can take Natalia with me.
0: Michelle, you're going to be busy with food.
4: Yes, well, you do have a point.
7: I'm organizing the music, or Natalia could stay with me.
0: I have a few weeks to figure things out. I trust God to help, even when I don't know how He's going to do that.
4: Aw, that's such great faith, Amanda.
0: I've been through a lot, but God hasn't failed me yet.
7: Whew, preach it, sister.
0: Michelle, did you have time to make the oat bars for my class?
4: Yes, they're in the pan right there.
0: Oh, thanks. Bye.
7: See you.
6: Bye.
3: Mommy, look at the chalk art I made.
0: Nice work. You're great with her, Brianna.
1: Oh, we're just having fun. Now, Addison, she's great with kids.
0: Addison, of course. I'll talk to her right away.
1: About?
0: To see if she wants a babysitting job.
3: For me?
0: Maybe. Come on, honey. We need to get to school.
1: School? Me too.
8: Hi, Brianna. Bye, Brianna.
9: Oh, those kids. Don't pay any attention to where they're running.
8: Yes. Can I help you with something?
9: You work here?
8: Sort of. It's a family business.
9: Oh, well, I'm just looking for someone.
8: Okay.
9: No cowboy hat. Although, he could be in disguise, I suppose. Oh, Grizzly, he might be there.
4: Was that just made from Grizzly Mountain?
8: I have no idea, but she's looking for someone in a cowboy hat.
4: No one here like that. I better get back to,
8: Michelle, look, I'm sorry about yesterday. I didn't realize how important the dream of having your own food truck was.
4: It's okay. Don't worry about it.
8: Well, I did a little research, and here, look what I found online.
4: That's a great price for a food truck. I could afford it. Barely, but I could.
8: I could give the guy a call today and find out more, if you'd like.
4: I would. Thank you, John.
8: You're welcome. I'll let you know what I find out.
4: Okay.
10: Would you like some more orange juice?
11: Yes, please.
10: Be right back.
12: Hey, Mom.
10: Hi, Carson. Here are the car keys.
12: Thanks.
11: Orange juice?
10: Oh, I was just working on that for you.
9: I knew it! It's Levi Hayes!
11: Oh, dear.
12: Mom, that's really Levi Hayes. We saw him in Discovery yesterday.
10: The singer? Oh, now I'm nervous.
12: Look, other customers are crowding their table.
10: On it. Bring Mr. Hayes another glass of orange juice.
12: Sure.
10: Everyone, back to your tables, please. Come on, follow me.
9: You're Victoria Brooks? Oh, I'm so honored to meet you.
11: Well, thank you. You are?
9: May Grady. I'm a local business owner and head of our Music Palooza City Bid.
11: Ah, May. Have a seat.
9: Well, thank you.
11: Levi, this is one of Grizzly Mountain's premier business owners.
2: Pleased to meet you, ma'am.
9: So our bid to host Music Palooza won? The event is really coming here?
13: The announcement will be made tonight. Oh, that reminds me.
14: Victoria, my dear, how may I help?
13: What is your hotel's internet upload speed for the announcement tonight?
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13: Perfect.
14: The IT director is setting up your mics as I speak.
13: Good. Check back later.
9: Grizzly Mountain is so honored to host this event.
12: Mr. Hayes, your orange juice?
2: Thanks.
9: Just think, on October 1st, Music Palooza will be right here in Grizzly Mountain. Oh, I did it!
13: The Palooza will bring business to your little town. People will flock to hear Levi and the other musical headliner.
9: Ooh, who is the other musician? I promise I won't tell.
2: Here, take a listen and see if you can guess.

0: Oh, what is his name? Swedish, yes. Oh, Eric Ekstrom. Man, people are going to love this.
1: Yes. May, what's your local business? Real estate? Banking?
0: I own, the bowling alley.
1: Bowling alley? Ugh, drink your orange juice, Levi. It's time to go.
2: I'm sorry, ma'am. Victoria's just a little out of tune this morning. Big day, you know.
0: Well, no harm done. I got to have breakfast with Levi Hayes.
1: Haley.
3: Brianna, hey, sorry about the study plans.
1: That's okay. It was so cool that Levi Hayes visited the library.
3: I really shouldn't talk about it. His manager is trying to protect him from fans.
1: It's okay. I won't say anything. Hey, look at this.
3: An ad for the Harvest Festival. Nice.
1: It'll bring a lot of business to the hotel. I can text it to you so you can show Madam Manager and Mr. McGee.
3: Sure, but right now Madam Manager's obsessed with the Music Palooza and helping Levi's manager, Victoria Brooks.
1: Well, aren't there like 10 towns competing to host the Music Palooza? It might not even go to Grizzly.
3: True.
1: Ah, but Levi and his manager are here.
3: Draw your own conclusions.
1: I'll send you the ad anyway, to show Madam Manager. It's happening in October.
3: When in October?
1: The first Thursday.
4: Brianna, did you see the Harvest Festival ads?
1: Kezi, I was just telling Haley about them.
4: Your mom sure knows a lot of people. She got the ad into all the newspapers.
1: Go, Mom.
5: Newspapers? What about social media?
4: Piper, great idea.
1: Miss Holt's working on that.
5: People are gonna come from all over.
4: This is so exciting.
5: Who's organizing the music? I have a song I'd love to sing.
4: Oh, the music's already planned.
5: Wait, but how?
4: Last night, after the meeting, Ms. Holt, Mr. Simon, and I were just inspired.
5: So, what did you plan?
4: Oh, you'll see.
5: Well, that's, I'm going to class.
4: But...
1: Is Piper okay? She just walked away.
4: I don't know.
6: Haley, Levi Hayes is staying at the Emerald Lake Hotel and Spa. That's so cool.
3: I cannot confirm that information.
7: Did you get his autograph?
3: No.
6: Ah, so he is staying there.
3: Hugo, you tricked me.
6: The Music Palooza is going to be in Grizzly Mountain, isn't it? We can all go.
1: Nah, not really my thing. It'll be loud and crowded.
6: Fun.
8: Hugo, time for class.
7: Yes, Chaplain Jake.
1: Hey, Brianna.
3: Allison, what are you doing at our school?
1: I know. Feels a little weird to be back. But you left your biology textbook at the library. Oh, thanks, Ads. You're a lifesaver. Hey, do any of you know about the Harvest Festival?
4: I do. Just ask. I can tell you all about it.
1: Are there going to be any activities for kids?
4: Yes, of course. Games and hot apple cider and singing.
1: Oh, good. I'm babysitting that week. Natalia Lee, right? Hey, how'd you know? I gave Miss Campbell your name. Aw, thanks, Brianna.
4: I'll text you the ads.
1: Thanks. October 1st. Fall is just around the corner.
8: Brianna, Haley, biology? Addison, if you stay here, somebody's going to put you to work.
1: Oh, I'm going back to the library. See ya, Chaplain Jake.
9: 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We'll join them right after this.
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9: Let's join Chaplain Jake and the seventh graders for Bible class.
8: Thank you for joining us, Keziah.
4: Sorry, Chaplain Jake.
6: Hey, for once I'm not the one in trouble.
1: Piper, what'd I miss? Piper?
8: Now let's jump back into 2 Chronicles chapter 20 and King
1: Jehoshaphat.
8: That's right. Now, he was a good king. Jehoshaphat led Judah during a time of peace.
1: So everyone was getting along?
8: Yeah, peace. The king appointed judges to help the people of Judah. and he traveled from town to town teaching the Bible.
7: Sounds like it was kind of boring.
5: At least no one was ignoring anyone or planning things without including their best friend.
4: Hey, Piper, are you talking about me?
5: Just a comment.
4: But a super specific one. Is this about the Harvest Festival?
8: Keziah? Oh,
5: I do not want to talk about the Harvest Festival.
8: Let's move on, okay? Hugo, why don't you read verse 2?
7: Okay. Then some came and told Jehoshaphat, saying, "A great multitude is coming against you from beyond the sea."
8: A multitude?
6: This is not boring. An army is approaching Judah?
5: Ready to attack.
4: Attack? Maybe they're just coming to visit.
5: It says against you. They're not friends.
8: Let's stay focused on the Bible story. So what did Jehoshaphat do? Verse 3.
4: And Jehoshaphat feared and set himself to seek the Lord and proclaimed a fast throughout all Judah.
8: Jehoshaphat didn't turn to his army. He turned to God first.
4: I guess the king was surprised that he was being attacked.
8: Alas, we're drifting away from the Bible story again. Keziah, Piper, can you let whatever this is go until later?
5: Yes. Sorry, Chaplain Jake.
4: Sorry, Chaplain Jake. Did the people fast and pray with Jehoshaphat?
8: Let's keep reading. So Judah gathered together to ask for help from the Lord. And from all the cities of Judah, they came to seek the Lord.
7: I think we missed a verse, didn't we?
8: No. Why do you think that, Hugo?
7: Well, an enemy is attacking, but where's the army?
4: Maybe they didn't have one?
8: No, Judah had a really strong army. Jehoshaphat had built one of the best.
7: So, I'm confused.
8: The people of Judah relied fully on God. Piper, read verse 12. This is part of Jehoshaphat's prayer.
5: Oh, our God, won't you stop them? We are powerless against this mighty army that is about to attack us. We do not know what to do, but we are looking to you for help.
4: Only God could help them.
7: So they trusted in God, not in themselves?
8: Yes, indeedy. And we'll leave Jehoshaphat's story right here until next time. Until next time!
4: Piper, she's gone.
7: I think she's avoiding you.
4: Yeah, Hugo. Unfortunately, I think you're right.
11: John, how are you?
12: Mr. Simon, I'm well. You?
11: Good, good. Always busy with something.
12: I hear you're rebooting the Harvest Festival.
11: Yes, a great idea. Town is excited. Did you ever go to one when you were a kid?
12: I did. I enjoyed it.
11: Michelle has some posters for me, and I'm going to take some on Bluebird.

0: Now, there's got to be a story there.
1: Not really. Just she runs our family business, and apparently it's always been a dream of hers to have a food truck.
0: What's the family biz?
1: Food service. We have a small cafe, Miss Michelle's Cafe.
0: And Michelle is...
1: my ex-wife. Listen, I'd love to come and take a look at the truck. I understand you have other offers already.
0: Well, I haven't accepted any offers yet. I need the truck for a gig in October.
1: And the food truck would be available after that?
0: Yes, and I'll accept the highest offer.
1: Well, we likely won't be able to compete, but thanks for your time, Nico.
0: Listen, I'll put you on my list. You never know. I've got your number here on my call display. What's your address?
1: Miss Michelle's Cafe, Discovery Mountain. The mail will find us. It's a very small town.
0: Discovery. Is that anywhere up near Grizzly Mountain?
1: Yeah, they're the next town over.
0: Grizzly is the location for my last October event, October 1st.
1: Oh, well, maybe we can come by and see the truck.
0: Sure thing. Let's be in touch. Take care now.
1: You too.
2: Oh, hey. I was just going to run these posters for the Harvest Festival over to the hospital.
1: I can take them for you.
2: Oh, thank you.
1: I called the guy from the food truck ad.
2: Oh, what did you find out?
1: Well, he hasn't sold it yet.
2: Yay.
1: But he has about 5 other people interested.
2: Oh, well, that'll drive the price up. And I could barely afford the price in the ad. Too bad.
1: Well, there's a small possibility. He needs the truck for one last event. It's in Grizzly on October 1st.
2: Oh, close by.
1: Yeah, so I said we'd come and take a look at it.
2: Well, I'll be busy. The Harvest Festival is October 1st.
1: I wonder what's happening in Grizzly that day.
2: I don't know, but whatever it is, it can't compete with the Harvest Festival.
1: No, I'm sure you're right.
2: Thanks for your help with the posters. Bye.
1: Bye.
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3: Let's head over to the hospital.
5: Ken, how's our patient in room 4?
6: He's doing well, doctor. Just a quick visit from you and he should be ready for discharge.
7: Mom, Dr. Scott Smith?
5: Yes, Cyrus?
7: The blood draw on the patient in room 11, I haven't seen the order come in for it.
5: Oh, I forgot. Let me do that right now.
6: And I'll check on the patient to see if he's feeling up to it.
5: All right, lab order sent. Should come through in a minute. Cyrus, you can follow Nurse Ken and check on the patient, if that's all right with you, Ken.
6: Sure. And here. We can hang some posters as we go.
5: Good idea.
7: Posters? I'll need what? Some tape?
5: Here you go. Have fun.
6: Now, the important thing to remember, Cyrus...
7: Yeah, tell me. I want to learn everything.
6: ...is to be very careful on the edge.
7: Edge?
6: You don't want a paper cut to ruin your day.
7: Hey!
6: Now, in all seriousness, hanging posters is important. We had a nurse working here briefly. Estelle.
7: Oh, I remember her.
6: She thought that she was too good to do this kind of thing.
7: Oh, yeah?
6: But in a small hospital like this one, we all help. We have our roles. But no one's above doing the little things.
7: Like hanging posters. I got you.
6: Your mom's an excellent example of that, Cyrus. She's a good leader.
7: Well, I have a lot to learn from her.
6: Now, let's check on our patient so that you can do the blood draw and get out of here.
7: Oh, no rush.
6: Someone else might disagree.
8: Hey, Cyrus, you ready to go?
7: Almost. One last patient.
8: Okay, can I just hang out here and wait for you?
7: Yeah, man.
8: Cool. I'll just hang out in a hospital hallway. It's cold and sterile and... Hey, something to read. Harvest Festival, October 1st. Nice poster.
9: Dr. Scott Smith, please report to obstetrics.

0: Dr. Scott Smith, obstetrics.
1: October 1st?
2: All right, Carson, walk with me. I just have to clock out and I'm free.
1: Oh, okay. Hey, Cyrus, the Harvest Festival is October 1st.
2: Yeah, everyone's really getting excited for it. It's sweet.
1: This morning at the Frosty Inn, I was serving Levi Hayes' orange juice, and...
2: Wait, you served a famous musician orange juice, and you say it all chill like that?
1: Well, it kind of just happened. But listen, I heard him say that the Music Palooza is on October 1st.
2: Oh, and in Grizzly?
1: I mean, they're announcing the location tonight, but I think so.
2: You know what that means, right?
1: No one's gonna come to our little Harvest Festival.
2: They'll have to cancel or change the date.
1: But the posters, they're already out there.
2: Oh, yeah. People are going to be sad.
1: Or mad.
2: They're announcing the Music Palooza location tonight?
1: Yeah, come on, let's tell everyone to watch.
3: You, with the hat, sit down. None of the other reporters can see over you. Better, thanks.
4: Another manager. Your hat?
3: I'm not sitting, my dear. I'm managing this entire press conference.
5: Jeanette, now where do I stand?
3: Who are you again?
5: I am Mae Grady, the head of the Grizzly Mountain Music Palooza bid to host.
3: Oh, right. Stand right there next to Victoria Brooks.
5: Jeanette Jones, I made this whole thing happen. Me.
3: Well, darling, it's Victoria's turn to shine. Just stand right here and smile.
5: Well,
6: that camera, is it connected to the live feed?
7: Yes.
3: Aw, I taught her well. Haley, your phone is buzzing like mad.
4: Oh, sorry, let me see who it is.
8: Jeanette, these reporters are crowding my hotel.
3: Mr. McGee, Music Palooza is a premier event. Every year, different towns around the country bid for the honor to host it.
8: Kind of like the Olympics.
3: Yes, yes. It's a big deal for businesses. Thousands of people attend the Music Palooza. And who has the premier hotel in the region?
8: Well, we do, of course.
3: But of course. This will be good for our October revenue. Very good.
8: I'm heading upstairs.
3: Watch the live stream, McGee, and think thousands of potential customers.
8: Fine, fine.
4: Madam Manager,
3: What is it, my dear? There's no time for hesitation.
4: Some of my friends want to come inside and hear the press conference live.
3: The room is already full, but tell them to stand next to the Chase Lounge in the lobby. They can see and hear from there.
4: Oh, thank you, Madam Manager.
9: Jeanette, 1 minute until we're live.
3: Places, everyone. Places. Thank you. Oh, well, thank you.
9: Jeanette, they're clapping for him.
10: Welcome, everyone. Now, we're glad you're here. Victoria's about to make a big announcement.
11: 30 seconds till showtime.
3: So exciting.
9: Jeanette, you can watch from the side now.
3: Oh, of course.
11: 10 seconds.
10: Smile, everyone.
11: 5, 4, 3, 2, action.
9: Thanks for tuning in. I'm Victoria Brooks, and we're coming to you live from the exquisite Emerald Lake Hotel and Spa.
3: Nice plug.
9: Now, the news you've all been waiting for. You all know that Levi Hayes is one of the two headline musicians at this year's Music Palooza.
10: Good to see you all.
9: And the other musician is streaming in with us from his home in Sweden. That's right. I'm thrilled to announce our other musical act is the one and only Eric Ekstrom.
12: Yes, it's me. I'm very happy to be playing at Music Palooza again. You guys, it wouldn't be the same without me now, would it? Say my name. I was... See you all at the Music Palooza.
9: Levi, tell the crowd.
10: Well, I'd like to let my new friend here tell you. Mae Grady.
5: Oh, Mae Grady, Mr. Hayes.
10: Mae Grady, everyone.
5: This year, Musicpalooza will be held in my hometown, Grizzly Mountain. This October 1st, you are all invited.
9: And first question, to you in the hat.
7: Yes, thank you, Victoria. First question.
4: Madam Manager, I'm
7: Hayes.
4: Going back to the front desk.
7: Mr. Hayes.
3: Yes.
7: You've been singing now for 15 years. Your superstar status, you feel massive.
4: You guys, did you hear? Isn't it exciting?
2: Exciting? Haley, this is terrible.
4: Terrible?
1: Musicpalooza and the Harvest Festival are on the same day.
4: They are? I don't know.
13: All right, we're gonna fight this.
14: Director Doug, can the Harvest Festival compete against a Musicpalooza?
15: Sadly, I don't think so, and Kazaya's not happy about it.
14: Yeah, she vowed to fight. It does all feel sort of out of tune, the wholesome Harvest Festival. It almost feels like it's being attacked by a secular music festival.
15: It does, but Kazaya's response is the opposite of Jehoshaphat's, isn't it?
14: The opposite? Oh, yes. Jehoshaphat's response to an attacking army was to trust God.
15: Yes, in 2 Chronicles chapter 20, in verse 12, he said, "We are powerless against this mighty army that is about to attack us. We do not know what to do, but we are looking to you for help."
14: Looking to God when they felt attacked and didn't know how things would turn out. Well, what will happen at the Harvest Festival?
15: Oh, we'll find out next time.
14: 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Creator and executive producer, Gene Boonstra. Director, Douglas Bruce, with original music by Danny Columbi. Executive producer, Ruben Gomez. Producers, Fiona Lin and Joel Baker.

0: Now may the God of patience and comfort grant you to be like-minded toward one another, according to Christ Jesus, that you may with one mind and one mouth glorify the God and Father of our Lord Jesus Christ. Therefore, receive one another, just as Christ also received us, to the glory of God.
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2: Hello everyone, today you'll hear about when I got quite sick in a foreign country. And of course also we'll check in with the Pretendomatic and hear from Noah. It is getting to the end of his story, oh boy. And of course we'll have our What's It, the Random Nature Fact, game show, and so much more. I'm so happy that you're joining me here on God's Great Earth. Hello, everyone. My name is Rich Aguilera, and I'm so excited to welcome everyone to the show. I'm so excited that we're going to spend this little time together learning about some cool Bible stuff and some other amazing things that we're going to do. So, are you ready? Yes, you are. Let's go. As you know by now, I love to start off every single episode with a brain teaser. This is like brain exercise. We get to stretch out our brain, send it for a little jog, whatever you want to call it. And of course, the cool part about our brain teasers is that you guys are the ones sending those in. So please, use that form on our website and send in your brain teasers so that we can keep using them. And today's brain teaser comes to us from Lucia in La Center, Washington. Are you ready? Here it is. Why would someone bury their flashlight? Okay. Why would someone bury their flashlight? Thank you so much, Lucia, for sending that in. Of course, now you have a little bit of time to think about the answer. And of course, at the end of our show together, I will come back and reveal the answer to you. And like I said earlier, if you have a brain teaser that you'd like to share on the show, we'd love to get it. So go to our website at godsgreatearth.com and you will see a form right there to submit your brain teaser. And thank you for sending those in. And at this time now, it's time for the greatest adventure. And our God's Great Earth adventure today is called 24 Hours of Pain. Yeah, well, after getting married, my wife and I sat down and made a list of places that we wanted to visit someday so that we could plan and start saving up money. We were married in the month of March, so we made plans and actually took our first trip 4 months later to Cancun, Mexico. Our trip went, well, interestingly. First of all, if you ever consider going to Cancun, you may want to go during the winter months, because if you go like we did in July, you will boil. And since we live in Michigan, we're not used to 100 degree weather, and that's exactly what we got when we stepped off the plane. 100 degrees. And 100% humidity. It hit us like a wall when we stepped off the plane. And since we were pretty young and on a very tight budget, we found this little cheap motel in the city center. and apparently I got my money's worth. The room wasn't very nice, and there was no air conditioning either, and to make matters worse, the first day there, I made the mistake of drinking some of the tap water, and I got a nasty stomach sickness. I spent the entire second day in bed, boiling to death in our non-air-conditioned room, waiting for my 24-hour stomach sickness to pass. It was not fun. And fortunately, it was only a 24-hour thing because the third day, we were finally able to continue with our adventure. Of course, I'm very grateful that my wife didn't make a big stink about our crazy first trip together. After all, it was my choice to pick that room. She stuck by me that day till I felt better. Now, someday you might get married, and I know it's kind of weird to talk about this now, but I do need to tell you that who you marry is probably one of the most important decisions you will ever make. Kids, in 2 Corinthians 6:14, God has some advice for you, and I'd like to mention it to you now so that you can keep it in the back of your brain for the distant future. It's pretty simple. It says, if you love God, your goal is to marry someone who also loves God. I'm glad I married my wife, who loves God very much. All right, it's time for What's It? What is that thing we heard? Well, actually, I guess we haven't heard it yet, but I'm about to play a sound for you of something in nature, and your job is going to be to listen carefully and see if you can figure out what is this thing making the noise, making the sound. Like I said, it's something from nature, so I'm just going to play the sound for you now. Are you ready? Here we go. Listen carefully. All right. Any ideas? Okay. Well, you guys can think about that for a little bit. And as always, I will come back towards the end of our episode together and reveal the answer. Let's see if you were able to guess correctly. Alrighty, everyone. It is that time of the show. It's time to visit the Pretendomatic. That's my make-pretend time machine, of course. And you know that Bible characters were real people. But the cool thing is, our Pretendomatic, of course, helps us have fun going back in time to talk to them. Now, let's go back and see how Noah is doing, because if you remember, the last time we were talking to him, he was about to tell us what happened in order to get off the ark. All right, let's turn on the Pretendomatic and enter our coordinates.

0: Hey, alrighty, we made it. Oh, and there's Noah coming down the hill toward me. Hello, Noah?
1: Hello, Rich. I'm so glad you're back. I'm guessing you wanted to talk some more?
0: Yeah, that'd be great if that's okay with you.
1: Of course. No problem at all. Where did we leave off?
0: You were about to tell me about the window and this unusual plan God revealed to you about getting off the boat.
1: Ah, right. Yes, of course. So we were still on the ark, waiting for God to reveal the proper time to open the door and let us and the animals out.
0: Right. So you and the animals have been in there for about a year at this point.
1: Right. And we were waiting for God to tell us how to know when it would be time to get off the ark. Rich, in this adventure, we were pretty scared of doing anything unless God made it very clear that that is what he wanted us to do.
0: Right, yeah, that's a great idea if you ask me.
1: Good, I'm glad you agree. But when it came to trying to know when to get off the ark, that's when God came in and helped us see what it would take.
0: Well, I'm glad God had a plan for this too.
1: Oh, absolutely. So the first thing we did was to take one of the ravens we had on the ark, and we released it.
0: A raven? You mean one of those black birds?
1: Right.
0: So what happened?
1: Nothing.
0: Nothing?
1: Nothing. We waited a week and nothing happened. The raven never came back. We're not sure what happened. After all, the raven is a scavenger, so they may have been quite happy and content feeding off all of the dead stuff out there.
0: True. Interesting.
1: Yeah, or did it fly so far away that it couldn't find its way back? Or was there simply just nowhere to land and got stranded somewhere?
0: I see. So then what did you do?
1: Well, after that week went by, we decided to try again. But this time we sent out a dove.
0: A dove, okay.
1: Yeah, a different type of bird, not a scavenger. We figured this bird would not land on Earth unless there was a good, dry place to land.
0: But?
1: Yeah, but the dove returned to the ark.
0: Aha, interesting.
1: Yep, so we decided to wait another 7 days, and we really felt like the time to exit was getting close, but we also wanted to be patient and wait for the right signal.
0: Oh, good thinking, I'd say.
1: Yep, I'd say so, because 7 days later, we released a dove again.
0: Ah, the waiting game.
1: Exactly. We were all pretty anxious to see what would happen, and we were all pretty excited to get off the ark.
0: I can't blame you there. You've already been patiently waiting inside the ark for months.
1: Yep, but later on that evening, the dove came back, and it brought something with it.
0: Wow, how exciting. We'll come back to our interview with Noah in a few minutes to see what the dove had brought back. Hello! I believe in getting God's Word every day, from one place or another. I'm glad you're listening to this show, but did you know that I also write books to help you get closer to God by reading? Yep. I'd like to give you a free book, Firewalkers. It's book one of my Bible Time Adventure series. Just go to godsgreatearth.com and click on Free Book Offer. Okay, everyone, it's time for today's Random Nature Fact. To me, lionfish look kind of crazy. It seems like they have stripes and fins all over the place. It really seems like they're just having a bad hair day every day. At the same time, though, they're pretty amazing to look at. They're typically about 12 inches long, and this is one fish that you do not want to get close to. All those beautiful fins, they aren't just fins. Some of them are venomous spines. Yikes. That bad hair day look? is how it tells other fish in the sea to stay away. You know, sometimes God makes it pretty simple to see the difference between things that are good for us and things that could hurt us. Of course, sometimes we kind of close our eyes hoping we don't discover when something is actually bad for us or can hurt us because it looks so good. Life can be tricky sometimes. I suggest that we always ask God to help us make good decisions that don't hurt us or pull us away from God. Alrighty, it's time for a humor break. It's time for Silly Minute. I've got three great jokes for you today sent in by Sammy in Winter Park, Florida. Are you ready? Here we go. If a child refuses to nap, are they guilty of resisting arrest? Arrest. A-rest. Get it? Alright, that's funny. Alright, here's the next one. What do clouds wear? Thunderwear. Okay. Oh, man. All right, here's the last one. Why shouldn't you write with a broken pen? Because it's pointless. All right. Good to get those giggles out. Thank you so much, Sammy, for sending that in. Of course, if you have some nice, squeaky, clean jokes that you'd like to share on the show, please send them in. Go to our website and submit that form so that we can get them and use them here on the show. It's time for Make Your Mark. What do you think of when you think of a scientist? A crazy-looking guy in a white lab coat surrounded by strange machines and bubbling test tubes with burnt eyebrows because his latest experiment went a little wild? You've probably heard of Albert Einstein before. He was a super smart scientist that discovered something called relativity, which has something to do with the equation E equals mc squared. And you'll be learning about that more in a few years, I would say. You probably know that he also had a funny haircut and spoke with a German accent. For some reason, people often think of scientists as wacky people, but it's not like that at all. Scientists are people that are on a journey to understand the universe around them. They often make this the most important thing in their lives, even more important than the hairdo. Einstein once said, "I have no special talent. I'm only passionately curious." That was his talent, being curious. When Einstein was 16 years old, he wrote his first scientific work, The Investigation of the State of Aether in Magnetic Fields. Oh, wow. At that age, he was also performing his famous thought experiments, in which he visualized traveling alongside a beam of light. Oh, wow, this stuff is deep. As you can see, young Albert was a special kid. Most of us don't visualize ourselves traveling alongside a beam of light at any age. It just wouldn't occur to us. But Einstein had been given special gifts and a wonderful capacity to understand things that most people don't. God gave out special gifts to everyone, including every one of you. Do you know what your gifts are? It's up to you to figure it out and to use it for God. Alrighty, let's get back to the Pretend-O-Matic and our talk with Noah. Okay, Noah, so you have me super curious. What did the dove return with?
1: I'll never forget it. We were all sitting around the table talking and wondering if the dove would ever return. It had been a long day. Then, in the evening, we heard it. The dove had come back, and it had brought a freshly plucked olive leaf.
0: Wow, a fresh olive leaf. So stuff is growing.
1: Exactly.
0: It's time to get out of here.
1: Well, not quite.
0: No exit yet?
1: Not yet. This was a very dangerous situation. So we prayed to God and asked for a confirmation that it was truly time to come out.
0: So what happened?
1: Well, we felt that for good measure, that God wanted us to wait 7 more days again and then do one last test.
0: Okay, sure, I get it. Just want to be 100% sure.
1: Exactly. Another few days isn't going to hurt anyone.
0: So what happened after the 7 days?
1: Well, we released the dove again.
0: And?
1: And it never returned.
0: Alrighty then, this is getting exciting.
1: Well, not so fast. It's now that we proceeded to remove the ark covering so that we could get up there and see what was going on.
0: Wow, that's a big project.
1: Yes, it was. It took us almost a month.
0: Wow, so when you finally got up there and got a good look around, what did you see?
1: Well, it had become pretty obvious at that time that the earth was, let's just say it was nearly dry.
0: Nearly dry? What does that mean?
1: Not fully dry yet.
0: Not quite dry enough to come out yet.
1: Yeah, exactly.
0: Bummer.
1: Yeah, the waiting continued, Mr. Rich. It was really great to now be able to see the world around us, but it was pretty clear that it was not time for us to come out yet. The waters needed to go down more. The earth needed to dry off more.
0: How much longer did you have to wait?
1: I remember that day. I believe it was another 56 days.
0: Wow.
1: Yep. I stood up on the top there and finally declared that the earth was now completely dry, and we were officially ready to exit.
0: Yeah, all right, finally. What a thrilling day.
1: Yes, it was extra thrilling, too, because God spoke to us that day to confirm that it was indeed time to finally exit the ark.
0: Really? Wow. What exactly did God say?
1: I remember the words exactly. What a sweet sound to hear God say what he said next.
0: All right, they're finally getting off the ark. But what exactly did God tell him? We'll come back to know again in our next episode. All right, in just a moment, we're going to check out the answer to today's brain teaser, the What's It, and we're going to see how you do on the game show. Hello, everyone. If you are enjoying the show, I hope you will consider supporting us so that we can keep making the show. If you'd like to partner with us, even if it's just $10 a month, please visit godsgreatearth.com. Any amount of support gets us closer to our goals. And remember, it doesn't just have to be US dollars. Any currency is acceptable. Thank you so much. Okay, everyone, it's journal time. Let's get our journals out. I think it's important to keep a journal, and that's basically a blank book or some pages that you can write on to keep track of your thoughts. And by the way, this is only for you. No one else should be reading this journal, because it's just between you and God. So my journaling question for you today is, what is the most amazing thing God has done for you? Write about it. And by the way, if you're looking for your own special journal to write in, if you don't have one, please check out our website. Maybe you can order one of your own copies of the God's Great Earth Journal. Okay, everyone, it's time for Game Show. Have you been paying attention? Naturally, of course you have. You do so great every single time we do this. But of course, you can prove your awesome listening skills by just shouting out the answers to these 5 questions. Are you ready? Here we go. Question number 1. What is the name of the city in Mexico I visited with my wife in the store? That's right, Cancun. Well done. Alrighty, let's check out question number 2. What kind of bird was the first bird that Noah released after the flood? That's right, a raven. Cool. All right. Pretty sure you guys are doing great. Here we go with question number 3. What did the dove bring back to Noah in its beak? That's right, an olive leaf. Oh, sign of life. Cool. All right, let's check out question number 4. True or false? Some of the lionfish fins are actually venomous spines. That's right, true. Ooh, gotta be careful around those guys. All right, let's check out the last question, number 5. How old was Einstein when he wrote his first scientific work? Yeah, that's right, 16 years old. Good job, everyone. And now it's time to reveal the answer to today's brain teaser. Hopefully you've had enough time to think about it, have an idea what it could be. Of course, it was sent to us by Lucia in La Center, Washington. Thank you so much for sending that in, Lucia. Here was the question one last time. Why would someone bury their flashlight? The answer? Because the batteries were dead. Oh, that's funny. That's almost a joke. Ah, cool. Thank you so much, Lucia. That was so cute. Love those brain teasers. Of course, if you have one that you'd like to share on the show, please go to the website and fill out that form. And lastly, before we finish today, we must reveal the answer to the what's it. What was that sound? We heard it at the beginning. Of course, I will play it for you one last time, one last chance. Here is that sound. Okay. That's it. It's time for the answer, and the answer is a pig. Yeah, a pig. Oh, how many of you guys got it? Whoo! All right. Well, let's see how we do in the next episode. Well, it's hard to believe that our time together is up. I've had such a great time hanging out with you guys. Remember, it's important to be trusting and patient, like Noah. God has a plan for us, and we just need to wait for His perfect timing. Also, like that lionfish, let's pay attention to the warnings when danger is around. Best to stay away from things that will hurt you. And lastly, as we were reminded with Einstein, let's each identify the special gifts that God has given us and use them for Him. Love God, love others, and change the world. We'll see you next time here on God's Great Earth.

0: Do ants really know how to run a farm? Find out next on today's Creation Moment. And now, here's our Creation Moment's host, Ian Taylor.
1: There are more than 200 ant species in the Attine family of ants. All of them farm for a living, and they are as sophisticated about their farming as any modern farmer. They are found anywhere from the tropics to New Jersey. The specialization showed by these ants make an evolutionary explanation for them impossible. One example is the famous leaf-cutting ants found in the tropics. Leaf-cutters use the leaf pieces they collect to make mulch. Once the mulch is ready, they grow a fungus in it, which they eat. That fungus grew from a bit of fungus that was stored in a special pouch in the mouth of the queen who began that colony, and she brought it from the colony where she grew up. That she has this special pouch for seed material for her children is a witness to God's intelligent design. The ant's digestive system is specialized too, so that its waste is ready to use fertilizer for its crop. They also weed their crop. Certain ants inspect the fungus balls searching for invading molds. When one is found, the ant will remove it. And to make sure that it does not return any contaminating bit of the mold to her crop, the ant then cleans herself before returning to the crop. This again is a powerful witness to divine design. The ants also generate herbicides and antibiotics, which they use as needed on the crop. Another witness to design. Finally, they also prune their crop in a way that has been shown to improve its productivity. All these special design features and behavior seem to have been put into one creature as a witness against evolution.
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2: How do you do? Some people believe absolute truth doesn't exist. For them, truth is whatever you want it to be, which creates a problem. If everything is true, how do we discern the genuine from the counterfeit, especially when it comes to describing God? Those are questions one woman struggled with until the day her heart and mind and very life were unshackled.

0: How's that new baby?
1: Wonderful. All he does
2: Ronnie,
1: is...
2: Ronnie, where are my car keys?
1: Just a sec. Where did you last have them?
2: If I knew that, I wouldn't be looking for them.
0: Sounds like somebody's in a bad mood.
1: Gets worse every day.
2: Never mind. I found them.
0: What's his problem?
1: Where do I start? The weather in Manitoba's too cold, and he hates working for his family's business.
0: He has a nice house, beautiful wife, good kids. Is he ever happy?
1: Only when our friends are over and he has a drink in his hand.
0: That bad, huh?
1: He keeps telling me we should move back to New York.
0: You grew up here. Why don't you?
1: Me? With his active baby? I mean, maybe when he's older. I'm barely managing now.
0: So how's my favorite niece doing? Does she like being a big sister?
1: Leela Electra is living up to her middle name. Bright as ever, but not smiling as much as she used to. Not sure she likes being a big sister. I wonder if I'm spending enough time with her. Enough about me. What's new with you? Still searching for God in all the wrong places?
0: Not anymore. I think I found God.
1: Oh, really? What religion is this?
0: Hinduism. I learned that we get reincarnated every time we die. And if we make a mistake with this life, we just get to try again in the next one.
1: What about...
0: And you want to hear the best part?
1: Sure, enlighten me.
0: Eventually, after we live many, many lives, when we get it all right, we transcend this life and enter oneness with the universe and a state of everlasting bliss.
3: 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In a sea of uncertainty, the old lighthouse in Chicago is still a rock of salvation, there to rescue the perishing. Since 1877, the mission doors have been open, welcoming the lost and despairing. Thanks to your prayers and financial gifts, Pacific Garden Mission is the country's oldest continuously operating rescue mission. The old lighthouse provides food, fresh clothing, and a safe place to sleep for hundreds of people, men, women, and children. The mission even has some medical care in its clinic, because meeting physical needs is vital and opens the door to real and lasting change. That lasting change can happen when pastors and counselors share the good news of the one who sticks closer than a brother, which is what this program celebrates. Now for broadcast around the earth, here is episode number 3945 in the series Unshackled, the program that makes you face yourself and think. When it comes to religion, most people can be divided into three groups: devout believers, secular believers, who often identify with the religion they were born into, and the nones, the non-believers, who may try different religions, but only when they align with their personal beliefs. That's what the woman in our story was doing. Where would it lead? You'll find out as we bring you part one of the true story of Leela Gable, right now on Unshackled.
4: I was 5 when my parents moved to Queens, New York to live with my grandparents. My father quickly became overwhelmed by his new job and began to drink even more. My mother became even more overwhelmed by my baby brother, who had a habit of getting into everything. I knew my mother loved me, but she seldom spent focused time with me. It seemed like my Aunt Michelle was the only one who actually saw me, which made her visits all the more special.
5: Where's my favorite niece? Has anybody seen Leela?
6: I'm right here, right in front of you.
5: Are you sure that's you? The girl I remember was much shorter last time I was here.
6: It's me. I'm just taller. What's in the bag? Did you bring me a present?
5: I brought you some comic books. Very special comic books.
6: Cool.
5: They are stories from the Bhagavad Gita for children in English.
6: The what?
5: It's about Hinduism, the religion in India.
6: Their clothes look pretty. Why does this person have so many arms?
5: That's one of the Hindu gods. They have a god for everything you can imagine.
6: What are these words on the cover?
5: It's written in Sanskrit, an ancient language that is very sacred in India. Do you know where India is?
6: No.
5: It's on the other side of the world where millions and millions and millions of people live, and they all follow this religion. Well, many of them do. I'm going to visit there soon.
6: But you'll come back, won't you?
5: Of course. I'll only be gone a little while. I'll be back before you know it.
4: Year after year came and went without her. It would be 4 long years before I would see my aunt again. And in my young heart, it felt like she had abandoned me for something better. When my parents moved near JFK Airport, I would watch the planes flying overhead and imagine them taking me to India so I could find Aunt Michelle. At night, I would pull out the comic books she gave me and dream about living over there. The pictures on the pages seemed to be so peaceful compared to the world I was living in.
7: What's for dinner?
1: Dinner was 4 hours ago. I put your plate in the fridge.
7: Kids still up?
1: They're both in bed. I'm heading up there too. Make sure you, please, let go of my arm.
7: Well, how about a kiss first?
1: I'm not in the mood.
7: You used to kiss me when I got home, remember?
1: That was before you started stopping at bars on the way home. Now let me go.
7: Not until you start acting like a wife's supposed to act. Now give me what I want.
1: No, I won't. Let go of me. Ow! You promised you'd never hit me again.
7: I'll do whatever I want whenever I want, and that's final. You understand?
4: Night after night, my brother and I would go to sleep to the sounds of our parents' violent fighting. I would cover my ears and silently beg them to stop yelling and hurting each other. But the fights only stopped when they separated and my mother moved us out. First to my grandparents and eventually to the house she rented. I was 9 by then and was often left home alone while my mother worked. Always strict with instructions to look after my 5-year-old brother, Dylan, who would never listen to me.
8: Open the door, Dylan. We're not gonna hurt you. We wanna talk to your sister.
4: Neighborhood girls delighted in bullying me, calling me names, shoving me to the ground. I always felt powerless to fight back, and once again, felt unseen by the adults in my family. I began to dream about Hindus' promises of reincarnation. I was convinced that my next life would have to be better than the one I was living in. The only breaks in my troubled life were my summer trips to Canada.
1: Make sure you pack some of your nice clothes.
6: Ma, it's just camp. I only need t-shirts and shorts.
1: It's 3 weeks of cultural immersion, so I want you to look nice, especially for the Shabbat dinners and the Israeli dances.
6: Will they make me study the Torah every day?
1: No, only rabbis do that. This camp's all about our traditions.
6: Traditions sound boring. Do I really have to go?
1: Yes, you're going. You and your brother will have fun.
6: Can't you fly with us to make sure we're safe?
1: And... we don't have the money for me to do that, Leela.
6: But what if we get lost in the airport and miss our plane?
1: Look for the people in the uniforms, and they will be looking for you because I have arranged for them to help you. It will be fine.
4: Imagine being 9 years old, flying by yourself from New York to Canada, and being responsible for your 5-year-old brother who wants to run around the whole airport.
6: Dylan, get back here! It's this way! Dylan!
4: Yeah, piece of cake. Somehow, we made it. And when we arrived, Dad was there to pick us up at baggage claim. And the camp? Well, it was better than I expected. I quickly bonded with my cousins and had fun learning Jewish songs and traditional dances. And every Friday night at sundown, we honored the beginning of Shabbat with a Sabbath meal, where we remembered our ancestors' deliverance from slavery. There were campfires at night and activities during the day. We even had a weaver show us how to make a prayer shawl on a loom. That may have been the start of my lifelong interest in textiles.
5: You should be with the other children, swimming in the lake.
6: I'd rather watch you on the loom. Can I ask you a question?
5: Of course.
6: Is there only one God in the world?
5: What a strange thing for a Jewish girl to say. Don't your parents say the Shema?
6: I'm not sure.
5: You should say these words twice a day. Hear, O Israel, the Lord our God. The Lord is one. We are loyal to one God and only one. And we should always wear shawls like the one I'm making when we pray to show God respect.
6: Why are there 5 knots on each corner?
5: You have a sharp eye for such a young girl. Well, each knot is made from 8 threads. White to represent God's holiness, and 1 blue thread to represent the sky where he dwells. All the threads and knots together represent the 613 commandments that God gave us.
6: That's a lot of rules. What happens if I don't follow all of them? Does that mean I'm no longer Jewish?
5: You'll always be Jewish. Your mother was Jewish, and your daughters will be Jewish no matter who they marry.
6: But what if I mess up? Will I still go to heaven when I die?
5: You're too young to worry about such things. No one ever born in this world is perfect. All God requires of us is that we try our best.
6: But what if I really mess up? Will I get another life, another chance to be better?
5: We're only given 1 life to live. And when it's over, it's over. Besides, you are Jewish, one of God's chosen people. Simple as that. Now, no more questions. Run along and play with the others.
4: My thoughts were jumbled as I headed for the lake. Which religion was true? The one my aunt believed in, or the one my Jewish relatives believed in? Or was there another? After 4 years of living in India, my Aunt Michelle finally returned, and I was happy again. I thought she had returned for good, but soon learned she had different plans.
9: Oh, Michelle, you shouldn't have. This scarf is gorgeous.
5: You should see the clothes the women wear in India. Their saris and dupattas are beautiful. You have to go back with me and see it for yourself.
6: You're going back?
5: Of course. India's my home now. It's where I worship Sathya Sai Baba.
6: Baba who?
5: He's a special guru who has ascended to godhood. You all have to meet him. You have to come to India with me.
9: Us go to India? I'm too busy trying to make ends meet in the real world.
5: Let's see if Mom can help with the money, and I'll make all the arrangements. I've asked her and Dad to come too. You have to go. Trust me. Your life will never be the same.
4: A few months later, my mother pulled my brother and me out of school, and along with our grandparents, we all boarded a plane for India. When we arrived, I was overwhelmed by the heat and humanity. I never imagined so many people could be crowded into a city. We boarded a bus for the long ride to our destination, and at every stop, children dressed in rags would clamor under the bus windows, begging for change.
10: I've never seen so many poor people. Why doesn't the government do something?
5: There's too many. Besides, the caste system is very strong here.
6: What do you mean?
5: People are born into different groups in India. The highest level is the priests, then the rulers, then the merchants, and then at the bottom, the laborers, who are always poor. Nearly everyone here is divided by birth and occupation.
6: So, if I had been born into a farming family, does that mean I could never become a doctor or a teacher?
5: No, not likely.
6: Doesn't seem fair.
5: Could be worse. Your family could be one of the untouchables.
6: Who are they?
5: The poorest of the poor. Forever paying for the sins of their previous lives and never reaching paradise.
6: Never?
10: How much longer till we get there?
5: It's in the next village. I can't wait for you to meet Baba.
4: After we dropped our bags off, my aunt led us to a massive temple where symbols of every god imaginable were carved into the walls. Thousands of devotees were inside, bowing before a raised dais with a large wooden throne, its armrests carved with lions. Seated on the throne was a man dressed in an orange robe with ruby lips and piercing eyes. I couldn't take my eyes off him as my aunt guided us into a curtained area reserved for Westerners.
5: Have you ever seen a place like this?
10: Never. How many followers does he have?
5: Over 20 million, mostly here in India. But he also has devotees from all around the world.
6: Why is there so much smoke in the air?
5: It's incense, constantly burning in the temple to our guru, Sai Baba, who sits on the throne.
6: Why is he looking at me?
5: He is

0: It would be an honor, Swami.
1: I will give you special powder to taste whenever meditate. It will usher you into deep states of meditation. First, you must learn to empty yourself of all thought and attachments.
2: But if we empty ourselves, what?
0: Hush, Leela.
1: Let the child speak. Yes, little one.
2: If we empty ourselves, what will fill us?
1: Divine avatars will fill your mind with my knowledge and images beyond this world. I will prepare you for your next life and the many lives that follow. And then one day, you will become a god like me.
0: You are so wise, Swami.
1: Your Aunt Michelle believes in my powers. Look at the joy it has brought her. My way is the true way. There is no other.
3: After we returned home, my mother continued to follow the guru and his holy practices. She hung a giant picture of him on a wall in our den and burned incense throughout the house. Before the trip, I was an A student. But after the trip, as my mother became more devout, my grades started to slip and all I wanted to do was meditate, do astrology, and experiment with drugs and drinking, things that would expand our minds and reveal deeper consciousness. And to make matters worse, I was an insecure teenager who was desperate for someone to love me. So I started sleeping around. When I turned 18, I enrolled in art school to study textile design. And when I wasn't in classes or learning to play my guitar, I was doing what most college students do, looking for love in all the wrong places.
4: Hello?
2: It's Leela. We need to talk. I've been trying to reach you for days.
4: I've been busy. I heard you're pregnant.
2: Yeah, and I'm getting an abortion. My dad said he'd pay for it. Don't you have anything to say?
4: Well, I don't know how I feel about abortion.
2: What does that mean? I have done so many drugs, I bet it's not even gonna live. Besides, my dad would never let me drop out of school. I've already made the appointment. Will you meet me there?
4: Yeah, but I won't be able to stay.
3: Looking back, I realize the irony of the decision I made. I was an impressionable young woman who desperately wanted to be seen and valued for who I was. Now, I realize that my unborn baby wanted the same thing, to be seen and valued for who he or she was. I joined my mother on more trips to India to sit under the teaching of India's great miracle-working God man. At night, away from the smoke-filled temple, I would look at the stars and cry out to God, whoever he really was, for answers. Something was still missing in my life. No matter how many times I repeated mantras or emptied my mind, I tried filling my life with one type of enlightenment after another, but still felt empty. After college, I drifted from one job to another and struggled to pay my bills. A friend suggested I call a local radio station and see if they needed help. And frankly, I was willing to do anything to get out of my house.
5: You're listening to WRCN-FM, Long Island's number one rock and roll station. We got more music coming your way right after this quick commercial. Hey, thanks for waiting. I'm Lenny, the station manager.
6: I know. I hear your voice on the air whenever I work from home. I weave rugs for a designer friend of mine.
5: Cool. What can I do for you?
6: I'm just looking to gain some experience to get another job somewhere. Could I, intern with you for a while?
5: What are you interested in? You have a beautiful voice, by the way.
6: Thanks. I'm willing to do anything to beef up my resume. Could you use some help?
5: Sure. Drop by anytime. I'll show you around. My commercial's almost over. Gotta go.
3: Later that week, when I couldn't bear the thought of working another day in my cold garage, I went to the radio station. And there was Lenny, a handsome Jewish man. Over the next month, he taught me about the music business, invited me to record parties and concerts, and encouraged me to keep playing my guitar. Before long, our friendship grew.

0: were into much more. Yeah, there were some red flags. But the fact that he was Jewish and had a steady job made it seem like it was a smart move. One thing led to another, and I got pregnant again. But Lenny married me and supported me as I gave birth to our first child, a girl. After 5 happy years, I gave birth to a healthy baby boy. Giving birth is usually filled with happiness, but this time was different. A darkness came over me that I couldn't shake.
1: I'm worried about Leela. She's not herself.
2: Is she sick? Take her to a doctor.
1: No, physically she's fine. It's her mind. Something's not right.
2: She just had a baby. Give her time. She'll bounce back.
1: Before the baby was born, she was obsessed with her latest tarot card reading and what it predicted about her future. She gets fixated on something, and she ignores everything else.
2: So she's interested in tarot cards. They're harmless.
1: Are they? She's barely sleeping. And our daughter told me that she left the baby in his crib all day yesterday while she organized the basement.
2: She just wants a home in order. What's wrong with that?
1: She forgot to feed him for 8 hours, and he went the whole day without a diaper change.
2: Something is wrong. That's not like her.
1: I don't know if she's on drugs, having a mental breakdown, or both. She needs help, and I don't know what to do.
2: I'll be there as soon as I can.
0: By the time my mother arrived, I had another psychotic episode, and I was rushed to the hospital for a psychiatric evaluation. At first, the doctors thought I was experiencing bipolar disorder, but it was eventually determined that I was suffering from postpartum depression. I found out later that nearly 1 in 5 women experiences some form of this during pregnancy or soon after delivering. After weeks of medication and therapy, I was finally released.
1: You want me to pick up some food on the way home?
0: No, I'm not hungry.
1: I was thinking that maybe once you're feeling better, we could find a counselor, a marriage counselor, you know, somebody to help us.
0: With what?
1: To find out why we don't sleep together anymore.
0: I'm fine with the way things are.
1: Sure, Leela. We'll do it your way, as usual.
0: When we got home, both my daughter and the baby were asleep. I gave my mom a hug and excused myself to go through the mail that was waiting for me. One thick envelope stood out from all the others. Inside was an 11-page letter from Maria, my best friend in high school. We hadn't spoken much in years. Why had she sent this?
3: My dear Leela, I'm not much of a writer, but I haven't been able to shake this feeling that I should write to you. I don't know what's going on in your life. I'm sorry we haven't stayed in touch, but I want you to know I'm praying for you and that God loves you.
0: How do you know he loves me?
3: I know any mention of God probably seems strange given how wild I was in high school. I was a mess. I suppose we both were. All the guilt and regrets I've carried all these years were finally released a few months ago when I gave my life to God. My life hasn't been the same ever since. I wrote a poem about my experience that you can have.
0: I skimmed the rest of the pages and slowly read the last one.
3: I don't know what you're facing, but I do know the answer to what you're looking for. You need Jesus Christ as your Lord and Savior. He's the only one who can help you, Leela. God impressed a verse on my heart that I need you to hear. In the Gospel of John, Jesus says, I am the way, the truth, and the life. No man cometh unto the Father but by me. He's the only way, Leela. The only way. I'd love to see you and share more with you. I have so much more to tell you. Love, Maria.
0: Her concern for me brought tears to my eyes. That letter should have been a sign that God, the real God, saw me and really loved me. But I was too blind then to realize it. I was happy that my friend Maria had found something that worked for her, but becoming a Christian was the last thing that a Jewish woman like me would ever do. Besides, everything I learned from the Indian guru and mysticism over the years was that all paths lead to God, and it was up to me to create my own happiness. I had hoped marriage would meet all my emotional needs, but it hadn't. There was only one thing I knew for sure. I would never be happy until I ended my marriage.
4: Join us again next time as we hear the conclusion of this powerful story. Leela spent half her life trying to fill a hole in her heart that only God can fill. Is that your story? We live in a world where hundreds of false religions preach that you can earn your way to heaven one way or another. But the true God says that heaven is a gift we only receive when we repent of our sins and believe in Jesus Christ as Lord. And how about you, listening friend? Maybe today is the day you ask Jesus to forgive your sins and believe in Him as Lord so He can reveal His plan for your life. 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
8: Hello, listening friends. Would you like to hear an amazing fact? Researchers in Florida have discovered that some ants perform life-saving surgeries on one another. When ants discover that a coworker has an injured leg, they'll evaluate the wound and either clean or treat it with antibiotics in their saliva or amputate the injured limb. They're the only creatures on Earth, besides humans, that know how to perform surgeries on their species. The ants are able to diagnose a wound, see if it's infected, and treat it accordingly. In experiments, they observed that ants treated their nest members' femur injuries by cleaning the wound with their mouths before amputating the leg by repeatedly biting it. 90% of the ants treated this way heal and are able to continue working with five legs. I didn't know that ants were so durable.
9: I know, Pastor. It's an amazing fact. You got the nurses, you got the doctors in the ant kingdom, it sounds like, and they're able to diagnose and perform surgery. And I think you even mentioned before the program, they're also aware they can figure out if a limb is got some sort of infection.
8: Yep.
9: And I think they even clean their mouths somehow.
8: Ants have like an antibiotic in their saliva. They also use it for cleaning the larva. But if they see there's an infection, they'll actually clean it. And if it can heal, they seem to know. And if it can't, they nibble it off. And the other ant stands there and submits to it, knowing that they're trying to help. Hmm. And then it may scamper off with five legs and keep going. So it's just amazing. The whole study of ants, of course, they're mentioned in the Bible.
9: Mm-hmm.
8: But what I'm thinking of now is something Jesus said. In Mark chapter 9, verse 45, "And if your foot causes you to sin, cut it off. For it's better for you to enter life lame than having 2 feet to be cast into hell, into the fire that is never quenched, where the worm does not die and the fire is not quenched. And if your eye causes you to sin, pluck it out. It's better for you to enter into the kingdom of God with one eye, rather than having 2 eyes to be cast into hellfire, where the worm does not die and the fire is not quenched." Well, right now I'd be tempted to launch into a study talking about what does it mean, the fire that's not quenched. Someone might call in and ask about that. But what does Jesus mean when he says, better to cut off a foot, a hand, pluck out an eye, and go to heaven maimed? Of course, no one is going to be in heaven maimed. Than to go to hell with all of your members intact. And when I first read this verse as a baby Christian, I thought, well, you know, if I'm shoplifting, I got to cut off my right hand. But then I realized, well, I'd probably shoplift with my left hand. So Christ is saying that if there's something as close as your hand, your eye, your foot, that is causing it to sin, it might be a relationship that's not appropriate, something you care about, you're close to, but it's bad, it's hurting you, you're better cutting it off, as painful as it might be. It might be as painful as an amputation. And I know people that have tried to break from drinking or smoking or some drug or bad habit. It can feel like cutting mm-hmm. off a limb. Jesus said, better to make the break and enter into life than to have your sin or your bad relationship and be lost forever.
9: And you know, Pastor Doug, that's so true. Every person who wants to do the right thing, they have that battle where we have to choose daily to surrender self. The devil's not going to give up just because somebody has made a decision for Jesus. Mm-hmm. And Christians are tempted. It's not a sin to be tempted, but we want power to overcome those temptations.
8: Amen.
9: And we do have a book. It's called Tips for Resisting Temptation. We'll be happy to send this to anyone who calls and asks. 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Just call the number 800-835-6747. You can ask for offer number 708, or you can text, dial #250 on your smartphone, say Bible Answers Live, and then ask for the book by name. It's called Tips for Resisting Temptation. We'll send you a digital download, and you can just read it, and you can share it with somebody else. You will be blessed. If you're outside of North America and you can't text, just go to the website, amazingfacts.org. You'll be able to read it there at the free library. Well, Pastor Doug, before we go to the phone lines, we've got a number of calls. Let's start with prayer.
8: Mm.
9: Dear Father, we thank you once again that we have this time where we can just open up your word and study. There is power in the word of God. And Lord, we ask your blessing upon this program. We know there are many who are listening, some who are traveling. We just ask that you would guide us all into a clearer understanding of what the Bible says. In Jesus' name, amen.
8: Amen.
9: Well, our first caller today, we've got Jerry listening in Texas. And Jerry, welcome to Bible Answers Live.
10: Hey, guys, I appreciate your continuing ministry always. And mine's just a simple question. You know, God has an honorable day of worship, which God gave to us on Mount Sinai, although it was given before. Will there be a Sabbath day? Was there a Sabbath day before creation? That's all, gentlemen.
8: All right. Thank you, Jerry. A basic question. Did the Sabbath of the Ten Commandments exist before creation? Well, it's first introduced as part of the Earth's creation process and our time cycle on this planet. And so we have no reason to believe that it existed before. But because God made man in his image, and God is ultimately going to move the New Jerusalem to our Earth, it tells us in Isaiah 66 that from one Sabbath to another, all flesh will come to worship before him. So while the Sabbath did not probably predate I mean, there may have been other times of rest in God's infinite creation. We don't know. But that Sabbath that we celebrate did not predate the creation of the earth because it's controlled by our sun. But it will be kept in the earth made new. So great question, Jerry.
9: Although we do know that the angels, prior to the creation of the earth, they did worship God. There was a gathering. It also appears that the angels had tasks that they did. You know, they are the ministering spirits, the Bible says. And so it would make sense that there was some time, whether it was, you know, whatever the time frame there is in heaven, where the angels and the other inhabited beings of the other planets would probably set aside their regular activity for worship. So likely the principle was there.
8: Yeah, it says in Job, there was a day when the sons of God came to assemble before the Lord, and it's not on earth because God asked the devil, where'd you come from? He said, from the earth. So, yeah, they had some kind of cycle of time in the cosmos. Thanks, Jerry.
9: Next caller that we have is Gary, listening in Illinois. Gary, welcome to Bible Answers Live.
11: Thank you. My question comes from Revelation 13, verses 14 and 15. That says, telling those who dwell on the earth to make an image to the beast. So people are instructed to make a graven image. It's further explained in 15. It says, he was granted power to give breath to the image of the beast, and the image of the beast should both speak and cause many as would not worship the image of the beast to be killed. So my question is a graven image going to come to life, and will it kill those who do not worship it as a graven image?
8: Okay, hey, great question, Gary. You know, the first thing to understand is what is the beast? Because the image is a representation or a likeness or a facsimile of the beast. And when you study what the beast is a religious political power, because it's compelling worship, that persecuted God's people starting, you know, in the Dark Ages, and then it receives a deadly wound, and this religious political organization comes back into power, and the second beast makes an image to the beast. So in Revelation chapter 13, I think it starts with verse 11, an image there does not mean a statue. It's talking about a likeness. It forms another religious political confederacy that becomes a persecuting power. So we're not talking about a statue ruling the world or a statue coming to life like some people think it's an AI robot or something that's going to rule the world. But no, this is talking about a religious political power. All through Daniel, the prophecies of these beasts are talking about kingdoms and powers. And in Revelation, it's talking about the kingdoms and powers. The image of the beast is a likeness of one of these kingdoms and powers.
9: And the key there is that this image is what's unique about this beast power is it's a religious power, but it uses civil authority or governments to enforce its teaching, its religious teaching. So an image to the beast would do something similar where you have a political power, a nation that is legislating how people ought to worship. That is an image to the first beast. And, you know, there's a lot more we can say about this passage, Pastor Doug, but just to, you know, get right to it, this second beast that you read about is the United States in Bible prophecy.
8: That's right.
9: And we do have a lesson that talks about this. It's called the USA in Bible prophecy. It's a very important prophecy, Revelation
8: Especially
9: chapter 13. Yeah, when we see everything happening in our world today, we'll be happy to send that to anyone who calls and asks. Just ask for that study guide. It's called the U.S. in Bible Prophecy. The number to call for that is 800-835-6747. And again, ask for the study guide, the United States in Bible Prophecy, or dial pound 250 on your smartphone. Say Bible Answers Live, and then ask for it by name, the U.S. in Bible Prophecy. All right. Thank you, Gary. The next caller that we have, Titus from Virginia. Titus, welcome to Bible Answers Live.
12: Hey, my question is, just because something is tradition and to someone, like, how do you explain to them that just because it's tradition doesn't mean it's right?
8: Yeah, well, there's nothing wrong with a tradition that does not conflict with Scripture. So, you know, every culture has traditions, and some are beautiful and innocent. And, you know, when you go to Japan, the tradition is you, or Korea more so, when you bow and you greet someone, others shake hands, and some take off their shoes when they go into church. There's some traditions are fine. It's when a tradition conflicts with the Bible, you should never put tradition ahead of the Bible. And I don't remember the verse, Pastor Ross, but I can quote where Jesus said, you put aside the commandments of God that you might observe your tradition. Now, that's one verse. In another place, he said that you make your man-made traditions more important than the commandments of God. And so Christ made it very clear that no man-made tradition should supersede or eclipse the commandments.
9: The verse you're referring to, Mark chapter 7, verse 8, for laying aside the commandments of God, you hold to the traditions of men.
8: Mm-hmm. So hopefully that helps, Titus, no tradition should supersede the word of God or a commandment or a principle.
9: Next caller that we have is Glenn listening in Ohio. Glenn, welcome to Bible Answers Live.
13: Well, good morning, good afternoon, or evening, whatever it is, Pastor. And thank you again for taking my call.
8: Mm-hmm.
13: The question is, after learning the derivation of three words that are commonly used in the assembly today, I wonder if it's appropriate to continue using those words. And the first word is the word God, which comes from the god Gad, which meant good luck and good fortune, a thing that the God of the Bible says is an abomination to him. The second word is the hymns that we sing out of the hymnal. The title of that comes from the goddess of music, Hymnus. Does that make any difference? And the third word is the word church. Not a group, but the church from an early word, which means a place where idols were worshipped. And those three words are considered in today's church. That's my question.
8: All right. Well, you've done a little etymology of some of these words. Because a word had an original meaning that may have been dubious, meanings of words change over time. A lot of words I could mention right now used to have a very different meaning. And, you know, through use, its context changes. The word God, which springs from a similar root word to the word good, there's nothing wrong with that. It's a descriptive title. And it may mean our God, Jehovah, and it could be used if you say someone is making a God out of their car. So anything could fit that definition. And then you have the words hymnal and music. You could find pagan trappings probably in a lot of words. It doesn't make them necessarily wrong. Now, if you are convicted, anything that's not of faith is sin. If you're convicted, you shouldn't use those words. There's probably other words you could use.
9: Yeah, of course, we do find that the word hymn is used in the English Bible, in the King James Version. It says when they sang a hymn or psalms, they left. And then, of course, the New Testament talks about church. So back, when the Bible was translated to English, people had a clear understanding that a church represented a Christian gathering.
8: Yeah,
9: and a hymn had to do with a sacred song.
8: Kirk, if not.
9: Yeah.
8: Which is English. Scottish word. It just meant a gathering place.
9: Mm-hmm.
8: So, I don't think there's anything inherently evil with those words. But thank you for your question.
9: We've got April listening in Florida. April, welcome to Bible Answers Live.
14: Good evening, Pastor Doug. Good evening, Pastor Ross. Can you hear me okay?
8: We can, loud and clear.
14: By the way, Pastor Doug, I look so forward to meeting you in the Florida Keys next year at Bible Camp Meeting.
8: That's right.
14: It was my bucket list. Awesome. It was my bucket list to meet you, and God answered my prayer. So my question is, in the book of Genesis, I want to say chapter 12, Abraham told Sarah to pretend like he was the brother so they wouldn't kill him.
8: Mm-hmm.
14: So the Pharaoh was impressed with her beauty and that she was a foreign person. She wasn't from that area.
8: Mm-hmm.
14: So he took her as his wife. I don't know how long they were together for. I don't think it says, but I was wondering if they had any children together.
8: Okay, I think if you read that text carefully, good question. When Abraham went down during a famine to Egypt, because there was always food in Egypt because they had the river to water their crops, he was afraid because Sarah, even though she was older, she was a very beautiful woman. It was striking beauty, and maybe the people in Egypt were more swarthy back then, and she may have had blonde hair and blue eyes. We have no idea. But anyway, she stood out somehow, so much so that Abraham feared for his life. And so it says that I think the Pharaoh took her maybe into his house intending to make her a wife. And that's when it was revealed, and that never happened. She never became his wife.
9: Yeah, verse 19, actually, where Pharaoh is talking to Abraham, and he says, why did you do this? Why did you say she's my sister? I might have taken her as my wife.
8: Yeah.
9: So it seems as though, they had told the Pharaoh, and the Pharaoh thought it was a good idea, but the wedding hadn't taken place because God plagued the house of Pharaoh.
8: Yeah.
9: And so they began to ask questions, why are all these things happening to us?
8: The Lord had great plans for Abraham and Sarah. He wasn't going to let that interfere. But so, no, she never had any relations with Pharaoh. There's nothing in Scripture that says that.
9: And, of course, she only had one child, and that was Isaac.
8: Right.
9: So, yeah, there was no... She didn't marry Pharaoh, but Isaac was the only child she ever had, so there could not have been any other children with Sarah and Pharaoh.
8: Yeah. And technically, just so everyone knows, you could say it was a half-lie, if there is such a thing, because Abraham and Sarah were half-brother and sister.
9: Hmm.
8: They shared the same father but different mothers. So he thought, it was really dishonest, but he thought, well, I could say it's sort of true.
9: Now, we know somebody passed it out. Both of us know somebody who he married his stepsister,
8: yeah,
9: but from different parents.
8: Yeah.
9: And they grew up together and fell in love and got married. So you can't marry your sister in one sense,
8: well,
9: but that's a little
8: the same
9: different.
8: Genes,
9: yeah, it's totally different there. All right, next caller that we have is Shannon in Georgia. Shannon, welcome to the program.
15: Hi, thank you for taking my call. I have a question. Jacob blessed Ephraim, although Manasseh was firstborn.
8: Mm-hmm.
15: And I was just wondering, does it say in the Bible why he did that? And when I look back at Jacob, who stole Esau's birthright, and then Judah was considered the first, given the birthright over Reuben,
8: mm-hmm,
15: and because of these things that Reuben had done while Judah was first, and with Esau, Jacob stealing Esau's birthright. And I just wanted to know, why was Ephraim considered, you know, he received the blessing,
8: right,
15: over Manasseh? Because it seems like everybody in the family except Isaac, the ones that should have been first, were not first.
8: Yeah, that's a very good observation. When Jacob called Joseph and he said, you know, I've not seen your two sons, you are separated from me in Egypt, and I want to bless them. And normally you would place your hands on the firstborn first. Jacob's eyesight was failing, and Joseph thought, oh, he's putting his hands on the wrong one. Let me correct him. Jacob said, no, I know what I'm doing. God is going to bless the younger above the older. Now, you look at the story of the Hebrews. Jacob had the same experience. He was younger than Esau, but he got the blessing of the firstborn. And Moses was younger than Aaron, and it seemed like he was called and blessed. David was the youngest. And you see the pattern where, you know, the least are first, the first are last, and the last are first. And God knew it was prophetic that the tribe of Ephraim would end up becoming much bigger than Manasseh. And indeed, when Israel had a civil war, the whole northern kingdom of the 10 tribes were called Ephraim because it had grown so large, where Manasseh always stayed a minor tribe. So it was a prophecy, among other things.
9: Yeah, absolutely. And if you look at the blessings that were pronounced upon the children of Israel, or, you know, the 12 sons, and in this case, Joseph, he has a double blessing through his two sons. They have prophetic significance.
8: Mm-hmm.
9: They kind of portray what role that tribe is going to play in the history of Israel.
8: Yeah.
9: And of course, the prophecy is made that the Messiah would come through Judah, the tribe of Judah.
8: Yeah. And even, yeah, when Jacob blessed all the sons, he made that clear. Well, thank you. Great question.
9: All right. Next caller that we have is Fred, listening in Connecticut. Fred, welcome to Bible Answers Live.
16: Oh, yes. The 144,000. Is that a literal or symbolic number?
8: Good question. Now, for our friends listening, the 144,000 can be found in Revelation chapter 7 and Revelation chapter 14. And it's this unique group that John calls out there in that prophecy. And it's 12 times 12,000, which adds up to, of course, 144,000. Just to give you a little background, everything in Revelation, not everything, but a great deal of Revelation springs from experiences in the Old Testament. Of course, in the Old Testament, you had the 12 sons of Jacob. New Testament, 12 apostles. In the Old Testament, David divided his army in sets of 12 and 24. And you can see where he divided the priest's service, and Solomon followed up with this, 12 and 24. So in some cases, they had 144,000 that were ministering 6 months, and another 144,000 they'd rotate in the army. So when you get to Revelation and it says 144,000, some people wonder, is a literal number? First concern is, does that mean only 144,000 are saved? Let's answer that question first. No, because in Revelation chapter 14, and I forget which verse it is, maybe it's in chapter 7, it says, who are these that have come out of great tribulation? And it's talking about a great multitude that no man can number.
9: From every nation, kindred, tongue, people.
8: So there's a lot more saved than the 144,000. The key to the number, in my thinking, is you have in the New Testament 12 apostles that were a special group, given a special work, filled with the Spirit, and they were a position of leadership, just like the Old Testament. You had the 12 judges, you had the 12 tribes. And it's saying in the last days, God's going to pour out his Spirit in a special way for this group to do a last global ministry. Will we see people going around with like marathon numbers on their back that say, I am number 133,000? No, I don't believe so. But most of the numbers you find in Revelation do have real value. So it may be a literal number. Doesn't mean they're the only ones saved. On the day of Pentecost, there's 120 in the upper room. 12 of them were apostles. The Holy Spirit is not poured out until they replaced Judas, and they went from 11 back to 12. Then the Holy Spirit's poured out on the whole group. But there's a special work and authority given to the 12 apostles. I think that this is like a last day example. When Jesus came the first time, special group, trained, filled 12 apostles, not the only one saved. When he comes a second time, he's going to the whole world. Not just 12, but it's 12 times 12,000. And they're not from literal Israel, but from spiritual Israel.
9: And of course, 12 in the Bible is often associated with the church. 12 right. tribes of the Old Testament, 12 apostles of the New. And like you say, 12 times 12 times 1,000. So symbolic of God's people in the last days. Mm-hmm. We have a book, Pastor Doug, called Who Will Sing the Song? Understanding the 144,000. And you're going into this in more detail. You wrote the book. Well, I'll be happy to give this to anyone who calls and asks. The number is 800-835-6747. And just ask for the book, Who Will Sing the Song? Or say, the book on the 144,000. And we'll be able to send it to you. You can dial #250 on your smartphone, say Bible Answers Live, and then ask for the book that way as well. And you get a digital copy and you'll be able to read it right away. Mm-hmm. Next caller that we have is Christy in Canada. Christy, welcome to Bible Answers Live.
17: Hello, good evening. So I just had a question. I'm sort of stuck in a rut of not reading my Bible and failing to trust God. I went through a period where this happened, and it was a pretty significant period in my life. So I'm just wondering how I can return back to God and learn how to trust him despite perhaps my laziness and weariness.
8: Yeah, well, there's three things that you can do that will help to stimulate a revival. There's actually several things, but three things I'm going to highlight. Faith, if you want more faith, faith comes by hearing. Romans chapter 10, I think verse 17. Faith comes by hearing, and hearing by the Word of God. Spend time in the Word of God. When you pray and pray for specific things, you will get more specific answers and your faith will grow. Mark out times to pray, even though you may not feel like it. Talk to the Lord. Expand on it. And then don't be afraid to share your faith. If everybody would spend time every day reading the Word, praying, sharing their faith, they would grow. It's like breath is the prayer. And exercise is sharing your faith. And eating the bread of life is studying the Bible. Now, we have a book on 12 steps to revival. And I think, Christy, that will encourage you. I just gave you three, but there's 12 steps you can read in this free book. Anyone out there?
9: The number to call is 800-835-6747. Ask for the book. It's called 12 Steps to Revival. You can dial #250 on your smartphone. Just say Bible Answers Live, and then ask for the book 12 Steps to Revival. And you know, Pastor Doug, as you mentioned, we got to actually put forth some effort. If you're going to grow physically, you're going to have to eat. And if you're going to grow spiritually, sometimes you might not feel like it, but you just need to sit down and read the Word. You'll feel better afterwards.
8: Yeah, absolutely.
9: You've got to make that commitment, and you've got to follow through with it. And as you do that, the Lord will be able to work a work within us.
8: Mm-hmm.
9: But we have to give him the opportunity.
8: Yeah. You know, when I was younger, I didn't have to try to keep muscle. Mm. But as you get older, if you want to keep any kind of muscle, you got to exercise. And it's no fun at the time, but it feels better later when you go to lift something up. So I guess that's just a fact of life that, as they say in the gym, no pain, no gain. And it's also true in the Christian experience that you need to invest that time with God in prayer, in study, and getting the exercise, breathing in prayer, feeding on the bread of life, and you will grow. You got a spiritual body with real needs, and if you neglect those needs, you suffer. I'm sorry, if you got a physical body with practical needs, and if you neglect those needs, you suffer. You have a spiritual body, the needs are just as real, and if you minister to those needs, you'll see the benefit. Well, we're going to come back after a brief break. Be back in just a couple of moments.
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9: My name is John Ross, and we've got Lillian who is listening. She's calling from Maryland. Lillian, welcome to Bible Answers Live.
20: Thank you so much. Thank you. So my question is regarding 2 Kings 5, chapter 5, regarding the story of Naaman, the leper. And I'm just wondering, how is it that someone with leprosy, before he was healed or cleansed, was able to continue being the commander of an army? He lived in society, in the community. He lived with his wife and servants, and he was a leper. So why wasn't he forced to be isolated like other lepers?
8: Yeah, good question. First part is consider the laws of containment and isolation that you find in Leviticus applied to the Jews. Naaman is a Syrian. They did not recognize the books of Moses and those laws. Secondly, when it says that he was a mighty man, a commander, I'm assuming that that's saying before he was diagnosed with a leprosy, he had all of this, and he may have been living in a separate room of the house, because even the Syrians knew leprosy was contagious. So it says that the little girl ministered to Naaman's wife, not to Naaman. So we don't know what the exact circumstances were. Another reason I think that Naaman, they did understand some separation. When Naaman goes to see Elisha, he's got a contingent of soldiers with him, but it's not until the end of the story, it says his soldiers drew near, meaning they had been riding at a distance. They drew near and said, please wash in the Jordan River. So, you know, they may have kept some of that, but they wouldn't be keeping it the same way as those reading the laws of Moses. Thanks, Lily, and hope that helps a little bit.
9: Next caller that we have is Connie, listening in Arizona. Connie, welcome to Bible Answers Live.
21: Yes, good evening, gentlemen.
2: My question is, I am trying to help some others. They do know some Bible, and I don't know as much as I could, but if you can find me the text that says that God knows you before you're in your mother's womb, and this is the question they have, and I felt helpless because I don't have a clue what to tell them. If they said, if the God that you worship knows the beginning to the end, why would he create ahead of time someone who would be as horrible as Hitler or Ted Bundy, or they were just using people they know who have committed hellacious crimes against other human beings, caused so much suffering. If God already knew that before they were even in the womb, how would I answer something like that?
8: That's one of the most common questions of people who are skeptical about the Bible and God. First of all, the verse I think you're talking about is Jeremiah chapter 1, verse 5, where he says, before I formed you in the womb, I knew you. So I think that's the verse you're talking about. But then the question is, if God does know before a person's formed, why would he form a Stalin and a Hitler and a Pol Pot and these other despots of history? Why would he allow all the evil? You know, I would recommend that they or anybody look at a DVD that we produced. It's filled with scripture. It's called Cosmic Conflict. It explains that the devil used to be a beautiful angel. He rebelled. He basically kidnapped this planet, that when our first parents, Adam and Eve, when they chose to listen to the words of the serpent instead of the word of God, Satan basically claimed the planet. Anything good happening is because God is intervening. But this planet, Jesus calls the devil the prince of this world. And so it's not God's will that there be any evil. The whole plan of salvation is to save the world from evil and this arch fiend called the devil. So that's a truncated explanation.
9: You know, we do have a study guide that talks this. It's called Did God Create a Devil? And it talks about the fall of Lucifer and where sin came from. And, of course, one of the big themes, I think, Pastor Doug, throughout Scripture is God recognizes freedom of choice. Mm-hmm. The Bible calls us to make a choice. Like Joshua says, choose you this day whom you'll serve. God respects freedom of choice. And because of that, bad things happen to good people. Yeah. And the devil has a hand in bringing suffering and pain. So, call and ask for that. You'll be blessed. The number to call is 800-835-6747. Ask for the study guide. It's called Did God Create a Devil? You can dial #250 on your smartphone and ask for the study guide that way. And we will send you a digital copy. Thank you, Connie. Mm-hmm. We've got David listening in California. David, welcome to Bible Answers Live.
21: Hi, pastors. Thank you for taking my call.
8: Yeah.
21: My question is, there's a verse in the Bible that goes sort of like, God is the same yesterday, today, and forever. And so with that being said, why is there a differentiation between the Old Testament and the New Testament actions of God, as far as like an example of that is like the Old Testament says, you know, God executed the women, children, and men of certain tribes. And then in the New Testament, God tells us how to, love our enemies and so forth.
8: Okay, very good. I think the verse you're looking at, Jesus Christ the same yesterday, today, and forever, is in Hebrews 13:8. And it is true. It's the same God in the Old Testament. Jesus said, if you've seen me, you've seen the Father. There's not two different gods. It's the same God in both. Part of the confusion comes in because in the Old Testament, you have God's people working under a theocracy, and you've got civil law. Jesus, talking about turning the other cheek and forgiving people, is talking about interpersonal law, interpersonal relationships. The government cannot operate on, we're going to turn the other cheek when someone steals from you. You have to implement law, or you just have chaos. You can do that in your interpersonal relationships. And so when God tells a nation of Israel or another nation to annihilate their enemies, that was a government acting in a war against people that were vowed to destroy Israel if they didn't destroy them. But God is not willing that any should perish. War, the Lord hates war. He hates evil. He hates death. Jesus came to give us life. It's the same God that is so merciful in the Old Testament. And even those nations that he judged, he says, I'm going to give them a few hundred years to repent. So, I mean, he's very, very patient with them. Now, whether God sends an army to destroy a nation, or they're destroyed by a plague, or they're destroyed by an earthquake or a flood, the judgment and death comes to everybody. And so will we turn before our day comes?
9: You even see, Pastor Doug, in the judgments of God, you see mercy. For example, in the days of the flood, before the flood, God waited until there were just really Noah and his family that were left. Everyone else had turned against him. So he waited as long as he could before judgment came.
8: Yep.
9: And that's why the Bible says God is long-suffering, not willing that any should perish, but that all should come to repentance. But there is a day of judgment, as the Bible makes that clear. Yep. God can't wait forever.
8: And you see plagues and blood in the Old Testament, and you go to Revelation in the New Testament, you see plagues and blood. Hmm. You see the love of God. The commandment, love your neighbor, starts in the Old Testament. Mm-hmm. Jesus is quoting Moses when he says, love your neighbor as yourself. So it's the same God. Some confusion comes because Old Testament, it's sort of like a civil story. New Testament, it's more of interpersonal.
9: All right, next caller that we have is Virginia in California. Virginia, welcome to the program.
1: Hi, good evening. I'm calling in regards to, I think I told them 1 Kings 14, but I think I found it. It's 1 Kings 13. And it has to do with the prophet that went to the king on behalf of the Lord, and he was not to eat or drink. And an old prophet got a hold of this and got him to eat and drink. Long story, basically, at the very end, he died because a lion, you know, ate him and everything. The old prophet told his sons, my question is, the old prophet told his sons, please bury him, and when you bury me and put my bones next to him, was he feeling guilty or really mourned for it? Because it even says, I mourned for him, you know, like 1 Kings 13:29. I think I'm trying to get it to help you out.
8: No, I know the story very well. I know exactly what you're talking about. And just for our friends that are listening, we always remember there's a lot of folks driving down the road and they can't thumb through the Bible. We don't want them to text either. This story is a very interesting, somewhat bizarre story. True. Prophet comes to Jeroboam, sent from Judah, and says, because you've turned the nation to idolatry, you know, God is going to destroy this altar, and there'll be a curse upon your family. And he's told to not eat in that place because they turn to idols or drink any water. Well, this prophet, his sons tell him what had happened that day in the king's presence. And this was, he said, well, go chase him down, bring him to me. He went after the young man and said, come stay at my house. He said, no, the Lord told me not to eat or drink in this place. He said, oh, but I'm a prophet like you are. God told me to come and relieve you. Well, he lied to him. He wanted so much to talk to him, and he didn't listen to the Lord. He listened to a man saying he had the word of God. Very important lesson there. So it ends up the lion kills him. Lion does not eat him, but a lion kills him. And the prophet said, I know what he said is going to come to pass. And it did, and during the time of Josiah. And he says, bury me on his bones because I know he was a true prophet of God. Yeah, it tells you that someone who once had the gift of prophecy actually lied. But that's not new, because you got Balaam, who was a prophet, who also goes bad. So it's kind of a bizarre story, but I'm sure there's a lot of good lessons in there.
9: You know, you also wonder, why did God have to send a prophet all the way from Judah when there was a prophet right there in the northern kingdom? Why didn't he speak up and say, wait a minute, this is not the right thing. We shouldn't be building altars here and golden calves.
8: Yeah.
9: And he almost neglected his responsibility. And then he lied to the younger prophet.
8: Cost him his life.
9: That's right.
8: Yep.
9: Interesting story. All right. Well, thank you, Virginia. Next caller that we have is Jerry in Texas. Jerry, welcome to Bible Answers Live.
3: Last question, pastors.
8: Yeah.
3: This is a thing I was searching, bringing my Bible on a daily basis now from our church. In Nehemiah 6:65, did the Urim and Thummim survive all those generations, or did they make different breastplates for the priests throughout all those ages?
8: Yeah, the Urim and Thummim were on the shoulders of the ephod, the breastplate of the high priest, when Nebuchadnezzar sacked the temple and he took away everything, the only thing that was missing was the Ark of the Covenant. We believe Jeremiah and some priests hid it in a cave somewhere around Jerusalem, thousands of caves around that country, and it's never been found. But all of the other articles were carried off. Some returned following the Babylonian captivity, but there's no mention. It seems that the Urim and Thummim, they wanted to be able to consult. It had these stones that would light up or glow or something, and it seems that that had disappeared, or maybe it was melted down. We don't know. But, there's no record that it ever came back. They probably had to fabricate another one for the priest.
9: Mm-hmm.
8: And yeah, because it said that they didn't know what to do until they could consult the Urim and Thummim. I'm reading through the Bible probably the same pace as you right now. Just got done reading that in Nehemiah a few weeks ago.
9: You know, it's interesting, Pastor. Like after the captivity, you do have this example, but from then onwards, it doesn't seem as though God really communicated a whole lot to Israel through the Urim and the Thummim. I mean, you speak through a prophet, mm-hmm. but even the prophets, there was a period of time where the prophets were quiet leading up. And then, of course, there's a flurry of prophetic activity just before the Messiah comes, with reference to John the Baptist and others. But that is interesting. Interesting story with that.
8: I heard an old country preacher said, today's Urim and Thummim is you get Urim Bible and Thummim through it.
9: That's a good one. All right. Next call that we have, let's see. We've got Jonathan from Michigan. Jonathan, welcome to the program.
0: Hello.
8: Hi. Thanks for calling.
0: Yeah, it's a real honor and privilege to be speaking with both of you. So I had this supernatural experience that I don't know how to explain. And for the last several years, I've been trying to understand what it is. Because I know in the last days, God's going to bring a revival back of the Ten Commandments.
8: Mm-hmm.
0: The experience that I had, it took place back in midsummer of 2019. And it was the midsummer day, and I went, I was tired, so I decided to go lay down in bed, and I fell asleep, and I woke up to the sound of thunder. But the second time when it struck, it wasn't thunder. It was a voice as clear as you and I that said the Ten Commandments. And I was in that moment, I was in shock and awe. I didn't know how to explain it. A part of me was fearful, but at the same time, the other part of me was in peace.
8: Mm-hmm.
0: And right after that, the book of Psalms 29, verse 7 came to mind. The voice of the Lord strikes with flashes of lightning.
8: Hmm. So you're wondering, what does this mean, or why did this happen?
0: Yeah. It's always puzzled me as to why.
8: Well, I won't pretend that I've got the gift of Joseph where I can interpret dreams and visions. I do know the Bible says in the book of Joel chapter 2 that in the last days I'll pour out my spirit and your sons and daughters will dream dreams and see visions. You know, God sometimes will give a particular vision for an individual. It's not that, you're being called to the gift of prophecy, but God can speak to you through an experience. Certainly, it would mean keeping the Ten Commandments, and not only Psalm 29, but I'd invite you to read Psalm 119, which is all about the Word and the Law of God. And for any of our friends out there that are wondering, I do believe that there needs to be a revival of proclaiming the Ten Commandments in the last days. The will of God has not changed. And some people think the Ten Commandments were done away with at the cross, which is absurd. And we have a book that's called Does God's Grace Blot Out the Law? We'll be happy to share. We also have that study guide written in stone.
9: That's right. And we'll be happy to send that as well. Just call 800-835-6747. You can ask for a book. It's called Does God's Grace Blot Out the Law? And you can get the study guide called Written in Stone. And you can learn all about the Ten Commandments and its application for us today. The number is 800-835-6747. You can dial #250 on your smartphone and just say Bible Answers Live and then ask for it by name. Again, Does God's Grace Blot Out the Law or Written in Stone? 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
8: price
9: copy of that.
8: Price is the same, huh?
9: The price is right, yeah. It's a good price. Next caller that we have is Phoenix in Montana. Phoenix, welcome to the program.
4: Hey, guys. Appreciate both of you. 2 Corinthians 12:2, Paul talks about a gentleman he knew that was taken up to the third heaven. I never knew who he was talking about, and a brother in the faith who was walked a lot longer than I said it was Paul. So who was it?
8: Well, I agree with your friend in the faith. I think Paul is speaking in modest terms when he said, I knew a man that was caught up to Christ, whether in the spirit or not.

0: in Hawaii. Sebra, welcome to the program.
1: Oh, hi. Hey, Pastor Doug, real quick. I know some people you know from Tacoitz Canyon.
0: Oh, good.
1: James William McIntyre, Tacoitz Jim, and
0: Yes.
1: Sonny. They had a little boy named Chewy Tacoitz.
0: Yeah, I know Jim lived in Hawaii the last few years of his life. Well, that's great. I'm glad to meet you.
1: Jim died about 15 years ago, but I have a son of his.
0: Oh, really?
1: So, anyways,
0: Oh, well, I'm
1: yes.
0: glad to make your acquaintance. You need to
1: And
0: call me after the program. We'll
1: you're.
0: catch up.
1: I would love to. I saw that you talked to Glenna. Her real name's Glenna Sunny
0: I know
1: on
0: her.
1: Facebook. And well, good. That's a small world, huh? Anyways, my son, Jimmy's son, Reggie's going to be 32. He needs, or 33, he's going to need prayer. He's struggling with heavy crystal meth right now,
0: Oh.
1: and he needs prayer. He's over here in Maui.
0: Yes.
1: But my question is for another son. I have a 27-year-old boy that just started reading the Bible and has given his heart to the Lord. And we've been fellowshipping for the last 6 months. Now, he loves history, and I started reading the Bible from the beginning to the end. That's what he's doing now. And he struggles with gaming. He's very addicted to gaming, video gaming. And I'd like to know, where should I start with him? Because he's agreed to do this. Where should I start with him with Bible studies?
0: Well, you know what? This may sound like an odd answer, and I wouldn't give it to everyone, but I would recommend, I have a testimony book, and of course, Jim and Sonny are in the book, and it tells how I was converted through reading the Bible, and I struggled with the Old Testament, and then I went to the New and read about Jesus. So I started in Matthew. That's where I tell him to start. But boy, he would really, I think he'd get a kick out of hearing my testimony because of the history we have, and it might encourage him. It's called The Richest Caveman. And yeah, talks all about the canyon and stuff. Hey, Sabria, I hope you'll reach out and contact me sometime after the program. I'd like to catch up. Thank you so much. For my friends listening, I became a Christian because I met somebody up in a cave. This is who Sabria was talking about, who passed away a few years ago, Jim McIntyre.
2: All right. That's a great story, Pastor Day. I think your testimony is also on YouTube.
0: That's right. They can
2: So
0: watch it for
2: folks can
0: free.
2: watch it.
0: Just go to Doug Batchelor Testimony on YouTube. There's several versions
2: There.
0: of it.
2: Okay, great. Stacy, listening in Indiana. Stacy, welcome to the program.
3: Thank you so much for taking my call. My question is that I belong, or I'm going to two different churches, okay? And I love them both. They're really not that different. So my question is, am I sinning for going to two different denominations?
0: Of course, you'll find good people in many different churches and many different denominations, but ultimately, you want to pick a church that is founded on principles of truth, that the fundamentals of the church doctrines are biblical doctrines. Some people pick a church because there's a friendly, charismatic pastor, but yet some of the doctrines that they teach are very dangerous. Paul calls them doctrines of devils. Some people pick a church because they love their choir program, but they don't realize that the foundational doctrines of the church are unbiblical. And so that's your first criteria. Everything else is the candy and the dressing. But so we have a study guide that talks about Search for the True Church. It's actually, that's a book, Search for the True Church. And we have a study guide called The Bride of Christ.
2: The number to call for that is 800-835-6747. You can ask for that study guide, The Search for the True Church, and a book called The Bride of Christ. You can also dial #250 on your smartphone and just say Bible Answers Live, and you can ask for the book as well. And Pastor Doug, I think there is something, if we find the truth and we find a group of believers who are holding to the truth, we want to not only attend, but we want to get involved. We want to make a stand for the truth. And sometimes it's a difficult decision, but you can't, as they say, have your foot in two boats.
0: That's
2: You got to
0: right.
2: make a decision. So,
0: We're running short on time. Wonder if we can do number 11.
2: all right, let's see. We got Marvis in Canada. Marvis, welcome to Bible Answers Live.
4: Hi, Pastor.
0: Hi.
4: My question is, according to John 6, verse 46.

0: No one else saw the Father. However, Enoch, Elijah, and Moses, I think they see him. Can you explain this for me?
1: Yeah. Well, we'll do our best. I know it can sound confusing because some places, like Jesus said, no one has seen the Father. But and in the Old Testament, when Moses said, "Can I see your glory?" God said, "No man can see my face and live." We're assuming this is speaking about God the Father in his undiminished glory. And so God put Moses in the cleft of a rock. He passed by and he moved his hand away and he said, "You will see me from behind, but you can't see my face." And those who did say they saw God, where like the wife of Manoah actually said, "We've seen the Lord, we're going to die." And Jacob said, "I've seen the Lord." They were seeing what you call a Christophany. Jesus, pre-incarnate Christ, is what they saw. So no man has seen the Father is still true. Of course, Elijah now and Enoch, they're ascended in heaven. Let's talk about no sinful man. Once you get your glorified body and you're pure, you can see God the Father.
2: Mm-hmm.
1: And it says in Revelation, we'll see him face to face in the end.
2: That's right. Revelation 22 talks about the promise, you shall see him face to face. So that is the ultimate reward or the joy. All right, maybe one more, Pastor Doug. Let's see. We got Bob in Washington. Bob, welcome to the program. We got less than a minute.
3: Yes, is this me?
2: Yes, it's you.
3: Okay. Hi there, Pastor Ross. Just wanting to know if God's love is unconditional.
1: Yes, God's love is unconditional. You can read in, is it Romans chapter 8, where he says, neither height nor depth nor things past or present, I'm paraphrasing, can separate us from the love of God that is in Christ Jesus our Lord. Even if people are lost, it breaks the heart of God. He loves them. God loves us while we're sinners. That's why he sent Jesus. Yet, friend, you who are listening right now, wherever you are, he loves you and he wants you to come to him. I hope you'll do that. For those listening on satellite, we're going to sign off. For the rest of you, stay tuned. We're going to be coming back with rapid-fire Bible questions in just about 20 seconds.
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2: Hello, friends, and welcome back to Bible Answers Live. Pastor Doug, we've got some email questions that have been sent in. Friends, if you'd like to send us an email question, the email address is balquestions@amazingfacts.org. Just balquestions@amazingfacts.org. All right, Lori is asking, how are God's chosen people the Jews when so many Jews today don't even believe that Christ is the Messiah?
1: Well, God chose the Jewish people. And some, you know, all through history, even in the Old Testament, did not believe and follow God. So New Testament, Old Testament, there were believers and there were unbelievers in the Jewish nation. So that's not the criteria. He chose them to be two things. They were to be the ones who would protect the Word, the written Word, and they were to present the living Word, Jesus. The Jews were to announce and proclaim the Messiah to the world, which they did at Pentecost. They introduced Jesus. And so, and now, not only are there Jews, literal Jews that believe, now there's a whole nation of spiritual Jews that have been grafted in that also believe. And we have a book called Spiritual Israel they can order.
2: All right, Alfred is asking, if one angel could kill 185,000 soldiers in one night, why do the angels stand by and allow things like mass shootings to take place?
1: Well, because we're in a world that's filled with not only good angels, but there are millions of evil angels. Paul said we wrestle against spiritual powers of wickedness in heavenly places. And there's a battle. Jesus said we are to pray that God's will is done. The reason we pray that is because God's will is not always done. And it is not God's will. Then these terrible things happen. But there's a war raging between good and evil. God does not always interfere with his superior power. He lets people make choices and others suffer from those bad choices.
2: All right, another question. What does it mean when Jesus said the night is coming and no one can work?
1: Yeah, we want to work for the night is coming. That's a famous hymn. For one thing, Jesus was able to preach with a certain amount of freedom in his day, but he knew after his death, you read about this in Acts chapter 8, a great persecution arose. And it's many times the night of persecution has come upon God's people where the church had to go underground. And they were persecuted in the days of the apostles as well. So, friends, today, when if you're in a country in the world where you've got freedom to proclaim the gospel, that's why Amazing Facts is doing what we're doing. You notice we spend the bulk of our time proclaiming the word because it changes hearts. Hope it'll change yours. And God willing, we'll be doing this again next week. You want to tune in? We'll also be on Hope Channel as well as our other stations. God bless, friends, and keep praying.
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8: Hello and welcome to another 3ABN Today Bible Q&A, Bible question and answer. We're so glad that you have joined us. You know, we enjoy spending this time with you each and every week. And thank you so much for your interest in this program. We have been inundated, which is a great problem, with questions and comments from you. So thank you so very much for participating with us in this Bible Q&A program. And in case you're brand new to this program, we try to answer rapid fire, as we say, in an hour's time, maybe 20 or so questions. And again, we have different guests. They're really part of the 3ABN family here. And God has given each one incredible knowledge, and each one enjoys studying the Word of God. But I just want to say thank you for being a part of our family. You know, without you, 3ABN would not be here. So we want to say thank you for your prayers and financial support for this ministry, because technically it's God's ministry. Amen. He's the captain of this ship, and all of us, that includes you, have the privilege and opportunity of helping to spread this gospel around the world. And we're hearing from people, too, that are viewing this program that maybe are not Seventh-day Adventist Christians, and they're just finding out about Bible truths, and they're just studying the Word of God. And again, we answer these questions in about 2 minutes or so. So a lot of people are then taking that answer, and then they're just delving in even more and studying more in depth. And it's so exciting to hear. But if you do have questions or comments, you can always send us an email at BibleQA@3ABN.org. Or you can send a text message, and that number is 618-228-3975. And we have some people that are submitting questions via social media, which is great because you can follow 3ABN on Instagram, on Facebook, and many other ways. But if you want to, I have the little address here for Instagram, 3ABN_official. You can submit questions that way to us as well. That's 3ABN_official. But we're again so glad that you joined us today, and I'm here on the set with Pastor John Lomacane. So good to have you here, Pastor.
9: This is a fun program.
8: It is, isn't
9: Rapid
8: it?
9: Fire.
8: Yes.
9: Because we love to stretch our answers, but it's kind of making us distill it down to the most relevant parts of it.
8: Well, I mean, God's given all of you gifts, but I think, Pastor, you know, you can answer these questions so fast. Mm-hmm. God's given you an incredible gift, or you can expound upon it and preach an hour sermon, too, you know. So it's just a great balance. So
9: praise
8: thank you
9: Lord.
8: So much. Pastor Johnny, good to have you here with us, sir.
10: It's a blessing to be here. Blessing to be here.
11: Mm. Amen. And Jill, good to have you here. It's weird to call you Jill. I always call her sweetie or honey. Or, yeah, because she's my wife of almost 19 years, but so good to have you on the set today as well.
12: Thank you so much, sweetheart. I'll call you sweetheart.
11: Okay, but, there you go.
12: I'd just love to open up the Word of God and
11: Amen.
12: Study, so what a privilege.
11: Mm, yeah, absolutely. You know, before we go into the first question, Pastor John, I'm going to have you open with prayer, but just before we go to opening prayer, this past week, great sermon, or I guess when this airs, actually maybe just a couple weeks ago, but you can go to TV...
9: SVAC.org
11: to get this sermon, but it's great because it has to do with the study of the Word of God. So give us just a real quick synopsis of this message. It's
9: about our thoughts and our imaginations. A lot of times we don't know why we do what we do, but it begins in our thoughts and then also in our imaginations. And that was the sin that condemned the antediluvian world. So you may want to go to that website, tvsdac.org, and look for the message entitled, Just My Imaginations.
11: Mm.
9: And it comes from an old song that when I used to be a disc jockey, it kind of lays the foundation. That's all I'm going to tell you about it.
11: Amen. But you talked about also the study of the Word of God, right?
9: Oh.
11: And so that's what we're doing today.
9: Oh, yeah.
11: Just opening the Word of God.
9: The Word of God is a discerner of the thoughts and intentions of our hearts.
11: Amen.
9: And that's what the antediluvians failed in.
11: Mm. Yeah, absolutely. So, yes. Thank you very much, Pastor, again, for preaching that message. But let's open in prayer, please.
9: Loving Father in heaven, we thank you. It is your word. We are your servants. Speak to us, Lord.
12: Yes.
9: Send your Holy Spirit. We have intellect. But what is it without the power and strength and guidance of the one who inspired this word and spoke to the holy men? Speak to us today, Lord, that your people may hear what the Spirit says to the churches. Mm-hmm. In Jesus' name we pray.
11: Amen.
9: Amen.
12: Amen.
9: Amen.
11: And I want to encourage you at home to get your Bible and get a pen and paper or your electronic device. Take notes, follow along, and then do your study as well, because God has so much treasure in His Word. And there's something I always like to do is before we start, and that is read 2 Timothy 2:15, quote it, study to show thyself approved unto God, a workman that needeth not to be ashamed, rightly dividing the word of truth. Amen to that. Pastor John, a lot of great questions have come in, and let's start with this one. Mm-hmm. The New Testament states a woman is free from the law of her husband after he dies. The Old Testament states that God hates divorce. Moses approved it because of the hardness of the heart. Was Christ's answer to a question? Was Christ's answer to the question on this subject?
9: Mm-hmm.
11: And this comes from Vivian.
9: Yes, this is a beautiful topic because it's really a lot of what we do hinges on the answer here. But let's first talk about the woman who is free from the law of her husband after he dies. Now, the law of her husband is often misconstrued to believe by many that it's the law of God.
12: Mm-hmm.
9: But no, that's not the case. It's the law of her husband. You'll find the Bible talks about the natural husband and the spiritual husband.
12: Mm-hmm.
9: Christ is the husband man. Well, when you marry to him, he has a law also. But when Eve fell into sin, we find in Genesis 3:16 these words from God. He said to her, to the woman he said, I will greatly multiply your sorrow and your conception.
12: Mm-hmm.
9: In pain you shall bring forth children, and this is the law of the husband. Your desire shall be for your husband, mm-hmm. and he shall rule over you.
11: Mm-hmm.
9: That rulership is now taken by Paul to now incorporate that in why we do what we do, the law of sin. And Paul talks about it as the law of sin and death.
12: Mm-hmm.
9: Let's go to Romans chapter 6 to see the other component of that, because Romans 6 now builds on this whole ideology, saying you're going to do what you do as long as you're married to that old man of sin. Romans 6, verse 6 and 7, knowing this, that our old man was crucified mm-hmm. with him, that the body of sin might be done away with, that we should no longer be slaves to sin, for he who has died has been freed from sin.
11: Mm.
9: So when we die, when that old man is no longer reigning over us,
12: mm-hmm.
9: we are now free to marry a new man.
11: Mm-hmm.
9: And that's what Paul meant when he said in Romans chapter 7, verse 2, for the woman who has a husband is bound by the law to her husband as long as he lives. But if the husband dies, she is released from the law of her husband, meaning the controlling power of sin. So then, while her husband lives, she marries another man, she will be called an adulteress, meaning if she tries to live a righteous life while being married to that old nature, it's not going to work. Christ is not, he's not in that relationship.
11: Yes.
9: But what happens? But if her husband dies, she is free from the law, so that she is no adulteress, though she has married another man. Meaning now, that old man of sin is dead. Now she's free to marry the new husband, Christ, and the offspring or her fruit will be righteousness because of that new man who is Christ.
11: Wow.
12: Amen.
11: Incredible. Thank you, Pastor. Great answer. 2 minutes. How much time?
9: That's a great food squeeze right there.
11: Amen. Good job. Thank you. Praise the Lord. Pastor Johnny, great question here from Lonnie from Washington. Where did Jehu come from? And can you tell me more about him?
13: Well, one of those funny answers came to my mind. He said, well, he came from his mother and from the Lord the first time I heard that. But let's go to...
11: Which is a true answer.
13: Which yes. is a true answer. But, you know, there's not much discussion about Jehu, like you talk about Daniel, Isaiah, mm-hmm. Jeremiah, Moses. But yes, in 1 Kings chapter 16, verse 1, it says, then the word of the Lord came to Jehu, the son of Hanani, against Baasha, saying... And so he was a prophet and a prophet of the Lord. Mm-hmm. Now, it's interesting that his father, Hanani, was also a prophet. What I found in looking at this is that Jehu, when this particular passage is recorded, apparently lived a long time. And this was when he was very young that he came to rebuke the king. A message from the Lord. And you know, when you talk about prophets coming to rebuke a king, their lives were in danger.
11: Absolutely.
13: Their lives were in danger. But he did not flinch. He went courageously and rebuked the king, just like his father has done as well. Now, apparently he lived a long time because when you go to all the way to, Second Chronicles chapter 16, we see here a reference to Jehu again, and he apparently wrote the history or annals of Jehoshaphat. Second Chronicles chapter 19, actually, Second Chronicles chapter 19, and you go to verse 2, and almost have it, and it says here, and Jehu the son of Hanani, the seer went out to meet him and said to King Jehoshaphat, should you help the wicked and love those who hate the Lord? Therefore, the wrath of the Lord is upon you. Nevertheless, good things are found in you, in that you have removed the wooden image from the land and have prepared your heart to seek God. So this is what we can share in the amount of time that we have. And there's not much about him.
11: Okay. This comes from Bruce. Thank you, Bruce, for this question. And Jill, please explain to me Hebrews chapter 10, verse 26.
12: That's a good question, Bruce. Let's read the verse in question. Hebrews 10, 26 says, if we sin willfully after we have received the knowledge of the truth, there no longer remains a sacrifice for sins. Now, there might be several interpretations to this verse, but I'm going to give you the one that I feel really resonates with me. Mm-hmm. Can God forgive willful sin? Absolutely, because that's why Christ came. Adam willfully ate of the apple.
11: That's right.
12: David willfully took Bathsheba, and he willfully had her husband murdered. You and I have willfully at times stepped into sin. God forgives us. Romans 6:23, the wages of sin is death, but the gift of God is eternal life through Christ Jesus our Lord. We also know 1 John 1:9, if we confess our sins, he's faithful and just to forgive us. So what is the context of Hebrews chapter 10? It's all about the insufficiency of the animal sacrifices in the old covenant versus Jesus' blood and Jesus' sacrifice in the new covenant. We see the shadows and types of the old covenant. We see the Levitical priesthood, and in Hebrews 10, we see that Jesus is the high priest. We see the earthly sanctuary, and in Hebrews 10, we see that there's a heavenly sanctuary. Mm-hmm. We see the animal sacrifices, and it's impossible for the blood of bulls and goats to take away sin. But in Hebrews 10, we see that Jesus is the Lamb of God, and he is offered one sacrifice for sin forever, and he sat down at the right hand of God. So what is the willful sin here? I believe it's saying if after understanding the new covenant, we understand that Jesus is the only way to salvation, we understand that Jesus' blood cleanses you and I from all sin. If we go back to the old covenant, to the sacrificial system, to any other way for salvation other than the Lord Jesus Christ, then therefore there remains no sacrifice for sin.
11: Wow, thank you very much. Yeah, good answer. Yeah.
9: That was very good.
11: Yes, excellent. Praise the Lord. Pastor John, this one comes from Washington. Why does Jesus tell his disciples in Luke chapter 22, verse 36, that he who had no sword was to sell his garment and buy a sword?
9: Okay, well, the point of the matter is the Lord was talking about provision, provision that could not be supplied by anyone else other than by the Lord.
11: Okay.
9: And you find the sword, in fact, was an instrument of war.
11: Mm-hmm. True.
9: But the Lord was not advocating that, because when Peter pulled out his sword, which he had, and cut off the ear of the soldier, he said, put up your sword.
11: He did.
9: Right? The Lord is not saying you need to go out and start killing people. But it had a symbolic application, because we find in Hebrews 4 and verse 12, for the word of God is living and powerful and sharper than any two-edged sword, piercing to the division of soul and spirit and of joints and marrows, and is a discerner of the thoughts and intents of the heart. Not only that, but the Lord continued to amplify the need. Now, the sword that he was referring to was, you need defense. If you look at the entire whole armor of God in Ephesians 6, all of the armor is defensive.
12: Yes.
9: The sword is the only offensive part of it. In other words, you could have a helmet, a shield, you could be fully dressed in the regalia of a military person. But if you have no weapon, you're in trouble. They might say, what a good-looking, what's the word? What a good-looking carcass, so to speak, I'm using.
11: Sure.
9: What a good-looking person that he's just going to die. He looks good, but he has nothing to defend himself.
11: True.
9: What the Lord was in essence saying is, whatever you do, put aside anything you have and make sure that you do not go out without a sword, because there will be no defense. And that's why Ephesians 6, verse 17, the sword of the Spirit is the word of God.
12: Yes.
9: Revelation 2 and verse 16, the Lord says, I will come quickly and will fight against them with the sword of my mouth. So the gospel went forth as a sword, piercing, cutting away sin, cutting away unrighteousness, because the disciples equipped themselves with the word of God coming from their mouths.
11: Amen.
12: Amen.
11: Lord, thank you, Pastor. Great answer. Pastor Johnny, question here from Sherry, Pennsylvania. Thank you so much for submitting this. Is Isaiah 17, chapter 17, verse 1, a future prophecy, or is it conditional?
13: Mm-hmm. That is a good question. I will read Isaiah 17, verse 1. The burden against Damascus, the Bible says, behold, Damascus will cease from being a city, and it will be a ruinous heap. The question is it a future prophecy or a conditional? Yes. Yes. The reason I give is because Jeremiah chapter 18, verses 7 through 10, is where God explains how he does what he does and why he does what he does. It says there, the instant I speak concerning a nation and concerning a kingdom, to pluck it up, to pull down, or to destroy it, if that nation against whom I have spoken turns from its evil, I will relent of the disaster that I thought to bring upon it. So this is conditional. Now, notice what happens in the other instance, verse 9. And the instant I speak concerning a nation and concerning a kingdom to build and to plant it, like Israel, if it does evil in my sight so that it does not obey my voice, then I will relent concerning the good with which I said I would benefit it. Yes, Damascus was destroyed. It became a ruinous heap. But apparently it was rebuilt. And this is, but I do want to give the answer, the reason why God had saw the need to destroy it. It says in Isaiah 17, verse 10, and I have to say this as well, Damascus, Israel had joined Damascus in for a period of time to fight against other nations. And this prophecy presents extensive punishment. Now notice Isaiah 17 verse 10, because you have forgotten the God of your salvation. So it is not that God takes it upon himself, I think I'll destroy this nation today. No, it's because appeals have been made repeatedly to that nation, and that nation refuses to repent, then the Lord has to take action based on their actions.
11: Mm. Wow, very good. Yeah, thank you, Pastor Johnny. And thank you for submitting that question. Jill, this is, my heart goes out to this person here. This is a question that's based off of Exodus 19, 5 through 6, 1 Peter 2, 9, talks about us being God's special treasure, a royal priesthood, a holy people. I know God's word is true, for he cannot lie, but I don't feel like royalty. Everything I do, I question myself. I don't feel like I'm doing enough, not being totally obedient, calling myself a hypocrite. Am I working for my salvation, even though I know salvation is not of works? Wow.
12: Thank you so much, Sherry, for that question. Let's read those verses in reference first. In 1 Peter 2, 9, it says, but you are a chosen generation, a royal priesthood, a holy nation, his own special people, that you may proclaim the praises of him who called you out of darkness into this marvelous light. And of course, Exodus 19, verse 5 says, now therefore, if you will indeed obey my voice and keep my covenant, then you shall be a special treasure to me above all people, for all the earth is mine. What I would tell you, Sherry, and any one of you who struggle with whether you really are a chosen generation, are you royalty? Can God forgive you? Can you be God's own special people? Are you being hypocritical? I would tell you to walk by the authority of the Word of God.
9: That's right.
12: Don't walk by how you feel. Walk by faith in the authority of God's Word.
11: Amen.
12: You see, our Christian walk is not based on feeling. It is based on faith. And by faith, we accept what God's Word says about us. 1 John 1:9, I'm going to give you some scriptures. We won't read them, but you can jot them down. 1 John 1:9, God's Word says, you are forgiven. 1 John 3:1, God's word says you can be a child of the King. Mm-hmm. Romans 8:15, God's word says you are adopted. Romans 8:1, God's word says you might feel as if you're under condemnation, but you don't have to walk under that condemnation. Romans 8:13, you might feel that you have no victory over sin, but God's word says his spirit will give you victory over sin. John 14:27, you might feel that there's no peace in your life, but God's word says he will give you peace.
9: That's right.
12: Psalm 16:11, you might feel that you're depressed and there's no joy, but God's word says he will give you joy. Ephesians 1:4, you might feel, well, I'm not chosen, or I'm not redeemed, or I can't be holy, but God's word says you are accepted and redeemed and holy and forgiven in Jesus. So just accept by faith what God's word says about you.
11: Amen. Wow. Praise the Lord. That's really, really encouraging. I want to tell you, in case you just now joined us, you're watching 3ABN Today Bible Q&A. We would just want to say welcome to this program. And if you have any questions or comments in your study of the Word, or if there's something that's always been in your brain, like, boy, I don't quite understand that, feel free to contact us. You can do it several ways. One is BibleQA@3ABN.org. You're welcome to text us. Grab your cell phone. Text us at 618-228-3975. Or as we mentioned a few minutes ago, you can also let us know a question or comment through Instagram. And that is 3ABN_official. And you can send a question or comment that way as well. And I want to just, I mean, this program goes by so fast. We're almost halfway through. So this may be a great time just to take a little water break, right? Right now, before we start taking more notes as we go into another batch of questions here. But I just want to say thank you to the crew that worked so hard to make this program happen as well. Appreciate Jorge and his leadership of the production department, but LaDonna, who fields all these questions that come in, and just wonderful. So thank you for submitting them, but thank you for the crew that worked so hard on the camera and the control room to make this program a possibility. But utmost, we thank the Lord Jesus Christ for providing for our needs to bring you these truths in this time in history. It's absolutely incredible. Pastor John, I think let's go to this question. It's a really good one. It's referring to the rich man of Lazarus.
9: Okay.
11: And this comes from Teresa in Virginia. And here's her question. Can you explain Luke 16:19, verses 19 through 31, about the rich man and Lazarus? Some think that's why you can be in heaven and in hell.
9: Well, the rich man and Lazarus is a parable for a number of obvious reasons. One, the Bible doesn't teach that we die and go to heaven. The Bible teaches we die and are buried, and we wait in the grave for the resurrection. John 5, verse 28 and 29, all that are in the graves will hear his voice and will come forth. Those that have done good to the resurrection of life, those that have done evil to the resurrection of condemnation. So the grave is the place. Job says in Job 14, oh, that you would hide me in the grave, that you would conceal me until your wrath has passed, that you will appoint me a set time and remember me. Psalms 146, verse 4, his breath goes forth, he returns to his earth, in that very day his plans perish. Psalms 115, verse 17, the dead do not praise the Lord, neither any that go down into silence. So the Bible is clear about what happens. The living know that they will die, but the dead know not anything. Ecclesiastes 9, verse 5 and 6. But this parable is talking about, if you read this parable and you delete all that the Bible says, it sounds like men are conscious, they're communicating, there's a great gulf, they can see each other. This was a parable of Christ to the rich men. And who did Lazarus represent? Lazarus represented those that the rich man ignored. But who did not ignore the rich? Who did not ignore Lazarus? The dogs. And when you follow this language in the Bible, you find that the Pharisees often referred to the Gentiles as dogs. Why do we give the children's food to dogs? Why do we cast the pearl to the swine? The Pharisees and scribes looked at themselves as so exclusive that no one had any salvation outside of them. That's why the Bible starts by talking about the rich man that had purple and fine linen. What was that? Exodus 28, verse 15. It's the very garments of those who were in the priest, in the priesthood. You shall make the breastplate of fine judgment, Exodus 28:15, artistically woven according to the workmanship of the ephod, you shall make it gold, blue, purple, and scarlet thread, and fine woven linen you shall make it. So right away the Lord made it really clear. I'm talking about the priestly system. You find, I talked about the dogs in Matthew 7, verse 6 and 27. How the Pharisees made it clear, don't cast the children's food to the dogs. But they had something else. What was falling from the rich man's table? Crumbs. Well, what does the crumbs represent? Crumbs come from bread. They had a bread of life, but they wouldn't share it. But what did the dogs do? The dogs saw the needs of those who were rejected by the well-to-do, by the Pharisees, by the Sadducees, by those who had the word of God but not share it. And the dogs, or the Gentiles, took care of the needs of the people that were overlooked by those who had the proper doctrines. It's a really sad rebuke. But lastly, five brothers. Why five brothers? Because the first five books of the Bible, the Pentateuch, were the place where the Jews had their pride. And they said, we have five brothers. Warn them, lest a worse thing come upon them. And lastly, if in fact you were in fires, I guarantee you that by no means will one drop of water cool your tongue.
11: Won't do a thing.
9: You are in fires being tormented endlessly. The nutshell of it is, here's the reason for the story. Don't ignore the needs of others and think that your doctrinal beliefs is all that is needed to be saved. That's the nutshell of it.
14: That's good.
11: You know, and we always have just a little bit extra time. So, Pastor, I'm going to just actually just hang on this just real quick, and we'll go to you, Pastor Johnny. Why did Jesus speak in parables? Why did he do this and tell stories? What was the reason instead of just like, here it is, just like this?
9: Well, parables are hidden messages. And the hidden messages, he spoke in many parables to the multitudes. But when the disciples came silently, he explained to them, like the parable of the sower that went forth to sow. He hid his messages because people would have been able to single him out. That's why he began by saying the kingdom of God is at hand. Later on he says the kingdom of heaven. He stopped saying the kingdom of heaven is at hand. And later the kingdom of God, because now after being revealed to be the Son of God, he associated himself with God. So he hid the messages in parables. But those who to whom he spoke it, they knew.
11: It's powerful.
9: Like at a time when they were in a time of sowing seeds in the field, planting, he said, a sower went forth to sow. And what could the people see in the background? Somebody sowing seeds.
11: Exactly.
9: And they never forgot it.
11: You know, I think what's beautiful too about Christ, Pastor John, you know, is I think about him, you know, giving these stories, if we may say. I remember as a child, these stories being read to me before I could read. Well, you would understand that concept is even as a small child, right? 3, 4, 5.
13: Yes.
11: But as you grow older, you understand there's more depth to that,
13: and
11: you
13: more
11: understand
13: depth.
11: More. Yes. So it's amazing because it just crossed so many age groups and so much education. It's powerful.
9: And one quick thing.
11: Please.
9: I found out that when you study the Bible, I mean, it's deeper than actually
11: yeah.
9: we even thought, the
12: yeah.
9: parable of the rich man Lazarus,
12: yeah.
9: because they mentioned five. The number five is a measurement of usage in building the sanctuary.
11: Wow.
9: Everything is measured by fives.
12: Oh. It's good.
11: Yep.
9: I thought, wow,
11: that's new.
9: The curtain length, the number of curtains, the bars that are used are all in the increments of
11: yeah.
9: five.
11: Fantastic.
12: That's the beauty of the Word of God. The more you study, the more you discover,
11: yes.
12: I don't know. And
9: yeah.
12: there's so much deeper richness to discover. It's amazing.
11: Absolutely. So we want to encourage you at home. You know, we're talking about the study of the Word of God is to open your Bible and to study as well. You know, those that are on the panel today, they just like, oh, hey, they've got all this knowledge of the Bible. No, they believe in studying the Word of God, and they make that a daily practice. So we want to encourage you to do the same. Pastor Johnny, great question here. This is from Lindsay. Who are the Nethinims spoken of in Nehemiah chapter 10, verse 28? I have an idea of who they are, but I'm not quite sure. This is from Heather.
13: Very good.
11: Thank you.
13: So Nehemiah chapter 10, verse 28 says, now the rest of the people, the priests, the Levites, the gatekeepers, the singers, the Nethinim, and all those who had separated themselves from the peoples of the land to the law of God, their wives, their sons, and their daughters, everyone who had knowledge and understanding. They are mentioned as Nethinim. They are mentioned a few times, but who are they? If you go to Joshua chapter 9, you're going to discover the Gibeonites. And the Gibeonites were a people that saw what was going on, that the people of Israel, God was using them and destroying all of these other nations. And they became afraid that they too were going to be destroyed. So they took counsel among themselves and they said, hey, what's happened to them is going to happen to us. So they made a plan to deceive the people of Israel. They took old clothes, old sandals, old sacks, and they also took old, dry, moldy bread. They took old, really old bread, and they said, we've been traveling for a long time, and make a covenant with us. And so in Joshua chapter 9, after they presented this, this is very interesting. It says, then the men of Israel took some of their provisions, but they did not ask counsel of the Lord.
11: Mm.
13: So Joshua made peace with them and made a covenant with them to let them live. And the rulers of the congregation swore to them.
12: Mm.
13: So what happens is that later, about 3 days later, the people of Israel discover, we've been deceived. We've been deceived. So Joshua then makes a proclamation to them, and he says, verse 23, now therefore you are cursed. None of you shall be freed from being slaves, woodcutters and water carriers for the house of my God. So these people, the Nethinims, were water carriers and hewers of wood.
11: Mm-hmm.
13: They worked in the temple, and they had the privilege of being in the temple and learning mm-hmm. of God. So they had an opportunity to know God and be faithful.
11: Amen.
13: These are the Nethinims.
11: Wonderful.
12: Amen.
11: Yeah, thank you,
12: good
11: Pastor
12: answer.
11: Johnny. Yes, great answer. Jill, this is a question from Tara. Where in the Bible does it point to the Sabbath on Saturday? Also, that point to which days Christ was crucified and rose. Also, that point to which days Christ was crucified and rose.
12: Thank you so much, Tara, for that question. The Sabbath is a perpetual and visible sign of God's people, and we're going to take a quick journey through the Word of God. The Sabbath, of course, was instituted at creation. We see that in Genesis 2, verses 1 through 3. Thus the heavens and the earth, they were finished, and all the host of them. And on the seventh day, God ended the work which he had done, and he rested on the seventh day from all the work which he had done, and he blessed the seventh day and sanctified it, because in it he had rested from all his work which God created and made. So we see that God instituted the Sabbath at creation. It was set apart. It was sanctified. It's a day that is made holy. We see this reiterated, of course, the children of Israel were at Mount Sinai, Exodus 20. You can read it, verses 8 through 11. It just simply says, remember the Sabbath day, because they had lost sight of the Sabbath day. Now, some people say, well, that means the Sabbath was just for the Jews. No, it was instituted instituted at creation. We know that Abraham in Genesis 26 verse 5, Abraham obeyed my voice and kept my commandments. We know in Exodus 16, this is even before the Sabbath was reminded with the Ten Commandments. Mm-hmm. We see the Sabbath, the seventh day, was kept when the manna was given to the children of Israel.
11: True.
12: We see that the Sabbath was kept by Jesus during his life. This is in Luke 4, verse 16. Jesus came to Nazareth, where he had been brought up, and as his custom was, he went into the synagogue on the Sabbath day and stood up for to read. We also see that the Sabbath was kept by Jesus in his death. You referenced what were those days. We see, of course, Jesus died on Friday. If you look at Luke chapter 23, verse 54, we have Joseph of Arimathea preparing the body of Jesus, asking for it to be taken down from the cross, wrapping it in linen, putting it in the tomb. And it says in verse 54, that day was the preparation. So that tells us Jesus died on Friday. And the Sabbath drew near. Hmm. We know that Jesus rested in the tomb on the Sabbath day, on the seventh day. Luke 23, verse 56, they returned and prepared spices and fragrant oils, and they rested on the Sabbath according to the commandment. Then we know Jesus rose on the first day of the week, which would be Sunday. Luke 24, verse 1, on the first day of the week, the women are coming to anoint the body of Jesus, and they discover he's not there because he has risen. Amen. We see the Sabbath was kept by the apostles. This is after the resurrection of Jesus. In Acts 13, there are several references, but Acts 13, verse 44, it says, on the next Sabbath, almost the whole city came together. Amen. To hear the word of God.
11: Wow.
12: And we know finally that the Sabbath, it will be kept in the new earth. Isaiah 66, verse 23, it shall come to pass from one new moon to another, and from one Sabbath to another, all flesh shall come together to worship before me, says the Lord. So God's Sabbath is connected to creation. It's connected to redemption. It's connected to sanctification, and at the end of time, it is a special sign of God's people and their loyalty to Him.
11: Wow. Amen. Praise the Lord. Great answer there, sweetie, about the Sabbath Saturday and just a couple of minutes. Praise
13: That's
11: the Lord.
13: Right.
11: Pastor John, good question, and I like they didn't put their name, but from a continuing and grateful viewer and student from California.
9: Okay.
11: So, thank you very much. It's a little lengthy here. It says, in 2 Thessalonians chapter 2, verses 7 through 9, it speaks about the Antichrist as the mystery of lawlessness. Mm. Who is the he that restrains, then is taken out of the way so that the lawless one will be revealed? I need a more modern speech for this verse and verses continuing on through verse 9, but not sure if that will help. Is Satan taking himself out of the way? I'm confused.
9: Okay. Well, praise the Lord that the Bible has an answer.
11: Amen.
9: Now, all we've got to do is ask ourselves the question, and this is the biggest part of the question, who is the restrainer?
11: Yeah, that's
9: who
11: good.
9: Is doing what? Well, you have a couple of pictures. One you have in Revelation, the Bible talks about the angels in Revelation 7 holding back the winds of strife. But that's not what's being referred to here in this verse. I would recommend to you that what is being referred to here in this verse is the power of the Holy Spirit that was the same condition in the days when the antediluvians roamed the earth in the days of Noah. Because you notice there was a restraining power that was being removed, and when that power was removed, when that restraint was removed, their thoughts and intentions were only evil continually. Mm-hmm. In Genesis chapter 6, the Bible talks about this restraint, and because the devil cannot restrain himself and release himself.
11: Yeah. No, that's
9: right. He's, if he could restrain himself or release himself, he'd have done so already, if he had the power to do so. Mm-hmm. But the Bible says in Genesis 6 and verse 3, and the Lord said, my spirit shall not strive with man forever, or shall not always strive with man, for he is indeed flesh, yet his days shall be 120 years. In this particular time, man was put on probation, and the Lord was in essence saying to Noah, in this period of 120 years, my spirit is being withdrawn. It's going to strive with men for only a certain amount of time. When that restraint is removed, then what happens? The man of sin is revealed. Who is, as Paul says, who comes, whose revelation is after the working of Satan.
11: Okay, yes.
9: But Paul also says the mystery of iniquity is already at work, meaning when he wrote this, that power was in existence, but it would have a greater manifestation as the Spirit of God is being withdrawn. So the nutshell of it, Acts chapter 7, verse 51, Stephen made the very same claim about the restraining power that was taken away from the Jewish nation. Mm-hmm. He says, "You stiff-necked and uncircumcised in heart and ears, you always resist the Holy Spirit as your fathers did, so do you." Mm. So the restraining power is this: don't resist the Spirit of God, whereby we are sealed unto the day of redemption. Mm.
11: Wow. Amen. Praise the Lord. Thank you. Yeah, great answer from the Word of God. Pastor Johnny, this comes from Ruth, and she's watching or listening from the great country of Zambia. And she says, "I heard a preacher say that some people's probation can end even before they die. Is it true? And if it is, under what circumstances can it happen?"
13: That is a very good question. Mm-hmm. And I'm going to read a verse from Luke chapter 12 and verse 10 that helps us to see why this may be. In Luke chapter 12, verse 10, Jesus speaking says, "And anyone who speaks a word against the Son of Man, it will be forgiven him. But to him who blasphemes against the Holy Spirit, it will not be forgiven." Mm-hmm. It may be that someone has done this, blasphemed against the Holy Spirit. Well, what is that? This is something that has been called the unpardonable sin.
12: Yes.
13: And there is a possibility that some people may have done that. Now, how do you commit this sin? It is not a one-time act. Otherwise, the devil would be on our trails every moment of every day trying to lead us to commit this one particular sin. But it is a mentality, a continued refusal to repent and turn to God's way. Now, how many times does the person resist the Holy Spirit and then he's committed the unpardonable sin? Mm-hmm. Only God knows. See, so nobody here can say, "Hey, that guy over there, he's committed the unpardonable sin." You can't do that. Only God knows. So how do you know? How do you know if you've done this? Now, remember that when Peter came to Jesus and said, "How many times should I forgive a person?" Until seven times? I can't remember what he said, but Jesus said, "No, until 70 times seven."
12: Yeah.
13: So if God was telling us that we should at least do this, he is willing to do more. So it's not something that is done at one particular moment. Mm-hmm. Now, it could be. Now, one of the things that we can tell you is, if you have a desire to follow God, know God's word, and if you're worried about committing the unpardonable sin, that is a sign that the Holy Spirit is working in your heart.
12: That's right.
11: Amen.
13: That is a sign that you are not completely cemented against the drawing of the Lord.
9: That's right.
13: So I say to you that praise God for that. Now, there may be some people that are doing. What are some of the characteristics? I would say that some of these people come to the point of what you heard a moment ago. Their thoughts are only evil continually. They do evil and they have no qualms, don't feel any
12: guilt
13: or whatsoever, hurting babies, hurting anyone. They just don't care. They lost their ability to care. And so to blaspheme is equal to speaking against the Holy Spirit, and to resist the Holy Spirit continually and without any remorse whatsoever. So it denotes the conscience and wicked rejection of the saving power and grace of God toward man. Only the person who sets himself against the forgiveness of God is excluded from it.
11: Amen. Thank you so much, Pastor Johnny.
9: Point.
11: Yeah, very good point. Jill, this is a question from, I think you would say the last name is Shaddai, and good question. Luke 6:38, "Give and it will be given to you. Good measure, pressed down, shaken together, and running over will be put into your bosom. For with the same measure that you use, it will be measured back to you." Was Jesus talking about the giving of money or loving our enemies and people by way of giving love, and it shall be given back to us in equal measure? As I read the scripture from verse 27, I notice the context was about loving our enemies and being good to people. Are we not misconstruing it to mean giving of monies, since this scripture is always quoted when soliciting funds or calling for sponsorship at our churches?
12: Thank you so much for that question. I think there are multiple applications to the Word of God. And we always study Scripture in context. The context determines meaning. If you look at the context of Luke chapter 6, it's actually the Sermon on the Mount. And Jesus gives that entire, blessed are the poor in spirit, and that whole thing that we understand as the Sermon on the Mount. Then it goes, like you referenced, to verses 27 through 36. Talks about love your enemies, do good to those who spitefully use you and curse you and abuse you. Then verse 37, which is right before our verse in question, Luke 6:37, it says, judge not and you will not be judged. Condemn not and you will not be condemned. Forgive and you will be forgiven. And then it goes into give and it will be given unto you.
11: Mm-hmm.
12: So I believe clearly this is talking about forgiveness. How much you forgive, it will be forgiven to you. Mm-hmm. It's talking about judgment. How much you judge, it will in turn be poured back upon you. It's talking about love. How much you love others, it will in turn come back to you. Now, can it also reference money? Absolutely. Mm-hmm. I think that's a great application. When you give, when you pour, it is poured back to you. But I believe the primary application, if you look at the context, is talking about loving others, is talking about giving, is talking about forgiving. And yes, we can apply it financially as well. So I would say it has a dual application.
11: Mm-hmm. Yeah, excellent. Okay. Thank you so very much. Praise the Lord. Pastor, a good question here from Chandler. Says, why do we end our prayers with, in Jesus' name?
9: Amen.
11: Yes, let me add that. In Jesus' name we pray, amen.
12: It's a good
9: exactly.
12: question.
11: It's a good question.
9: It's a wonderful question. One of the problems that Jesus was addressing in his day was the Pharisees' lack of even acknowledging him at all. Mm-hmm. They would pray to God in the marketplace, thank God. Oh God, think I'm not like other men. They would always acknowledge God, but they would not acknowledge him. And one of the things he said in John 14, verse 1 to 3, you believe in God, believe also in me.
11: Mm-hmm.
9: So because the Lord God sent his son as a propitiation, as our sacrifice, as our substitute, mm-hmm. but they would not acknowledge him. And then the reason why we pray in Jesus' name is John 14, verse 13 and 14, and I'll start there. Jesus says, and whatever you ask in my name, that I will do.
12: That's good.
9: That the Father may be glorified in the Son. If you ask anything in my name,
11: amen.
9: I will do it.
12: That's good.
9: Why is
12: wow.
9: he saying in my name?
11: Yes.
9: Because John 14, verse 6, Jesus said, I am the way, the truth, and the life. No one comes to the Father except through me. So it's like saying, Greg and Jill, well, I'm not going to ask Greg and Jill, Ian, I'd like to work here. Oh, you got to go through Greg and Jill. So, I don't want to go through Greg and Jill. I just want to work here. Oh, no one works here at 3ABN who doesn't go through Greg and Jill. In the context of this, Jesus is saying, do not bypass me thinking you can get to the Father. 1 Timothy 2 and verse 5. For there is one God,
12: yes,
9: and one mediator between God and man, the man Christ Jesus.
11: Mm-hmm. Amen.
9: Now, I wasn't waxing Greg and Jill, but I was using you as an illustration.
11: Yeah.
9: Well, Jesus was in essence saying, with authority, you're not getting to the Father unless you go through me.
11: Wow.
9: If you ask in my name, the Father will do it because he sent me to be the mediator between you and him. I am the only way to him.
12: Amen.
11: Amen. Yeah, thank you very much, Pastor. It's a beautiful relationship, isn't it?
9: Relationship.
11: Yeah, amen. Pastor Johnny, this comes from Roger, and his question is, please explain Deuteronomy chapter 12, verse 15 and 22. Some say this is why they eat pork.
9: Wow.
11: Well,
13: thank you, Roger, for sending in that question. I have to say that anyone who uses these verses to justify the eating of pork is making a great mistake. The Bible declares that it is an unclean meat. So what is unclean? An unclean meat is a, you can notice the unclean animals are the ones that eat the garbage of the earth. the dead and decaying things, the ones, these unclean animals have a higher concentration of germs and toxins and carry diseases.
14: That's right.
13: So do you want to eat that? That's the question. Now, some people are justifying this. They're putting themselves in danger. Let's go to Deuteronomy chapter 12, verse 15 and 22 and look at it really quick. It says here, however, you may slaughter and eat meat within all your gates, whatever your heart desires. Mm-hmm. And this is where some people, oh, I can eat whatever I want. notice it says, according to the blessing of the Lord your God, which he has given you.
9: Mm-hmm.
13: The food that the Lord has given the blessing upon is the clean animals and all the vegetables and fruits and grains. Those are the ones that have received the Lord's blessing, not the unclean animals. Yeah. Now notice how it says, the unclean and the clean may eat of it, of the gazelle and the deer alike. I'm going to go to the next verse. Just as the, verse 22, just as the gazelle and deer are eaten, so you may eat them. The unclean and the clean alike may eat them. Now, what does this mean? This is talking about people. When it says unclean and clean may eat of it, it's talking about people. People that are unclean and people that are clean can eat of these animals. And it, notice how it says of the deer and the gazelle, naming clean animals. So in essence, a person could become ritually unclean by touching a dead carcass.

0: forbidden fruit. Look at the 10th commandment. We're in Exodus 20, verse 17. You shall not covet your neighbor's house. Keep your finger in Exodus 20. Let's go back to the original sin and temptation. This is in Genesis 3, verse 6. When the woman, that's Eve, saw that the tree was good for food, that it was pleasant to the eyes, a tree desirable to make one wise, she took of its fruit. That word desirable in Hebrew is covetous. It's the same word used in Exodus chapter 20 for the word covet. You shall not covet. So Eve, she broke the 10th commandment, you shall not covet, when she partook and desired that forbidden fruit. Mm-hmm. She also broke the first commandment. What's the first commandment? Exodus 20 verse 3 says, you shall have no other gods before me. And what did the serpent tell Eve in Genesis 3 verse 5? For God knows in the day you eat of it, your eyes will be opened and you will be like God, knowing good and evil. Eve desired, what did it say in the first commandment? You shall have no other gods before me. And yet Eve desired to be like God. That's breaking the first commandment. She also broke the fifth commandment, which says, honor your father and your mother, that your days may be long upon the land which the Lord your God has given you. Mm-hmm. God was, in essence, Adam and Eve's father. And he had commanded, don't eat of the tree of knowledge of good and evil. And she directly disobeyed the command of her father. That's breaking the fifth commandment. In addition, James 2:10 tells us, if whoever keeps the whole law and yet stumbles in one point is guilty of all. So she might have broken three of the commandments, but she was really guilty of all.
1: Amen.
2: Wow, praise the Lord. Amen.
3: In Spanish, we would say, excelente.
2: Does that mean excellent?
3: Excellent.
2: Yeah. Praise the Lord. Wow, I tell you, this hour always goes by in a real hurry. What we're going to do right now is actually take a really quick break, then we'll be right back with a few closing comments.
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0: These hour programs of Bible Q&A always go by so fast, and it's so incredible to find the answers from the Word of God. Pastor Loma came, Pastor Dinsey and Jill, any final thoughts, anything in closing?
1: Well, quickly on the rich man and Lazarus.
0: Okay, good.
1: A couple of points I want to make very carefully, because if you look at it, it has to be a parable, because Abraham's bosom is not heaven. People can't
0: yes.
1: talk to those in heaven and hell. They don't communicate back and forth. And thirdly, they're not alive after they die. Mm. The dead are in their graves waiting for the resurrection. The rich man in the parable was in bodily form, not in the soul form. People are rewarded at the second coming of Christ, and the lost are cast into the fires of destruction at the end of the world, not
0: yes.
1: when they die.
2: Mm. That's good.
0: Excellent. Thank you so much. Pastor Dinsey.
3: You know, God is just waiting for us to dig into His Word, and He has so much to teach us. I've learned some new things mm-hmm. in studying for these questions, because there's an abundance of truth in God's Word that we are losing out if we don't study.
0: Mm. Yeah, excellent. Thank you
2: Amen.
0: So much. And Jill.
2: And you had all Old Testament questions. I love that. That's a very good job, Pastor
3: true.
2: Johnny.
3: Crazy.
2: I want to go back to Sherry's question about faith versus feeling. And one of the things I'm really passionate about is our identity in Christ. Who am I in Christ?
0: Mm.
2: Who are you in Christ? If you open up to the book of Ephesians chapter 1, I find at least 13 things that we are in Christ. In Christ, we are blessed. In Christ, we are chosen. In Christ, we are holy. In Christ, we are without blame. In Christ, we are predestined and adopted and accepted, redeemed, forgiven. In Christ, we have wisdom. In Christ, we are united. In Christ, we have an eternal inheritance with the saints. And in Christ, we are sealed with the Holy Spirit of promise. So if you ever wonder who you are in Christ, just open up the Word of God and you'll find out who you are.
0: Mm. Amen. Thank you very much. Thank you, Jill, for being on the program. Pastor Dinsey, Pastor Loma Cain, thank you so much for being willing to open the Word of God and to share what God has given through you to us today. And again, if you missed these programs or went by so quickly, you want to go back and watch them, you can always go to 3abmplus.tv and watch them a little bit later. But we want to encourage you to open the Word of God. Make it part of your daily study. Thank you again for joining us today. We'll see you next time. God bless you. Bye-bye.

0: Now the weather forecast for Strong Tower Radio. For Michigan's UP, today we'll have a slight chance of showers and thunderstorms, mostly sunny with a high near 70 degrees. Tonight we'll have partly cloudy skies with lows at around 55 degrees with a northwest wind at around 15 miles per hour. For northern Michigan, today we'll have scattered showers and thunderstorms possible, mostly cloudy with highs near 75 degrees. And for tonight, we'll have scattered showers and thunderstorms, mostly cloudy with lows at around 57 degrees. For southern Michigan, today we'll have a 50% chance of showers and thunderstorms, partly sunny with a high near 78 degrees. And for tonight, we'll have mostly clear skies with lows at around 57 degrees with a northwest wind at around 6 to 10 miles per hour. For central Illinois, today will be sunny with a high near 82 degrees with a northwest wind at around 7 to 13 miles per hour. And for tonight, we'll have mostly clear skies with lows at around 60 degrees with a northwest wind at around 3 to 8 miles per hour. For Strong Tower Radio, I'm meteorologist Tricia Cook.
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2: 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I'm your host, Tom Majeure, with Pastor Jay Gallimore. We're talking about religious liberty and Bible prophecy. Pastor Jay is a retired pastor, and will you lead us in a word of prayer?
3: Yes. Heavenly Father, as we talk about this marvelous subject, we just want to praise your name for religious liberty and bless our time together as well as our listeners. In Jesus' name, amen.
2: In our last segment, Pastor Jay, we talked about religious liberty and a Bible prophecy. We laid some broad brush. We went back to Daniel. We talked about Revelation and some of the history that we've had, not only in ancient past, but even more recent past with the establishment of the United States of America. You left us at a cliffhanger, just about ready to get into some real specifics. For our listeners, it's been a whole week since they've heard the last session. Give us a quick review, and then let's jump into the specifics.
3: All right, very good. Well, we noted that both Daniel and Revelation pictures a time in the end where persecution is going to rise. God's people will have to be delivered from all of that. And we've also seen that persecution, religious persecution, was the great powers of Babylon, Medo-Persia, Rome, and Greece, and all of those kinds of things. That's kind of been the norm. And then you get the Dark Ages with the rise of the papacy, and all due respect, not being anti-Catholic, I have wonderful Catholic friends and people that I love, but history is a history. And the papacy invented the Inquisition, one of the most horrible things that's ever been done. And they admit that, basically, in their own encyclopedias and so forth. So I'm not going off of their material. But in the book of Revelation, it pictures the rise, I believe, of the United States of America. And I love this great nation. I'm proud to be a citizen of it. And I love its constitution. I've enjoyed all that freedom all my life. And I'm so grateful, just so grateful. So I believe that in Revelation 13, that beast that comes from the earth is the United States of America. And it has twin horns like a lamb, fascinating, but it ends up speaking like a dragon. which breaks my heart. To say that must break God's heart too.
2: And those two horns represent powers or principles. And one was Protestantism, and the other one is Republicanism.
3: I put it a little different than that. Lamb-like horns refer back to Christ, and they are represent power. So what was Christ's power? Christ's power, of course, is truth, but you got to be able to search for truth. And kindness and goodness to anybody. He didn't say to the Samaritan lady, as I said before, "Are you a Samaritan? And I'll help you if you're a Jew." No, he didn't do that. He, Syrophoenician woman, he said, "Are you a Canaanite? I don't help Canaanite," you know, kind of a thing. But my point is that Jesus was he invented religious freedom. Otherwise, the devil would never have had a chance to do what he's doing and so forth. But let me come back to the United States. So those twin horns are power. They hold the secret of our power. And that is civil freedom, which we wanted a state without a king. We didn't want a tyranny. We didn't want a despot. The governed ought to be able to choose who governs them. And the second one is religious freedom. We wanted a church without a pope. Now, if you want a pope, that's okay. You can have that. You just can't force it on somebody else. You can have a bishop, but you can't force your bishop on somebody else. You can have a minister, but you can't force your minister on somebody else. But so we wanted a church that was free. And it really comes back when you said earlier, we have to be able to search for the truth. And if you're not free, you can't search for the truth. And ultimately, each one of us have to meet God on our own. I can't stand for you. You can't stand for me in the day of judgment. And that's true for every listener. Ultimately, you stand before God on your own. And you have a right and a duty to search for the truth as it is in Jesus. So that's what's made this nation great. It's just fantastic. Well, we went to the book of Daniel, and we talked about a picture there in chapter 11 where there's a king of the north and a king of the south. Verse 40, and the end of time, and they clash. We noted that the religious forces were Babylon, and the king of the north. King of the north is a religious forces. The king of the south is secularism, and I don't have time. This is not a Bible prophecy expose, so I don't have time to get into it, but some really good stuff on this. And the king of the south pushes up and attacks the king of the north, attacks the religious. So we've seen that now. And the rise of modern atheism that came out of France, picked up by the Marxists and communists, and exported all over the world. I don't have time to get to the French Revolution, but if they listen to the last, you can pick up a little bit more on that. But anyway, so this has been exported. It's all over the world today. And now in America, the bastion of religious freedom and Protestantism and Christianity, now you have in our great universities, many of these places have been taken over by Marxist atheistic ideology, supported by evolution, by the way, which has got one foot in the grave and another on a banana peeling. Mm-hmm. Evolution, anybody that's looking into this, the modern science is just, of the evolutionists, is actually beating it to death because it can't stand. But my point is, that's fueled all this secularism and atheism and that kind of thing. So I'm not being, as I said earlier in another thing, there are going to be Democrats in heaven and Republicans in heaven, and there's going to be Republicans and Democrats in hell. So I'm not protecting any of these political parties. To my listeners, your listeners, I want to say no one but the Savior can save you. Don't put your faith in political parties. Now, you do your politics, and I'm not doing politics. I'm talking about movements, and yes, political stuff fits into some of that, but the Bible, God is no respecter of persons, and we're no respecter of political parties, so we'll call it as we see it in the context of Bible prophecy, not being partisan politicians, so we don't ever do that. Ministers have no business getting into partisan politics, but this is an observance of the movements among us. So for the last some years now, we've had the secularism, and the secularism has pushed up against religious forces. We saw it during COVID, which is, we're now beyond that and we can speak more clearly. We saw it before then. We saw the Supreme Court say you cannot have state-sponsored prayer, And they were misunderstood. Many, they said state-sponsored, which is true, you can't establish religion. But they never said you couldn't pray in school, or that kids couldn't have a religious club, or that you couldn't have a prayer, a volunteer prayer thing around the flagpole. They didn't outlaw any of that, but many school districts, influenced by higher education, took the separation of church and state to be anti-religion. And so we have a bunch of abuses, and a bunch of abuses during COVID, where people had honest religious convictions about not taking that. And by the way, I don't care if you took the shot or didn't take the shot. My thing is you should have the freedom to make a choice on it. That's all we're saying. So I'm not trying to get into the politics of it. But my point is that we've seen a huge amount of abuses where people's religious freedom were terribly undermined. Parents, for instance, in California, if I'm not mistaken, they have laws that if you think your child has leaning toward, say he's a little boy and he's leaning toward a little girl, and you don't support that, they can take your child away from you. That's abusive. You got hospitals taking underage children and changing their gender. You can't really do that, but on the surface at least. That's, in my opinion, that's child abuse, and I'm not the only one that thinks that, and laws are now coming into place to put a stop to that kind of, but you got the medical community, not all of them, thank God, we have a lot of good ones, praise God for that, but they got into that, and it's terrible. So you see these abuses, and parents being told you don't have the right to educate your children, parents standing up in public schools saying we don't like our kids being taught all the intricacies of sexual perversion in the first grade. We don't like that kind of stuff. We want you to stop. And then the FBI is put on these parents for being protesting. And we know that's a fact now. That's not being political. And the attorney general that was in charge, I think, regrets that. I think he said so, that he allowed that to happen. It was horrible. Why can't you stand up and say, I disagree with you? Well, that's not being an evil person. So all of this now has angered the religious forces.
2: So there's a pushback or counter.
3: Exactly. That's what we've got happening now, is the religious forces now have come back into play. And this document, this Commission on Religious Freedom, is the result of that.
2: The pendulum swinging.
3: The pendulum is swinging. And at this point, the pendulum is not in a bad place. For the most part. Now, that doesn't mean there's not some concerns, but they're saying a lot of good things. So I've got some of that document here. They start off, the very first statement, it's under the executive summary, is the commission's work began with acknowledging a simple but profound truth. Religious liberty is essential because religion itself is indispensable to a flourishing society. And they will go on and illuminate this on down, but they're absolutely right about it. The founding fathers understood that you cannot have a democracy where people govern and are responsible for governing themselves unless you have self-discipline. And what brings self-discipline? Well, Protestantism brought that because people really believed in the Ten Commandments. Mm. And we may have had difference over baptism, and we may have had difference with, you know, all that kind of thing, or differences in heaven or hell and some of those, okay, fine. But we did believe in the Ten Commandments. And we all taught our kids, you should keep the Ten Commandments.
2: It was a common value.
3: It was common value. And even our Catholic friends also have that piece there. So you have to have self-discipline. And of course, Protestantism taught that self-discipline comes from God. You have to have self-control. What are the fruits of the Spirit?
2: Love, joy, peace.
3: Yeah, and the last one is self-control. So you have all those beautiful things, but you have to have self-control. Well, no democracy can stand some years ago without self-control of the population. You cannot have hedonistic pursuit of pleasure without self-control. And so people are starting to say, when all this stuff, all this wokeism came in, and all of this self-indulgence starting in the 60s and the 70s, is that coming? People now got to the place and they say the crazy stuff, you know, like you can have 100 different genders, and every time I turn around, you know, it's stupid stuff. I hate to say it, I don't mean to be unkind, but we're born with only two genders. And so all this stuff is just pushed back. And now you've got this pushing back. The pendulum is swinging. And they are right about this, that religion is self-controlled Christianity. Is at the heart of our republic because, as one Frenchman said many years ago, America's great because America's good. When America ceases to be good, it'll cease to be great. Well, that was based on its Protestant ethics and essence. So even the Chinese communists saw that a few years ago. They made something similar, that America exists with its form of government, defending their form of government of totalitarianism, because the population can self-control. But if that goes, they'll have to be kind of like us. I'm paraphrasing big, but that's the general concept picture. So you're seeing that. You're watching Bible prophecy being fulfilled in your very eyes now, as all this wokeism stuff and all this hedonistic pursuit of pleasure and all this anti-religion, misunderstanding the issue of the separation of church and state. The founders of the Constitution never meant for the Constitution to be anti-religion or anti-Christianity. That was never in their thoughts. They just wanted to make sure that you had the right to search for truth. And if you want to become an atheist, that's your privilege. It protects you too. But it protects you, it protects Catholics from Protestants and Protestants from each other and the whole thing. Hallelujah for that.
2: Amen.
3: So it's really contributed to all of our happiness in such a great way. I'm a Seventh-day Adventist Christian. I really love the Lord, but I would never, ever think of wanting to use force to persuade somebody to accept my views. That's just not holy. It's unholy.
2: To convince with truth and with love.
3: Precisely. Well said. That's so true. So now this document. Now, one thing that they don't say is that the religious freedom is based on the golden rule.
2: Do unto others as you would have them do unto you.
3: That's absolutely right. So you think about all the Bill of Rights, every one of the freedom of speech. By the way, you can't take one of these freedom away. They all hang together. You cannot have religious freedom without freedom of speech. You can't have freedom of speech without religious freedom. And so all this stuff hangs together. The founders understood that very well. So they didn't say that. They didn't say that this is because of the golden rule that we should have that. It's self-evident. It should be self-evident. And so the founding fathers, they put a big emphasis on this, that the founding fathers wanted religion to flourish, particularly biblical religion.
2: It was good for the country, good for the society.
3: It's the only way we can survive.
2: We have to have that civility that Christianity provides.
3: That's right. And I'm sorry at the breakdown of civility in this country. I wish politicians would quit calling each other, and it happens from both sides of the aisle, they rage at each other. How about some civility, politicians? Well, they did it to me. Well, how about you having some civility? You can differ with people, strongly differ, but you don't have to go without civility. And I'm not trying to be political here. But we could have a return to that. Religion, at the heart of it, it's about self-control. If you have a self-controlled population, you can have democracy. If you can't have a self-controlled population, you're going to end up with tyranny because you can't put a policeman on every street corner. And it's just that simple. So if the churches, if Protestant churches, and I include all of us, and I'm the Catholic Church, if we don't do our duty of helping people depend upon Christ for self-control, we're going to lose our freedoms. And so there's been a lot of concern about we're about to lose the nation. And the truth is, they're right. So the question is how do we get back there? And that's what this commission is trying to do. This commission is trying to make sure that we have a return to true religious freedom. So some of this is going to get down to the place of how do you balance, and maybe that'll be for the next program, how do we balance having total freedom to practice our religious belief and at the same time not impose on establishment religion? Now, I'm going to say to Muslim friends, I'll say to the Catholic friends, I'll say to certain Protestants who have some of those, you cannot really be an American and embrace it, if you think that you've got to impose your religious belief on everybody else by the edge of a sword or at the point of a gun, you cannot do that. So this is why this tension between establishment and practice is so important, having the freedom to practice. Here's a statement from it, from the commission, and it says, when government authorities prevent religious individuals and perspectives from contributing to public life, they diminish the quality of freedom for all citizens. Now, I think that's true. For instance, kids that want to have a prayer band around the flagpole, and the principal says, we're going to expel you kids if you do that, and you cannot do that. This is separation of church and state. Well, the principal's got a warped idea of the separation of church and state. And that's the kind of thing that people now are beginning to push back. Those kids should have the right to go and have a prayer band around the flagpole. It's not being sponsored by the state. The school can't sponsor religion. But a teacher can't be fired because they got on Facebook and said, I believe that Jesus is my Savior. Or somebody in school says, kid says, where do you go to church? She has a right, or he has a right to say, I go to church in X, Y, and Z, and I'm a Christian, and I love Jesus. But they can't try to sponsor that. They can give their own testimony. And that's what this commission is starting to try to correct in American society. So that, going back to this, it says, in the course of the commission's work, we have seen that religious liberty is misunderstood. And I think there's some truth to that. I think because of the secular pushback and all the wokeism and the anti-Christianity. I mean, you got churches being torched in Canada, unbelievable numbers of churches. We had trouble here. Our church in Grand Ledge, we had our sign vandalized by some of these forces. We had put a sign up that something to the effect that evolution is not a good thing. I won't put exactly what we put up, but it was a nice statement. Just noted that faith is reasonable. I think that's what I said. Faith is reasonable, evolution isn't. We have a right to say that. What did we get? We got somebody that tore up the sign, angry because we had that on there. That should not be an American. I mean, you can disagree with it. You can get in the newspaper. You can put a sign in your own yard and say, I disagree with that church. That's not right. That's fine. Most of us would support your right. We may not like it, but we'll support your right to do it because it's our freedom of speech. So that's the kind of stuff we had. In the past, you would have never had that.
2: Well, if this is America, you can say whatever you want to. It's if we have freedom. I mean, that when I was growing up, that was just common knowledge. And now you pause before you say everything that think.
3: It used to be one of the big statements that we would all have, said, I really disagree with you, but I fight to the death.
2: For your right to do it.
3: kind of a thing. At any rate, let me come back to this. We've seen religious liberties misunderstood. Constitutional protections became easier to disregard. When religious exercise is treated as an indulgence rather than a fundamental constitutional right, accommodations become harder to secure. They will talk later in here about Jewish people who were persecuted because they wanted to keep the Sabbath. Well, Seventh-day Adventists, we know we run upstream on that. We go to church on Saturday. Who goes to church on Saturday? Adventists and the Jews and a few others.
4: Right.
3: But most people go to church on Sunday, and we'd fight to the death for everybody's right to go to church on Sunday, and we hope they'd fight to the death for our right to go to church on Sabbath or Saturday. But this has been eroded. And you're also seeing, and maybe we'll have another session, we can talk more about the anti-Semitism that's coming up in all of this. But coming back to this, when faith-based institutions are valued only for the services they provide rather than sincerely held religious convictions that animate them, pressure grows to separate mission from identity. When citizens no longer understand the role of faith in our public life, misunderstandings multiply and freedoms erode. It's a good statement. I'll give you a good example that they had in Alaska. They had, if I remember the story correctly, they had a shelter there for abused women. And we need those. So women need to have a place if violence is being perpetrated against them. We all stand up and say, praise God for those. It was a church-based one, kind of a thing. And so they had women that were being protected. Well, One time they had a 6 foot plus man that came in a gown and said, I need a shelter. I'm a woman tonight. Well, they refused that. And they even talked to the women, said, oh, we know about that guy. We've seen him around. And they were scared to death. Some said if he was going to be allowed in here, we would have gone out into the Alaska winter. It would have been better to be out there because we were that scared of him and just spend the night out in the forest or the woods. So this is this push, this secularism, you know, anything kind of goes. So what does this person do? He sues them, state sues them and so forth because they've been discriminatory. Well, they weren't discriminatory at all. Well, they prevailed, the shelter prevailed for women, but what did it cost them? It cost them huge amounts of money and trial and all of that thing that you have to go through. So they said, we couldn't do that because of our religious belief. What's wrong with a church establishing a place for women and say that we don't allow that kind of person in there? They're not against that person. That person may need help or shelter, but they can't fit into a shelter for women who need to be protected. And so you got the same thing going on with prisoners. I won't get into all of that, but so it's this kind of thing that's starting to, that has given rise to this commission. Anyway, they spend quite a bit of deal on this comment by Jefferson on the separation of church and state. Now, I happen to think it's a good statement in the right context. I think it's a wonderful statement, as a matter of fact. And it really goes back to that amendment, Congress shall make no law concerning the establishment of religion or prohibiting the free exercise thereof. And Jefferson just said, okay, we have a separate from church and state. But they never imagined that the state would become the enemy of religion, that it would become hostile to it. And so they spent a great deal of time trying to write that. And as I said, though, it's going to bring up how do we balance this? If we're not going to establish, then can you actually give money to a parochial school? Isn't that taking tax dollars? Let's say it's a Catholic school or an Adventist school or a Baptist school or whatever. I don't care whose school. The government, in my personal opinion, should not be given money to establish those schools. Now, the other argument that showed the attention here is how do you handle when a government says, okay, we will not do that, but we'll give money to every parent. Every parent has a voucher from the government. They can use it at the public school. They can use it at a parochial school. They can use it at a secular private school. Is that the establishment of religion? My personal opinion is that it's not, as long as the money doesn't have strings attached to the government. So if they say, okay, we'll give it to you as a parent, but you have to choose an institution that has X, Y, and Z, then that gets to be government control of whatever institution you're going to. So I'm just saying those examples to show how tenuous this is. Mm-hmm. So we don't want the government establishing religion, but we also want to have the free exercise. And so that's why we're having these talks together. We get more to come here.
2: There's much to be thought about. This is a real-time issue. It's being brought up. It's part of this commission, the Religious Liberty of the Department of Justice Commission. And we're talking about, in this program, Declaration at 250, 250 years after the signing of the Declaration, Religious Liberty, Then and Now. I'm your host, Tom Azure, with Pastor Jay Gallimore. This is the second of the series. We'll be returned on the next episode. God bless for Strong Tower Radio Network. Bye now.
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0: Welcome to Your Favorites by Request with me, Tim Parton. You've sent me your favorite songs, and I'm ready to play while you sing along. And if you don't remember all the words, don't worry, they're on the screen. And now, Your Favorites by Request.
1: The Apostle Paul told us to speak to one another with psalms and hymns and spiritual songs. Sing and make music in your heart to the Lord, always giving thanks to God for everything in the name of our Lord Jesus Christ. This is a program where you get lots of practice singing hymns and spiritual songs, so I hope that you use those songs speaking to one another. We have a hodgepodge of requests this week. As life goes on, being a follower of Christ seems to make us more and more out of step with this world, and I guess that's as it should be. One viewer, Lynette, requested this song, "I Don't Want to Get Adjusted to This World," and this is a great song.

Albert Brumley wrote several great songs, and this is another one that talks about the world not being our home and not getting adjusted to it. This world is not my home.

That's a great song of encouragement. I remember working in a church where we had a nursing home ministry, and we would go to that nursing home and take requests. And there's one lady that would request that song, "This World Is Not My Home," time after time. Every time we went, she would request that. And she wouldn't sing on any other song, but when we got to that song, she would sing out. And you could tell that this world was truly not her home. I believe that each one of us can identify with that. Spend name Christ as our Savior, because He proves His friendship to us. And I know that I love to be with my friends, and so I long to be with my Jesus wherever He is. So we'll sing this song.

0: So be encouraged, friend. This world is not our home. We have a friend in Jesus. He loves us, and He cares for us, and He wants you to make it home with victory. Be sure and stay tuned. We have a dear friend coming to call us, and just stay tuned. Watch it.
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0: Welcome back to Your Favorites by Request. Music has given me a wonderful opportunity to meet a lot of great people. And I have a friend now on the phone who is a wonderful person. I love Simon Evoscu. He is a part of the Freedom Singers, a wonderful man. Simon, how are you today?
2: I'm good, Tim. Thank
0: great.
2: You for chatting with me.
0: It's good to see you. It's great to see you too. And you are calling from British Columbia, right?
2: Sure.
0: Excellent. Well, now I know a lot about your story. In fact, I've had the privilege of traveling with you as the Freedom Singers, but tell our viewers a little bit about you.
2: Well, I like to think I'm a normal guy. I just came unusual into Canada a number of years ago. I came as a stowaway in a shipping container. We escaped along with a buddy of mine from Romania. We ended up in Italy, and from there we got into a container. Somebody locked us up, and we were shipped across the ocean, which at that time I didn't know if we were going to make it or not. We didn't know what country we were going to, but here we are today.
0: Oh, that is amazing. That's so amazing. You have written a book, and if people want to get to really know the full breadth of the story and depth of the story, they would need to read that book. Because it is wonderful, and I traveled many nights with you and would hear the story and would never tire of it. So thank you for allowing me the privilege of meeting you, and I know that at one point, because I know the story so well, I'm going to just interrupt here and know that music has played a really important part of your life at a certain moment in that voyage.
2: Absolutely, and you know, when it comes to songs, majority of them and that I am familiar with, they have such a powerful message, message of hope, message of encouragement. And you're right. At one point in our stories, we were stuck in that bottom of the ship, in the container, not being able to get out without water, without food, without hope. We got at the very lowest point in our life where we just don't know what else to do. We were dying, slowly dying. Our bodies were shutting down after 3 days without the water. And that's where a little tune started ringing in my mind. Mm-hmm. In fact, I've heard my buddy whispering the words of the tune, and I thought he was praying at the beginning, and then I listened more closely, and I caught myself just whispering. We couldn't sing by that point. We were so weak. And I caught myself whispering the same words. And to me, it really stuck with me, that particular song. It's one of my favorites. Because He lives, I can face tomorrow.
0: Oh, wow. That is so powerful.
2: You heard me often saying, you know, you don't have to be stuck in a shipping container to go through life, through challenges in your life. But this is a song that I hope the audience will take it to heart and just put God in their lives and trust Him. You know,
0: yes.
2: It's one of those things that you are either on your own and good luck, or you put God and say, Lord, I trust you because I can face whatever is coming my way because of you.
0: Him, right.
2: So, I love that song.
0: Oh, that's great, Simon. Oh, what a treat to hear that.

0: Simon, thank you so very much for sharing that with us, and it's great to see you again, and I look forward to seeing you soon, brother. Peace
1: thank
0: to you.
1: Thank you. God bless you.
0: God bless Bye. You, Simon. We hear from our Western friends now, Kathleen out in Sunazona, Arizona, an hour north of the Mexican border, I think that is, and William in Moab, Utah, which is close to the beautiful Arches National Park. And they both requested one of the most popular 20th century hymns, The Old Rugged

I love songs about the cross. And here's another great song about the cross. Lead Me to Calvary.

0: father in North America has chosen to give his 7-year-old daughter an early example of how she deserves to be treated by being her date himself. Every other month, he takes her to a restaurant or a park of her choice, treating her with kindness, attentiveness, and respect throughout the evening. His goal? That when she's old enough to date, she'll recognize how a gentleman should behave. Likewise, fathers have a powerful opportunity to teach their sons by how they treat their wives. When boys see their dads honoring and respecting their mothers in everyday life, it sends a clear and lasting message. Let's be the example our sons and daughters need, so our children grow up knowing how love and respect should be expressed.
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2: Now the weather forecast for Strong Tower Radio. For Michigan's UP, today we'll have a slight chance of showers and thunderstorms, mostly sunny with a high near 70 degrees. Tonight we'll have partly cloudy skies with lows at around 55 degrees with a northwest wind at around 15 miles per hour. For northern Michigan, today we'll have scattered showers and thunderstorms possible, mostly cloudy with highs near 75 degrees. And for tonight, we'll have scattered showers and thunderstorms, mostly cloudy with lows at around 57 degrees. For southern Michigan, today we'll have a 50% chance of showers and thunderstorms, partly sunny with a high near 78 degrees. And for tonight, we'll have mostly clear skies with lows at around 57 degrees with a northwest wind at around 6 to 10 miles per hour. For central Illinois, today will be sunny with a high near 82 degrees with a northwest wind at around 7 to 13 miles per hour. And for tonight, we'll have mostly clear skies with lows at around 60 degrees with a northwest wind at around 3 to 8 miles per hour. For Strong Tower Radio, I'm meteorologist Tricia Cook.
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1: Are you looking for natural remedies? Then you will want to attend the Fountain Valley Remedy Seminar at the 13th Street Seventh-day Adventist Church in Cadillac on Sunday, September 13 from 10 a.m. to 4 p.m. Highly acclaimed herbalist Linda Clark believes that true permanent healing doesn't come from drugs. She will share the top 10 natural remedies for a pandemic, reducing drug dependence, antibiotic-resistant alternatives, detoxing pandemic poisons, and how to manage pain naturally. A lunch will be provided, so RSVP for your spot at 231-429-2424, and the church is at the corner of M115 and 13th Street. Once again, on September 13, Linda and Eddie Clark's Fountain Valley Remedies Seminar will be in Cadillac at the 13th Street Seventh-day Adventist Church, located at the corner of M115 and 13th Street from 10 a.m. to 4 p.m. RSVP for the Natural Remedies Seminar and lunch at 231-429-2424. Busy season, new baby, recovery, or just weeknights that never slow down. A well-stocked freezer is one of the kindest gifts that you can give your future self. 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This workshop as a community service and is provided at no charge. 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This workshop is a community service and is provided at no charge. 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
3: Hi folks, Jelaine Fenner here. 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Jesus is coming back soon. Read Revelation chapter 22. Jesus says, "Surely I am coming quickly." 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

0: I hope you're enjoying the music today, folks. I'm your host, Jelaine Fenner, and it is time for another break, but stay tuned. I will be back with another hour of music.
1: Now the weather forecast for Strong Tower Radio. For Michigan's UP, today we'll have a 30% chance of showers, partly sunny with a high near 66 degrees. Tonight will be mostly clear with lows at around 53 degrees, with a northwest wind at around 10 to 15 miles per hour. For northern Michigan, today we'll have scattered showers, mainly after 2 p.m., mostly sunny with a high near 68 degrees. And for tonight, we'll have scattered showers, partly cloudy with lows at around 49 degrees. For southern Michigan, today we'll have a 20% chance of showers after 2 p.m., mostly sunny with a high near 73 degrees. And for tonight, we'll have mostly clear skies with lows at around 52 degrees with a northwest wind at around 5 to 13 miles per hour. For central Illinois, today we'll have sunny skies with highs near 81 degrees with a light northwest wind. And for tonight, we'll be partly cloudy with lows at around 58 degrees with a north-northwest wind at around 5 miles per hour. For Strong Tower Radio, I'm meteorologist Tricia Cook.
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0: It's time for a break, folks, but stay tuned. 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
1: Today we're reading from Matthew chapter 5 and verse 18, where the Bible says, "For assuredly I say to you, till heaven and earth pass away, one jot or one tittle will by no means pass from the law till all is fulfilled." You know, I find it strange that people who really push the theory of evolution just kind of assume there's a plan and purpose to life in our universe. If everything around us really is an accident, why do they assume that life is moving upwards? In the theory of evolution, why do things keep getting better with time? I mean, if everything is just an accident, a happy coincidence in the life of the universe, where in the world does the instinct to struggle and survive come from? It really doesn't make any sense, does it? Because if this is all random, the world shouldn't be headed in any particular direction at all. But evolutionists instinctively know something that Jesus said almost 2,000 years ago. There's a plan to our universe. If you listen carefully to what Jesus says, it's one of the most reassuring things you're ever going to hear. One jot or one tittle will by no means pass from the law till all is fulfilled. Now, just think about that. First of all, we have the promise of God that our world rests on a stable foundation that will stand the test of time. Not one jot or tittle will pass from God's law, period. And then secondly, we have the promise that God has a plan, because Jesus says that at some point, everything will be fulfilled. That means that God has some target in mind, some place that He wants to go before history wraps up. So, of course, the question for us is whether or not our lives are going to fit God's plan or fight it. You'd kind of hate to get to life's finish line only to discover that you spent all your time doing something that ultimately doesn't matter in God's overall plan. I mean, who wants to find out that you wasted your time and effort? If God's got a destination in mind, that's where I want to go. So, as you face the day, ask yourself this question: am I doing what really matters? Does my agenda for today match the one that God has for the whole planet? That's one of the secrets of living a life with no regrets, and it's just a better way to live.

0: 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I'll be right back.
1: 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I'm Mark Merrill with today's Family Minute. 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Then sit back and listen to their answer very carefully. Remember, your family first.
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5: Typically, when we talk about protein, we think of foods like eggs, steak, cheese, and chicken. But while these foods do contain protein, they aren't the best sources of protein, since they're associated with inflammation and an increased risk of disease. On the other hand, plant foods like whole grains, beans, and vegetables are great sources of protein without the negative side effects of protein from animal sources. Studies have shown that those who eat a plant-based diet typically consume about 60% more protein than they need, and they get all the amino acids. So there's no worry about quantity or quality of protein from these plant foods that God has so graciously provided for us. 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

0: Well, that will do it for me today, folks. You've been listening to Gospel Melodies with your host, Jelaine Fenner. And always remember, no matter what, all things work together for good to them that love the Lord and are called according to His purpose. I hope you have a great day. Bye.
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2: Now the weather forecast for Strong Tower Radio. For Michigan's UP, today we'll have a 30% chance of showers, partly sunny with a high near 66 degrees. Tonight will be mostly clear with lows at around 53 degrees, with a northwest wind at around 10 to 15 miles per hour. For northern Michigan, today we'll have scattered showers, mainly after 2 p.m., mostly sunny with a high near 68 degrees. And for tonight, we'll have scattered showers, partly cloudy with lows at around 49 degrees. For southern Michigan, today we'll have a 20% chance of showers after 2 p.m., mostly sunny with a high near 73 degrees. And for tonight, we'll have mostly clear skies with lows at around 52 degrees with a northwest wind at around 5 to 13 miles per hour. For central Illinois, today we'll have sunny skies with highs near 81 degrees with a light northwest wind. And for tonight we'll be partly cloudy with lows at around 58 degrees with a north-northwest wind at around 5 miles per hour. For Strong Tower Radio, I'm meteorologist Tricia Cook.
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5: Welcome to American Indian and Alaskan Native Living. I'm Dr. David DeRose. Today, we've got a great show lined up for you. It's going to be looking at some topics that are especially of relevance to Indigenous peoples, but they're fascinating to people across the demographic spectrum. We're talking about a subject that has to do with, well, the influence of European contact and First Nation peoples and how it impacts things like infectious diseases. Dr. Eddie Ramirez is my guest. Eddie, it is great to have you with us today.
6: Thank you so much. It's a pleasure to be here. And yeah, I think it's the third or fourth time that I've been able to speak to your audience.
5: It's wonderful to have you on the show, Eddie. And I know for folks who've listened to the program before, they realize that you have deep roots in America. You have Native American roots, not in the North American continent, but more in Central America. Tell us a little bit about your background.
6: Yeah, so I like to do a lot of genealogy and so forth, one of my hobbies, and done the common DNA test and so forth. And I actually did a very specific DNA test. It's called the Big Y, and it takes your father's DNA, and it really gives a lot of resolution exactly which subtype you have. And you come up with, I have something that's called the QBY110062. It's a very specific family of Native Americans. And this is from northern Mexico. And also, they found some bones off the coast of Los Angeles. There's some islands there and some caves. And there were some Native people there, and I actually match with these people. I'm also relatives with them. And also somebody up in Canada, there was this person that they found buried close to a river there. And I match with him. We know he's also came from the same branch of that particular Native population. So yeah, it's just something fascinating and very, very interesting to me.
5: So you have this indigenous background, deep indigenous roots. You're a physician, an MD, and you're also a researcher, a writer. You're quite a popular guest. I know I tried to track you down for this radio show, and you were somewhere like out in the Caribbean doing a whole series of meetings. It doesn't sound like you stay in any one place too long.
6: Yeah, well, so far, 2024, I've already been to what? To five countries, and we just finished January.
5: Yeah, so I know you keep a real busy schedule. We're really glad that you carved time out to join us. You have quite a YouTube following. I think last I heard somewhere around 60,000 followers. Is that right?
6: Yeah, that's correct. There's even a video there that is viral, has 2.8 million views about melatonin and sleep. That's the good news. The bad news is that it's in Spanish. But you can put the subtitles and you can actually understand what is being thought about it in that video.
5: Well, we're glad that you're speaking in English with us. We realize that you're bilingual, those of us that know you. So thank you for sharing in your second tongue in English. So, Eddie, one of the topics that you and I had spoken about in preparing for this show is one that indigenous peoples in North America, Central America, South America, it's of great interest because whether we talk about European contact or European conquest or whatever terminology you want to use, there were infectious diseases that were essentially unknown in these continents, the so-called New World. And things changed dramatically once Europeans set foot on this soil. You've been doing research on this. You've been looking into it. I know it's of personal interest to you, but I know it's of great interest to not just indigenous peoples, but people across the spectrum. Tell us a little bit about what you've been learning.
6: Yeah, so basically, there's something called the emerging infectious diseases. And we can group these emerging infectious diseases into big groups. Number one are diseases that are known for a long time, but by some various factors, there's a resurgence. They're coming back again, these diseases. An example of this would be tuberculosis. We know that even the pharaohs up in Egypt, some of them had some tuberculosis evidence there. And we have medication today to treat tuberculosis. But tuberculosis is making a resurgence. It's coming back again, becoming sometimes, not able to be treated with the usual antibiotics and so forth. So that's one group of diseases, of emerging infectious diseases, diseases that are known and are coming back. Second group is diseases that are completely new. These diseases, we didn't know about them, and then suddenly, boom, they appear. One example of that would be COVID-19. The reason why it has a 19 there is because it was documented for the first time in 2019. So that's the famous one that pretty much everybody knows. But the reality is that there's a lot of new emerging infectious diseases. Another example, 1981. If you want to put in your head when 1981 was, we had Ronald Reagan in the White House. That should give you a little indication where we're talking about. 1981, there's this communique that has come out of the CDC, the Public Health here for America, that you can actually subscribe to it. It's called the MMWR. And it tells you about the common issues of health and that not only America, but the world is coming up and so forth. So on June 5th, 1981, they gave a very interesting report that there was a very strange type of pneumonia. We call it atypical pneumonia. It's not your typical pneumonia that you see usually in communities. And it was being presented on a small group of homosexual males, this pneumonia. And later on, we found out this was the very first time that in a document that is of scientific value, it was described what later on became known as the AIDS epidemic. So before 1981, we didn't know about AIDS. It was non-existent. It was not in the map. Mm-hmm. A little bit later, we'll talk a little bit where this actually came from. But the point is that today, 36 million people have died as a result of AIDS. Yet, before 1981, it was just a handful of people. These are these emerging infectious diseases.
5: Wow. This is really sobering as we step back and kind of remind ourselves about some of this. Where do we put diseases that are imported? Let's say Ebola or something, we think it's confined more to Africa. If someone brought it over, say, to the United States, would that be considered an emerging infectious disease or not?
6: It was an emerging infectious disease when it appeared for the first time. And also, when the disease starts to spread all over the place, that also it can be called an emerging infectious disease. You know, one of the tools that we can use to pinpoint the origin of many of these diseases, because I know there's a lot of conspiracies and this sort of thing. I'm not talking about those things. I'm not into that. But one of the tools that we can use is something by the name of medical anthropology. Medical anthropology tries to go back through evidence in genetics and different available evidence-based things to try to pinpoint origin of diseases. For example, we know that smallpox came from camels. Before it was smallpox, it was camelpox. So this disease, medical anthropology pinpoints it to the fact that close contact of humans and camels caused this disease to jump into the humans. So that camel pox was mutated, then became smallpox, and then started infecting humans and humans. We don't hear very much today about smallpox due to the fact that public health interventions such as vaccination has done a good job at, you know, making this disease something of the past. Another example of this would be whooping cough. Whooping cough or pertussis. You don't hear very much about this problem here in America. Once in a while, there's a few cases. But sadly, outside of America, they still are facing this disease. It is a cough that people get these fits of cough that you cannot even breathe and you even get purple from so much coughing. We know that this disease came from pigs. That's where whooping cough origin comes from. Now, it's interesting, if we read a little bit of history, many of the animals that are today in the American continent, they were not present here many years ago. They were brought by the Europeans here to this continent. So, for example, pigs came from Europe. Cows came from Europe, horses, lambs, and so forth. So before there was no pigs here in the American continent, there was not such thing as whooping cough. There was not such thing as smallpox because there was no camels here in the American continent for many, many years. There was some camel-looking thing in the time of the glaciers and so forth, then died. And then many years later, no more camels as the camels that we see today in the Middle East. But it's interesting, the very first times that pigs were introduced to the American continent was via Christopher Columbus.
5: Wow.
6: In his second trip, Christopher Columbus brought for the very first time a small group of pigs. And it actually caused a swine flu epidemic. And it killed countless of Native Americans, the fact that they brought those animals to the American continent. It was an animal that was not living here. And to me, it's interesting that many cultures, you know, don't look pig with good eyes, such as Muslims and some subgroups of Christians and Jewish people and so forth. In fact, it's very interesting when that animal was brought here to the America per se by some of the pilgrims, actually Native Americans didn't used to eat it. Because they thought it looked too much like human flesh, so they would avoid that at the earliest stages.
5: Interesting, very interesting. Well, we're running out of time in this segment, Dr. Ramirez, but before we get too far along in the dialogue, I know you and your team there, you're the director of HealthWise Lifestyle Medicine. You're putting out a lot of great resources. We've mentioned some of the online resources. If someone wants to connect with you or your team, how do they do that?
6: Yeah, so best way to get a hold of me, send me an email. So my email is eramirez, R-A-M-I-R-E-Z. And let me use my email that I use for a lot of my research. This is at wimar.edu, wimar, W-E-I-M-A-R.edu. And also, if you want to follow me on some of my social media, I have a very active Twitter account, EddieRDMD. And also, there's a YouTube page there, Dr. Eddie, Eddie as in E-D-D-I-E, EddieRamirez.com. And finally, my Instagram, if you want to come and travel with me around the world, that one is Dr. Eddie Ramirez. That's the best way of getting a hold of me. And you can follow there some of the things that we are doing.
5: Well, we will probably give out some of those forms of contact again in the show. But one, to keep it simple, email eramirez, R-A-M-I-R-E-Z, at wimar, W-E-I-M-A-R.edu. Dr. Ramirez is staying by. You do too, because we've got a lot more great information coming up, things that will make a difference for you, for your family, for those that you're concerned about. I'm Dr. DeRose. Stay tuned.
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5: Welcome back to American Indian and Alaska Native Living. I'm Dr. David DeRose. My guest today, Dr. Eddie Ramirez. Dr. Ramirez is the director of HealthWise Lifestyle Medicine. He's actually making a difference throughout the world. If you've joined us from the beginning of the hour, you realize that he's traveling throughout the world, putting out content in multiple languages, especially English and Spanish. He has Native American roots from Central America, having been born in Mexico. And Dr. Ramirez, you've been helping us understand a little bit better emerging infectious illnesses, especially how they relate to history here in North America and Central America. And I found it fascinating what you were sharing about Columbus bringing pigs to the Americas. My understanding is he wasn't doing that maliciously, right?
6: That's correct. Yeah. It was not his intention at all. He didn't understand, you know, back then, we're talking about the Middle Ages, the implications of infectious and quarantines and all these things that now they are applied, you know. And they did not have, you know, that knowledge, no question about it. In talking about coming up with the same line of thought, so we can see that some of the animals that they brought actually brought disease, but the main source of disease that came to the native populations of the American continent was actually the Europeans per se. The Europeans started bringing a tremendous amount of infectious diseases to this continent. And again, it was not in a malicious way, but they happened to carry many diseases that the natives didn't have. It was also very interesting that here in the American continent, there was no plagues in the past. And let me just give you some statistics. This is Jared Diamond. Jared Diamond has done quite a bit of research on that subject of that interchange of the Europeans and coming here and so forth. And Jared Diamond puts the numbers that if we remember the first time that the Europeans came here, at least the official story, because some say it was the people from Iceland and so forth, but the official story with Christopher Columbus, it was October 12, 1492. That was the first time there was contact. And if you remember 1492, by the year 1519, which was when Hernan Cortes came to attack the Tenochtitlan, which was the main city of the Aztecs, the natives that used to inhabit Mexico back then. By 1519, half of the population of Mexico had died as a result of those infectious diseases that the Europeans brought. Wow. In fact, that's the reason why, if you read a little bit more, you will see that it was small armies that were able to take tremendous, powerful empires. And the reason being is that many of those soldiers were sick, they were not there, and that's why the ACNS, of course, they had better technology and so forth, the Europeans, but it was made things much easier for them to do what they did, secondary to the people that were sick.
5: Wow.
6: And if we could just go a few more years, so remember, 1492 was when Christopher Columbus came first time. By 1618, the Aztec population had decreased from 18 million to 1.6 million. Tremendous devastation that the native population was suffering secondary to the diseases that were being brought by the Europeans. If you're interested, there's an excellent book, Guns, Germs, and Steel by Jared Diamond. And in fact, in the specific chapter, chapter 11, he calls this chapter The Little Gift of Livestock. And he gives some very interesting insight. See, the native populations, I'm not saying they were vegetarians, but if they wanted some meat, a group of them would go and hunt, you know, like mm-hmm. animal like a bison, and they would kill that bison, and the rest of the bison would be free to go back and roam in the plains. But the Europeans did something that caused many of these diseases to come about. They used to get animals, put them in an enclosed space.
5: Mm-hmm.
6: We're talking about, you know, the goats and the lambs and the cows and so forth. And because of that, there was a constant exchange of close proximity between the animals and the humans. And that caused many of the diseases of the animals to jump into the humans. So that's the reason why, because Native Americans didn't do animal husbandry, they were not exposed to that close contact with animals day in and day out. But if you check the statistics, for example, the Europeans were being hit by plagues on a regular basis.
5: Mm-hmm.
6: Let me give you some numbers. A plague of Justinian killed 10,000 people a day. Tremendously devastating problem. The Black Death. Half of the European population disappeared as a result of the Black Death. The Italian plague, one-third of the inhabitants of the Republic of Venetia, used to be a nice and big place there, disappeared. The Great Plague of London, 8,000 people per week died. And like that. One after another after another, and you can trace every single one of them to some sort of animal where these diseases came.
5: Yeah, so this is really striking. So, of course, we're not saying that there isn't human-to-human transmission, but we're talking about where these plagues come into the human population, and we're saying it has to do with domesticated animals. And like you mentioned, Dr. Ramirez, yeah, in my research as well, when you look at domesticated animals in Indian country, you just don't find those records. Now, Indian country is diverse, and you know, maybe one of our listeners will contact us and say, hey, you know, way back we have this tradition with something, but I just haven't heard it yet. Of course, since European contact, some tribes have become known for animal husbandry and things. So some things have changed in that dimension as well. So you're kind of begging a question here with all of this, because we started early in the program speaking about one of these killer plagues known as AIDS, or the human immunodeficiency virus. And you suggested that later in the show, we're going to perhaps talk about maybe how that virus got into the human population. Was it too through an animal-human connection?
6: That's correct. So let me tell you the situation. By the 20th century, things started changing. Before, we used to have a lot of infectious diseases everywhere. People used to die very much because of infectious diseases. And by the time we reach the 20th century, things are changing. People start learning about hygiene. You know, you need to wash your hands if you want to avoid many problems. You need to keep your food clean and so forth. And then things like vaccines started to be deployed later on. which stop many of the common killers, as well as antibiotics came into the picture. So now we have tools to stop infectious diseases. So the number of infectious diseases started decreasing dramatically worldwide until we reached the 1950s and 1960s. Some theorize that this may have to do even with the changes that this society has been facing. The society changed very much in the 1950s and 1960s. Respect for authority, morality, and many counterculture movements started coming out back then. Does that have an impact? Some say it did. But by 1975, we had 30 new diseases. Nobody had ever heard about them. So coming to your question of AIDS. Well, let me start with the question of Ebola. See, there's a new group of diseases hitting emerging infectious diseases by the name of viral hemorrhagic fevers. That's how that group of diseases is called. The most famous one of those happened to be Ebola. But there's others that are very nasty. You have things such as Marburg disease. Oh, that's an ugly disease. Half of the population that get Marburg are going to die by catching it. So where did these diseases come from? They came because workers were sent deep into the forest in Africa to cut wood, and they were exposed to the diseases of the forest. And that actually, by eating those animals that were in the forest, monkeys specifically, that's what caused that problem.
5: Well, we have to talk more about this. These viral hemorrhagic fevers, Ebola, Marburg. We're going to somehow find how all this interfaces with HIV, the human immunodeficiency virus, and AIDS. I'm talking with Dr. Eddie Ramirez. He is heading up a group based in Pennsylvania called the HealthWise Lifestyle Medicine Group. He is the director of that group. We're going to talk more with Dr. Ramirez. I'll give you some of his contact information again as well when we come back. I'm Dr. David DeRose. A lot more fascinating material that can make a difference in very practical ways for you. We'll connect some of those dots as we proceed. Stay with us.
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5: Welcome back to the second half of today's edition of American Indian and Alaska Native Living. My guest, Dr. Eddie Ramirez, Dr. Ramirez, an MD, who has been making a difference throughout the world. His roots are in Indian country, at least Central America, native roots. We talked some about his background in the first segment of today's broadcast. Dr. Ramirez has been especially walking us through these emerging infectious illnesses. He's been giving us kind of a world history, including the history of things here in North America. And we're drawing some linkages that animals and animal husbandry, domesticated animals, seem to lie at the root of many of these infectious disease outbreaks. Eddie, in the last segment, you transitioned us to Africa and to these viral hemorrhagic fevers like Ebola, and kind of recapped a little bit. You were mentioning not so much domesticated animals, but a different type of animal contact. Tell us a little again about how that worked.
6: That's right. So what happened was that as business people realized that Africa had very good quality of wood, they sent groups of workers to cut down those massive trees there. And just think about it, you know, you're going to be one of those workers, you're going to be working there for the next 2 months in that forest, cutting those trees. What are you going to eat? I mean, you have some food with you, but you're going to run out in a couple of weeks. There's no plantations next door to go and cut some corn or something to eat. So what this workers started resorting was to kill some of the animals from the forest, especially monkeys. Mm-hmm. There has been documented that they are partaking of 26 different species of monkeys, from chimpanzee to gorilla and so forth. And the worst part was that they went to the cities and told them, hey, you should try chimpanzee. It tastes really good. So now the people in the cities also started eating this food. And this is something very well documented. That's where we got Ebola and many of those viral hemorrhagic fevers, by the fact that these diseases were in these monkeys when there was some trying to catch them, you know, some exchange of blood. That way the disease jumped into the humans. And we know that this is where AIDS also came from. There's a journal, Science, one of the top journals in the world. Let me give you this citation. Direct exposure to animal blood and secretions as a result of hunting, butchering, or other activities, or the consumption of uncooked contaminated meat is what caused AIDS. So again, this virus was in some of these monkeys, and by that exchange, you didn't cook well enough the monkey, or while trying to catch it, there was exchange of blood, and that's why it jumped. You can even go to websites like National Geographic. There's a good article there, National Geographic. Just Google HIV originated with monkeys, not chimps, study finds. And they explore and document a little bit further there that research showing the clear link between that partaking of this type of meat that caused that problem.
5: Wow, wow. So you were giving us this kind of world history lesson about how these diseases have crept in. You brought us through European contact on this continent through up into the 1950s, the 1960s. We've been talking about AIDS that first was recognized in the early 1980s, at least, you know, some of the first manifestations. How about bring us closer to today and then maybe what lessons we should be applying if we want to stay healthy in a world where these infectious diseases seem to continue to emerge?
6: Absolutely. So a big worrisome development that we are seeing is more people today want chicken. You know, that's like a very common type of meat that people want. So in order to bring about so much chicken, we're seeing what is called factory farming, in which you're not using the natural way of raising an animal, but rather you treat these animals like a literal factory. Mm-hmm. So you have these places where you have thousands and thousands of chickens in one enclosed space. That is not a good idea to do. Number one, because that's not the way that they have lived, these animals, you know, in the past. Two, you have so many of these animals together, you have to medicate every single one of them. If not, all of them died because of the situation that they're in. Usually they're in an enclosed space. Therefore, there's no sunlight there to kill, you know, some of those germs that are being generated there. There is no fresh air to remove, you know, some of those toxicities that are generated in that environment. Those animals are in constant stress. And therefore, when you're very much stressed, just like you and I, our immune system starts going down as a result of those tremendous levels of stress, because these animals are not happy to be in that environment. So this makes them the perfect place for new infectious diseases. In fact, it is very well theorized that the next pandemic we're going to face is going to come from there, from the chickens. It's going to be either swine flu from pigs, or it's going to be an avian flu, or a combination of both, an avian and a swine flu. In fact, you can just Google, go to your Google and Google pandemic influenza, avian flu. There's some places that this is starting to come about. If you follow my Twitter account, this is very much interest of mine. I mention that quite often. For example, right now in South America, there is a big problem with this avian flu is affecting marine animals. So things like seals and so forth, they are dying by the hundreds. Go and read it yourself. You know, this is in the news. You know, this is no conspiracy website or anything. You know, this is in the mainline news. And where did that came from? It came from that factory farming. It's not affecting humans yet, but if we continue doing what we have been doing, very soon we may be facing that.
5: Well, I mean, this is confusing, I think, because you're talking about marine animals and factory farming of chickens. How does the virus from the chickens get into these marine animals? Do they have any hypothesis?
6: Very good question. And that's the thing, because you have these factory farming places very close to the coast. So when you have a lot of food, places with a lot of food, like the places where you have chickens, other birds come, you know, to try to pick up some of this food. In that way, they took that disease because they were close to the coast. There were birds that were close to the coast. They brought that disease to the coast. And then the close interactions there with other animals in the coast caused that disease to jump into the seals. And then the seals started infecting themselves. So, yeah, that's how that ended up there in the coast.
5: Wow, wow. So basically all this push for, quote, a healthier meat, when people are saying, well, I don't eat red meat anymore, maybe they would be better off if they followed the Native Americans and ate the wild game, or maybe even followed the other Native American tradition and started eating more of the three sisters, the corn and the beans and the squash. Is that maybe one of the conclusions we should be drawing?
6: That's exactly the conclusion that I was going to mention. You can go to some of the museums. They actually can show you how these three sisters interacted. They didn't plant them like the way that we plant them today. We have one place the corn, one place the beans, and so forth. No, they put them all together. And it was actually very wise to do that, because these plants, they complement each other. What some take from the ground, on the other one puts it in the ground. So you have very nice equilibrium when you plant those three sisters that you are mentioning together. In fact, there's some interesting documentation from the natives Mexico. They documented how people used to eat a very plant-rich food. The average person ate lots and lots of foods that came from plants. It was only the elite, it was only the leaders of the community that had more access to game, meat, and so forth, because they had the resources to go and, you know, send a crew of people there to hunt animals and so forth. The average person, you know, it was something very, very seldom that they were able to have access to that. And yet, when Christopher Columbus came for the first time here, you can find his log. He describes the people here. He said that they were thin, but they were healthy, and they were strong. And he says, I couldn't find any animal husbandry. Nobody was doing that. Wherever he went, because as we were mentioning, that was not a common behavior that people were doing. And another also worrisome part that is also current and relevant for today are what are called the wet markets. And this is a really, really bad idea. This is something that is done very much in Asia. So the wet markets are places that you have very exotic meats of animals that you don't usually partake of, such as, you know, bats and dogs and reptiles and so forth. And it's a really bad idea because you have different species of animals that usually are not together. And now you're putting them together and diseases can start jumping from one to another and can start to increase how infectious they are. And also some other strange things that people do. You know, I've been to 94 countries on planet Earth.
5: Wow.
6: And something that you see in Asia is an animal by the name of the civet cat. Civet cat is it's not a cat, but it looks like a cat. People raise this animal because they eat it, but they also make the world's most expensive coffee. They feed coffee beans to this creature, and with the literal poopy, they make coffee out of them. We know that SARS number one came from that time.
5: Wow, wow. Well, Dr. Ramirez, we have to step away for one final break. We're going to come back with Dr. Ramirez. I did promise you some additional contact information for him. I will make sure we get that out at the beginning of the next segment. Talking about emerging infectious illnesses, things that you can do differently in your life, that will be the special emphasis in our final segment. I'm Dr. DeRose. We will be back after these important messages.
4: 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However, if you have questions about today's show or would like further information, please call 1-800-775-HOPE. That's 1-800-775-4673. We'll be right back after this.
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5: Welcome back to our final segment of today's edition of American Indian and Alaska Native Living. I'm Dr. David DeRose. My guest, Dr. Eddie Ramirez, he is the director of the Health Wise Lifestyle Medicine Group in Pennsylvania. He is in demand all over the world. If you're just joining us, he's traveled to some nearly 100 countries doing seminars, health education events, and he's putting out a lot of content online. Dr. Ramirez, I promised that we'd give people your contact information again. I know you've got a lot of different ways to connect with you, but perhaps one of the easier ways just to directly contact you is through email. Do you want to give us that contact information once more?
6: Yeah, it's E as an elephant, Ramirez, R-A-M-I-R-E-Z, at Weimar, which is weimar.edu.
5: Okay, so I've got E for Eddie Ramirez, R-A-M-I-R-E-Z, at Weimar, weimar.edu. So they can reach you directly there. But you've been telling us a lot about how active you are on X or Twitter, and you're putting out a lot of content there. How does someone follow you on that platform?
6: Yeah, so just search there when you go to Twitter, or now it's called X.com. Look for EddieRDMD. So EddieRDMD. And if you search that, you will find my handle there. Pretty much every day I put there some new information to motivate you to do positive lifestyle changes. That's my goal.
5: Well, you've been doing a lot of work. I've seen your, you know, published research. I've seen your books. We featured some of that on previous shows. Eddie, tell us where we're going. I mean, what's the bottom line message when you're doing all this work? What do you want my listeners to do to try to decrease the risk of these emerging infectious illnesses?
6: That's right. Well, I'm very glad that you were listening to this information today, because it's going to give you tools to have better choices regarding things that could increase the risk. For example, there's an interesting study that showed that if you eat animals that were given antibiotics, you yourself become antibiotic resistant. And wow, this is a big problem. I know Dr. DeRose has done quite a bit of hospital work, and this is a reality that we are facing. Medication that in the past used to work, now when you run that through a laboratory, it shows that that medication is no longer working, because 70% of all the antibiotics that are used worldwide are given to animals. If you give antibiotics to animals, animals grow faster, and that means that you can sell it quicker, so it's better for economic purposes, but it's not better for your health, because you can acquire that antibiotic resistance. They were comparing two groups: people that were partaking of those animals that were exposed to antibiotics, and people that were following a vegetarian diet. None of the people with the

0: find this other type that is not exposed, but is actually very seldom. The majority of the ones that you find in the stores have been exposed to the antibiotics because of the way that they were raised, as we were talking about. So, we need to be careful on our food choices because they do have consequences. Let me just share with you quickly. There's two very worrisome diseases coming out again from animals. There's one called Streptococcus suis. Oh, it is a nasty disease. This disease will actually go to your nervous system. Half of the people that get it are going to go blind. Gives you a brain infection. We call that a meningitis. And it's nasty. Many people actually have died as a result of that. Where did it come from? From pigs, you know, from raising pigs too close together. Too many of them is what caused this. In fact, it was in the news. You can search it in the New York Times, how China is making skyscrapers to fill them with pigs. Imagine that.
1: Wow.
0: If one level caused problems, now if you have skyscrapers of pigs, this is not a good idea. And the second one is called the Nipah virus. Oh, this is a nasty disease. Death rate between 40 to 70%. In other words, if 100 people get it, between 40 to 70% of them are going to die as a result of this virus. And the problem is with this Nipah virus, they are worried that some crazy terrorists may get a hold of some of this virus, multiply it. Imagine they throw this in some big city, how many people would perish? In fact, right now as we speak, there's an outbreak in India of this Nipah virus. I have the official report here. Here's the official report where this virus came from. Without this largely intensively managed pig farm, would have been extremely difficult for this virus to emerge. So again, from raising pigs the way that they have not done this before, but now so many people want it, so you have this overcrowding and so forth, just open the door for all kinds of problems. And in parentheses, since two administrations ago from the White House, they gave permission for Americans to eat fish that comes from Asia and in some of these places where they raise fish, they feed this fish pig feces.
1: Oh, my.
0: So that is not a good idea because some of the diseases from the pigs can actually come to that fish. And you're thinking, oh, I'm not feeding pig. You know, I'm eating fish. But you can be exposed to that. You can go to my Twitter. I have the news clip there from Bloomberg, which is a main television and online place.
1: Well, Eddie, I mean, you've definitely given us a lot of sobering things to think about, and you've really underscored a lot of indigenous practices, you know, avoiding the domestication of animals. If you're going to eat any type of animal flesh, get it wild, you know, wild game. Even better, what I hear you saying, at least from the research today, because it seems like there's so much cross-contamination of things in the wild, maybe we need to be thinking about more vegetarian eating styles. I know that's what you've done a lot of research in, showing how this helps not just infectious diseases, but chronic diseases like diabetes and high blood pressure. As we wind up the show, do you have some thoughts about that other connection with diet and non-infectious illnesses?
0: Yes, absolutely. I've done a lot of research on that, and we've been able to help, you know, reverse diabetes, hypertension, and many other common conditions by going back to those three sisters and their cousins. You can actually have very wholesome food. So that's something for the listeners to go ahead and investigate a little bit more and be familiar, and you will see, you know, the advantages of that type of lifestyle.
1: Dr. Ramirez, as we mentioned earlier in the show, you do have a lot of ways to connect with your content. We've given out your email address several times, eramirez@wemar.edu. You mentioned once before some of the other ways to connect with you. YouTube, you've got lots of

0: videos out there. How does someone find you on YouTube?
1: Yep, just type dravramirez.com, and that's the way you're going to arrive there. If you're interested in my research, Google these three words. Francisco is my other name, like San Francisco. Francisco Ramirez Research Gate. There's more than 160 published projects there that you can have access there for free if you want to see some of the research, and some of the books that I've written there are also listed there in that page.
0: Now, this is really exciting. I've not heard you mention this before. Francisco Ramirez Research Gate?
1: That's correct.
0: Okay, just put it into a search engine and I should find that?
1: Just put it in your Google and the first hit, that's mine. Just beware, this site uses artificial intelligence to find my research. So sometimes it misclassified them. Sometimes they'll use a full paper, but in reality it was a research project presented in a Congress or something.
0: Okay, well, great. Eddie, thanks so much for all that you're doing. Thanks for enriching the lives of my listeners. We surely appreciate you taking time out of your busy schedule to join us.
1: Thank you so much for the invitation.
0: And to each one of you, our listeners on American Indian and Alaska Native Living, I'm Dr. David DeRose, as always, wishing you the very best of health.
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3: Are you looking for natural remedies? Then you will want to attend the Fountain Valley Remedy Seminar at the 13th Street Seventh-day Adventist Church in Cadillac, Sunday, September 13th from 10 a.m. to 4 p.m. Highly acclaimed herbalist Linda Clark believes that true permanent healing doesn't come from drugs. She will share the top 10 natural remedies for a pandemic, reducing drug dependence, antibiotic-resistant alternatives, detoxing pandemic poisons, and how to manage pain naturally. A lunch will be provided, so RSVP for your spot at 231-429-6102. The number again is 231-429-6102. And the church is at the corner of M-115 and 13th Street. Once again, on September 13th, Linda and Eddie Clark's Fountain Valley Remedy Seminar will be in Cadillac at the 13th Street Seventh-day Adventist Church.
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6: Back in 2003, photographer Kenneth Adelman was posting pictures of the eroding California coastline on the now-defunct website Pictopedia.com. Unfortunately, one of the photos featured Barbara Streisand's multi-million dollar Malibu property, and she didn't like that. So she launched a $50 million lawsuit in an effort to get rid of the picture. Up to that point, only six people had actually downloaded the photo, and two of those were downloaded by Streisand's lawyers. Her intent, of course, was to protect her privacy. But then when word of the lawsuit hit the newspaper, suddenly everybody wanted to see the photo. And over the next 30 days, more than 420,000 people visited that website. Streisand's effort to stay private misfired, and it misfired on a spectacular level. In fact, the lawsuit was dismissed, and the judge ordered Streisand to pay the photographer's legal fees. It was such a notorious case that today, when people try to hide sensitive information but inadvertently draw more attention to it, they call it the Streisand effect. I mean, her intention was to make the problem go away. But here I am nearly two decades later, and we're still talking about it. And I'm guessing that some of you are probably going to Google Streisand today, and you're still going to find that photo online for the whole world to see. It's a really good example of unintended consequence, which is a regular feature in the average human life. We seem to be born with this desire to tweak our surroundings and make our lives more comfortable. But unfortunately, we just aren't omniscient enough to anticipate all of the fallout. We might think we're smart enough to engineer a perfect existence. I mean, just even a little bit. But at the end of the day, things always happen that we couldn't possibly have predicted. Take, for example, the CIA strategy for helping the Afghans fight the Soviet Union back in the 1980s. We thought it would be a good idea to provide money and arms to the Mujahideen because, well, hey, they're fighting communists and we didn't like communists. But wouldn't you know it? Some of those same people ended up joining the Taliban or Al-Qaeda, where they used the support we provided to fight against us. And nobody of any real consequence saw that coming. It's something that happens almost every time we try to tweak the world we live in, to some degree or other. Sometimes our plans produce rather happy accidents, like the discovery that sinking old boats in the ocean provided artificial reefs, which provided homes for all kinds of life forms. And the practice proved to be a net positive. But more times than we'd care to admit, our very best planning seems to go awry, which is why people show understandable concern when governments launch hyper-ambitious plans to tweak the world on a global scale. We all know that none of us is smart enough to anticipate every possible outcome. I'll give you another example, and this is one that I personally find a little disturbing. There's this growing concern that we need to slow down or stop the warming of our planet. And in recent years, a rather novel idea has emerged. Maybe we could actually block the sun to cool down the Earth. Back in 1991, when Mount Pinatubo erupted in the Philippines, it released something like 20 million tons of sulfur dioxide into the stratosphere. That, in turn, created a high-altitude haze made of particles that some observers noticed cooled the planet by about half a degree Celsius, and the effect lasted for roughly a year and a half. So the thinking kind of goes like this. What if we artificially released particulates into the atmosphere? Could that possibly reverse the current warming trend? Now, it wouldn't be sulfur dioxide. It would be calcium carbonate or some other hopefully innocuous substance. And some people are suggesting, probably to the delight of the chemtrail conspiracy people, that airplanes could continually release particles until the Earth had been adequately cooled. So that was the big picture. But then we discovered another favorite of the conspiracy crowd, Bill Gates, was financially backing the project, hoping to get this idea off the ground. Now, I'm really not a conspiracy theorist, and I'm not a chemtrail guy, but the project still bothers me because of our long history of unintended consequences. I mean, here we are, thinking about engineering the planet on a massive scale, and the truth is, we have no way of knowing what else might happen if we start to tinker with the atmosphere. How do we really know we're not going to cause a climate disaster? And by the time we find out, we will have already tinkered with the whole planet, so all of us are going to have to live with the consequences. Now, I've got to say, I'm not exactly a Luddite, or at least I like to think I'm not a Luddite. Human beings are incredibly inventive, something I believe we can attribute to the fact that we were made in the image of an infinite creator, a very creative God. And we really have solved all kinds of big problems by applying a little bit of human ingenuity. For example, I'm a big fan of the fact that I can swim in a river and not have to worry about getting polio or ending up in an iron lung. And I love the fact that the surgeon knows how to knock me out before he opens up my chest cavity. Those are really good developments. I love the fact that I can get to work when it's 30 degrees below zero without freezing to death because I have a car with a heater. A little human ingenuity really has made our lives a lot better. But when we start to tinker with things that are clearly bigger and clearly more complex, bigger than our capacity to understand, well, then I start to worry. Some of you might remember the way that Australian farmers tried to protect their crops from beetles back in the 1930s. They were growing sugarcane, a species that the settlers introduced to the continent back in the 19th century. And beetles were destroying their livelihood. So, in 1935, they got reports from Hawaii that cane toads, the ones the Hawaiians were importing from Puerto Rico, they were really beneficial for pest control. So, somebody brought them to Australia and released 2,400 of them into the wild before anybody even tested to see if they would eat the beetles. The problem was that the toads proved to be very destructive, and today they are still spreading across the top half of Australia, and nobody can stop it. It turns out that once you've cut a pillow open in a windstorm, you will never, ever, ever pick up all the feathers. Most of you know the story the Greeks told about a woman named Pandora. She was created by Zeus and placed on this earth to punish the human race because Prometheus had stolen fire and given it to us. Pandora was given a jar by the gods, or in later editions of the story, a box. And she was told never ever open it. But of course, like most of us, being told no was a serious problem. It only made her more curious. So she opened the forbidden box, and all the evils that plague us today started to pour out of the box uncontrollably. At the very last moment, she managed to slam the lid shut. But in the process, the story goes, she trapped the gift of hope inside the box, which made us even more miserable. It was a huge mess that nobody could fix. And to this day, we still talk about opening Pandora's box when we're afraid that somebody is going to generate unintended consequences, stuff that everybody's going to have to live with. And what the Greeks were trying to do is illustrate the dangers of human pride. You and I are not nearly as smart as we think we are. I'll be right back after this.
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6: Paul actually at one point describes the devil, and it comes as a surprise to a lot of people that the devil is not a man with horns wearing red pajamas. He doesn't have a pitchfork. That's an image that came from European pagan mythology more than anything else, and you won't find it in the pages of the Bible. Here's the way that Paul describes the devil in a passage where he's warning a church about listening to false teachers. He writes, "For such are false apostles, deceitful workers, transforming themselves into apostles of Christ. And no wonder, for Satan himself transforms himself into an angel of light. Therefore, it is no great thing if his ministers also transform themselves into ministers of righteousness, whose end will be according to their works." In Paul's description, evil appears beautiful, which makes you wonder why in the Genesis account the devil would appear as a snake. Well, he's trying to get the mother of humanity to disobey God, and so you'd think he'd appear in the most attractive form possible, maybe even as an angel. but he doesn't. He's a snake. And quite literally, the temptation he presents is curiosity, knowledge, which is something that most of us want. Julian the Apostate made a huge point out of this when he ridiculed the faith of the Bible. Julian was a 4th century pagan emperor who tried to reverse Constantine's efforts to Christianize the Roman Empire. And Julian demanded to know, why would there be a problem with human beings wanting to know more? What exactly was wrong with the devil's offer? Isn't knowledge something we should want? Here's what he actually wrote. He said, "Is it not also excessively absurd that God should forbid men fashion by himself the knowledge of good and evil? For what can be more foolish than one who is not able to know what is good and what is depraved? For it is evident that such a one will not avoid some things, I mean evils, and that he will not pursue others such as are good. But as the summit of all, God forbade man to taste of wisdom, that than which nothing is more honorable to man. For that the knowledge of good and evil is the proper work of wisdom is evident, even to the stupid." Julian, why don't you tell me how you really feel? The whole account in the Garden of Eden seems stupid to Julian. And I suspect a lot of modern critics would agree. Yet, it's hard to deny the staying power of the Bible. Quite literally, billions of people find the story of Eden absolutely fascinating, not stupid at all. There's something about this story that arrests our attention because we suspect there's more going on here than first meets the eye. There's something really quite primordial about the story. And I guess the question I want you to think about today is why the devil would appear as a snake. Over the long and many centuries since the story was first written down, there have been all kinds of allegorical explanations for the devil's serpentine appearance. But as Rabbi David Foreman points out, the narrative of Genesis itself presents a really practical reason for a snake. It's a snake because a snake is an animal. Pay careful attention to the way the story unfolds, and I think you'll see a very important pattern. And I really am indebted to Rabbi Foreman for starting me down this path. In Genesis chapter 2, we get the introduction of the tree of the knowledge of good and evil, where it says this: "The Lord God planted a garden eastward in Eden, and there he put the man whom he had formed. And out of the ground the Lord God made every tree that is pleasant to the sight and good for food. The tree of life was also in the midst of the garden, and the tree of the knowledge of good and evil." The story continues in verse 15. It says, "Then the Lord God took the man and put him in the Garden of Eden to tend and keep it. And the Lord God commanded the man, saying, 'Of every tree of the garden you may freely eat, but of the tree of the knowledge of good and evil you shall not eat, for in the day that you eat of it, you shall surely die.'" Now, there's a curious fact that emerges later on over in chapter 3 of this story. When the devil asks Eve if God really told her that she couldn't eat from every tree in the garden, she tells him, "I'm not allowed to eat from the tree in the midst of the garden." In other words, the tree of the knowledge of good and evil. But in Genesis chapter 2, it's the tree of life that you find in the midst of the garden, not the tree of knowledge. So either both those trees were in the middle of the garden, or the focal point of the story is shifting from one tree to the other. It's describing the moment when the human race changed its mode of existence. What Rabbi Foreman points out is that between these two references to the trees, we find another story, really an insertion, where God asks Adam to name the animals and search among them for a suitable mate. And he suggests that interlude, that extra story, is very deliberate. Here's how the Bible tells the story, again from Genesis chapter 2. It says, "Out of the ground the Lord God formed every beast of the field and every bird of the air and brought them to Adam to see what he would call them. And whatever Adam called each living creature, that was its name. So Adam gave names to all cattle, to the birds of the air, and to every beast of the field. But for Adam, there was not found a helper comparable to him." And the very next thing that happens is the creation of Eve. This comes in verse 21. It says, "And the Lord God caused a deep sleep to fall on Adam, and he slept. And he took one of his ribs and closed up the flesh in its place. Then the rib which the Lord God had taken from man he made into a woman, and he brought her to the man. And Adam said, "This is now bone of my bones and flesh of my flesh. She shall be called woman, because she was taken out of man." So here's what's happening. When God presents the animals, he isn't really trying to convince Adam to adopt one of them as a wife. What he's trying to do is show Adam that he's different from the animals. There's something that sets you and I apart from the animal kingdom. Animals appear to live by instinct, and human beings ostensibly try to live by our reason. So what happens next in the story? A member of the animal kingdom suddenly tempts the human race to pivot away from their God-given, authentic human existence. Did God really say you can't eat from that tree? Well, what the devil is doing is trying to convince human beings that their urges, their instincts, are more reliable than the Word of God. And what you'll notice is that he appeals directly to our senses when he tries to persuade us. The story says, "So when the woman saw that the tree was good for food, and it was pleasant to the eyes, and a tree desirable to make one wise, she took of its fruit and ate. She also gave to her husband with her, and he ate." This is a push for human beings to live like animals. Now, it's a lot more complicated than that, and I'm not at all convinced by all of Rabbi Foreman's observations, but at the same time, I have to admit, the animal element does appear in this story. Adam has decided to get a human mate because he is not like the animals, and now the devil in some ways tries to get that decision reversed. I mean, look at that fruit. "I know what God said, but didn't he also create you with instinct? I know God gave you reason, but didn't he also give you passion? Why can't you be like the animal and just follow your instincts?" And so begins the sad saga of unintended consequences. We believed that we could outguess God and engineer a better existence for ourselves all on our own. And personally, I think the story of Pandora's box is just a memory of this story. I'll be right back after this.
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6: The story of Eden ends with the human race being kicked out of its original home so that the now changed human race cannot eat from the tree of life. Human beings developed an experiential knowledge of evil, the ability to do wicked things, and we would be capable of producing untold wickedness if there wasn't a time limit. And so today, we think that we're rational beings, entirely governed by our reason, but we are also driven by untamed passions that cloud our ability to think clearly. The Bible describes that condition as sin, which is an English translation of a word that literally means missing the mark, like a marksman who misses a target. Our perception of the universe has been skewed, and so people who were made in the image of God find themselves in a condition where they think they're doing the right thing, but they may well be moving away from God's design. The book of Proverbs famously says there is a way that seems right to a man, but its end is the way of death. It's a really, really bad case of unintended consequences, a condition which dooms us all. So it comes as no surprise to students of the Bible that the human race misses the mark again and again and again and again, and often with disastrous side effects that nobody predicted. And yet we continue to delude ourselves into thinking that we're mostly right most of the time. I mean, just listen to something that Jesus said. He said, "These things I have spoken to you that you should not be made to stumble." In other words, just like it was in Eden, God is asking us to listen to what he says. And then he contrasts his advice with the way that we think. He continues, "They will put you out of the synagogues. Yes, the time is coming that whosoever kills you," now listen to this, "will think that he offers God service. And these things they will do to you because they have not known the Father nor me. It's a description of unaided human reason. You and I are perfectly capable of convincing ourselves that almost anything is a good idea. I mean, most of us love to think that we are intellectually immune from doing terrible things. And it horrifies us to think that there might be a Charlie Manson lurking in every human heart. But don't forget, Hitler's mother didn't give birth to a moral monster. She gave birth to a beautiful baby boy. Not that I know for sure that Hitler was a beautiful baby, but you get my point. Therefore, Paul wrote, let him who thinks he stands take heed lest he fall. No temptation has overtaken you except such as is common to man. In other words, never delude yourself into thinking that you can't do what other people have done. We're all human, after all, and everybody's reason is clouded by passion. Almost all of us, given the right circumstances, are capable of just about anything. And then Paul says, but God is faithful, who will not allow you to be tempted beyond what you are able, but with the temptation will also make the way of escape that you may be able to bear it. So, where does Paul suggest that we find some moral clarity so we can actually do the right thing? Well, by returning to the words that God has spoken. Our baser instincts are not a reliable measure of right and wrong. What Adam and Eve did was choose to live by the dictates of human passion. They chose to become masters of their own destiny, ignoring the counsel of God and forging their own future. The result? A world riddled with unintended consequences, many of which have caused untold pain and suffering, including for you. Which brings me to another observation from the story of Eden. After Adam and Eve are expelled from paradise, God places cherubs at the gates of Eden, it says, to, quote, guard the way to the tree of life. You'll notice God does not bar the way to the tree of life. He guards it as if it needs to be preserved. In the Bible, cherubs are the angels who stand right next to the throne of God. Lucifer is described as a covering cherub before he sinned. In the Old Testament sanctuary, the Ark of the Covenant had two golden cherubs on the lid, and under the lid there was a copy of the Ten Commandments, the moral law of God. The presence of God and the moral commandments are, figuratively speaking, serving the same function as the tree of life. And it's here that Rabbi Foreman makes a really, really good point. He writes, we noticed earlier that cherubs appear just twice in the entire five books of Moses. The only other time we find them is when their likeness adorns the top of the Holy Ark and the tabernacle, where they guard the tablets of the law. Aptly, the book of Proverbs describes these tablets, or the Torah they represent, as another tree of life, a tree of life to all who grab hold of it. Evidently, the same cherubs who keep us away from one tree of life grant us access to another one. In a sense, the Torah may be seen as a replacement tree of life. Okay, I'll be right back after this quick break.
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6: When the book of Proverbs brings up the idea of grabbing hold of the tree of life, it's talking about wisdom. But it's not talking about my wisdom or yours, because we already know the results of just unaided raw human thinking. It's talking about God's wisdom, the kind that leads to an authentic human existence where you and I actually reveal the character of God in our lives. Now, to be sure, you are perfectly free to keep living your own way. We've had 2,500 years of written human philosophy to guide us. But after all those centuries, with all those brilliant thinkers, the human condition hasn't improved one bit. Ah, sure, we've conquered smallpox and polio, and we have the benefit of anesthetics when we get our teeth drilled. But overall, try to convince me that human beings are actually better off, morally speaking, than we used to be. We entered the 20th century brimming with confidence because the scientific revolution was going to fix all our problems. But we left the 20th century with more than 200 million dead because we used our knowledge to make killing more efficient. And I know there are Christians who behave like the devil. But then every once in a while, you'll see the real thing. A person who grabs hold of the tree of life and is restored to his rightful place as a human being made in the image of God. And we all stop and marvel when we see one of those people because something tells us that's the right way to live. And standing obviously at the top of that list is the one man who changed human history more than everybody else put together. A humble carpenter from Nazareth whose life and teachings continue to inspire even some of the harshest skeptics. Kurt Vonnegut even called himself a Christ-loving atheist. In The God Delusion, Richard Dawkins said, indeed, Jesus, if he ever existed, was surely one of the great ethical innovators of history. The Sermon on the Mount is way ahead of its time. High praise, right, from a man who appears to hate Christians. An atheist I recently stumbled across on Reddit described Jesus as a great human being who is the perfect role model for what we should all strive to achieve. Jesus said this, I have come to do your will, O God. What we have in the life of Christ is a second Adam, a redo, a man who shows us what a real, authentic human life is supposed to look like. And his life has altered human history for good. I don't know about you, but the last 5 decades of my life have been one long string of unintended consequences. But here's what I found when I went to this book. If you live this way, if you grab hold of the tree of life, if you examine what God says is an authentic human life, it really does start to go better. So maybe it's time to have another look at this old book to see what our human race lost when we chose to forge our own destiny. Until next time, I'm Sean Boonstra, and this has been Authentic.
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11: This is Reflections. My name is Carlos Turcios. And this reflection is about the Mount of Blessings. 3,500 years ago in the Valley of Shechem, from the mountains on either side, the priests proclaimed, a blessing if you obey the commandments of the Lord your God, and a curse if you will not obey. The choice is yours.
12: Hi, this is Vern with Michigan DNR. Here's your Bear Smart Tip. If you happen to come across a bear out in the woods walking or hiking or camping, stand your ground, do not run or play dead. Make loud noises and back away slowly. Always provide a clear, unobstructed escape route for the bear. Rarely do bears attack. If they do, fight back. Treat bears with respect and observe them from a distance.
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1: Bob Goff once said, "We won't be distracted by comparison if we're captivated by purpose." Hi, I'm Rob West. Comparison tempts us to measure our success against someone else's life, but when we understand who we are in Christ and why God has entrusted us with resources, money becomes a tool for our purpose rather than a scorecard. Jim Rasmussen joins us today to help us escape the comparison trap. And then it's on to your calls at 800-525-7000. 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Joining us today is my friend Jim Rasmussen, co-founder and brand ambassador at Pando Wealth and a certified Kingdom advisor. Jim brings a valuable perspective on helping individuals and families approach financial decisions with both wisdom and purpose. Jim, great to have you here.
2: Oh, it's great to be here, Rob.
1: Jim, you've coached hundreds of Chick-fil-A operators, and I know that's been a specialty of your business, although Pando Wealth is expanding and serving a lot more folks now. But what have you learned about where comparison tends to take root in a leader's life specifically?
2: Well, working with all of the families that we serve across the country, I've seen that this is a problem that is happening everywhere. And in my experience, the comparison usually starts in that business world where we think about sales and then we start to compare a little bit more about the individual line items to feel good about, well, I might have done better with food or labor, et cetera. But it's really about the bottom line profits. How can we make more? And so that's where it just kind of starts to take root, and then it goes to the personal side.
1: Well, that's right. Comparison can affect anyone. But Jim, what makes high earners especially vulnerable to this trap?
2: What I see is our culture seems to reward or encourage that net worth is equal to your self-worth. Mm. And when I look at a lot of these business owners, they're taught really well how to run a business. But the whole purpose of a business is to actually fuel your financial plan. Yeah. And then your financial plan is to fuel your life plan. And how many of us or them are actually sitting there thinking about their life plan, which then if you have no financial plan, you have all this cash, you start to just look around and go, well, maybe I should copy what other people are doing because they're smarter and further ahead than me.
1: Yeah. And so we get caught in, I know you've talked about this loop that we have where, you know, instead of it being around, you know, how do I beat next month? It really should be about what is God calling me to and how can my finances be in service to that, right?
2: Absolutely.
1: Yeah. 1 Peter 4:10 calls us to use whatever God has entrusted to us to serve others as faithful stewards of his grace. Jim, how does that idea shift our focus from comparison to stewardship?
2: Well, what you start to see is every resource is a gift, and it's here to serve. It's not here to actually be a trophy that you put on display for everybody else. You are literally trying to be the vessel that God's using to reach other people. And when you can do that, you start to think about not how much can I give, but how much do I keep? Mm. And that allows you to start thinking about, well, who can I bless with this? How can I have an impact for the kingdom in this way?
1: Yeah. And so it quickly becomes about generosity, holding what we have loosely, giving it generously. You know, how does that shift begin to occur in someone's mindset as they think about their role as stewards, not owners?
2: A lot of people go from believing that I deserve this or I've waited a long time, and so I can control what I've got because I've earned it. Mm. And all of a sudden, you start to release some of those assumptions and beliefs that you've grown up with. And so you start to hear how your kids or family might say, hey, everyone has one. Why can't I? Why can't we go on a nice vacation? All of a sudden, it becomes, we're doing things differently. We're following our life plan of what God's called us to. Yeah. And that's a gift that each of us have uniquely and individually.
1: Yeah, it sure is. Jim, do you encourage your clients to really think about a lifestyle cap or a finish line as you're working with them?
2: We try to ask them what their finish line is and how much is going to be enough. But then we start to also ask, okay, there's only really three questions. How much do you need? How much do the kids need? And then what does God want me to do with the rest?
1: Hmm. What about that question, how much do I need? Because it would be great if God's word said you should live on 62.4% of your income. It doesn't, which means it's between us and the Lord. How do you encourage people to go through that process to figure it out?
2: What we typically want to try to do is say, seek God first.
1: Yeah.
2: Ultimately, that's the issue.
1: Mm. Well, it's a matter of prayer and discernment. And if you're married, you need to do that together. Jim Rasmussen's here today. We're talking about comparison and the trap of having more and striving for more and missing God's best for our financial lives. We'll continue to unpack this and what it looks like for you and me and Jim right around the corner. 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
1: The cure for comparison isn't having more. It's remembering who you are in Christ and why God entrusted you with what you have. We're talking the comparison trap with my friend Jim Rasmussen today. He's co-founder and brand ambassador at Pando Wealth and a certified Kingdom advisor. Jim, you've seen identity shift from I am in Christ to I am the person who has achieved or acquired this. What early warning sign reveals that our identity is beginning to drift?
2: Typically, if we start talking with others and we start to name material things that we have. Mm-hmm. Oh, I just bought a lake house. Oh, I have a nice car. Oh, I got new clothes. Oh, I went on a nice trip. We start to talk about material things versus what is God doing in our lives.
1: Yeah. Boy, that's a common trap that we can all get into. Some listeners may wonder, isn't it wise to learn from someone else's investment strategy? So, you know, as we think about our own investments, what can go wrong when we simply copy someone else's portfolio, for example?
2: It can seem like a good idea at first because others seem to be further ahead or going where it looks flashy and exciting. But what we need is permission to actually go where God's called us. And if we're driving from Atlanta to New York, we need to go on 85 North. Mm-hmm. If we copy somebody else's driving habits and they're going west out I-20 or south down 85, we're not going to get to where God's leading us. And so to me is you can miss somebody's time horizon mismatch. You can figure out that you might actually be riskier than you should be. And so you're going to have more anxiety because your portfolio changes a lot. There's a lot of unintended consequences that happen when you start to just copy or follow the crowd.
1: How does your prayer life play into this idea of contentment, Jim?
2: Well, you all of a sudden see that when you're looking at your finances, prayers move more from, hey, I am thankful, I'm grateful for what I have. And you start looking at, hey, I might want this nicer house, this nicer car. So you can see that the shift, when you start to think with gratitude and following what God has for your plan, you'll see a shift in your prayers that focus from inward to more outward. How can I be helpful with others and serve others with what I have and what I do?
1: Yeah. You know, I think taking that inventory, perhaps a gratitude journal of sorts where, you know, I know for a season in my life, I finished every day just writing down one or two things I was grateful for. And the shift that happens when you acknowledge that and see God's faithfulness and provision in your life can be a game changer. Have you ever experienced that?
2: I haven't sat down and journaled as much, but what I've started to do is more prayer life. Mm. And one of the things that has made a big impact on me is just praying Psalms 139, 23 through 24. That one says, "Search me, O God, know my heart. Test me and know my anxious thoughts. See if there is any offensive way in me and lead me in the way to everlasting."
1: Mm. Wow.
2: To me, that is where you have to pay attention to the tension. And then God will surface things that have brought you closer to the comparison trap that you need to address and remove so that you can move more towards the generosity and gratitude mindset that will then produce fruit of the Holy Spirit.
1: That's well said. I know you often in your work with your clients give families permission to act on what God may be leading them to do. Now, I know that may be a supporting a ministry project. Maybe it's taking a family trip they've postponed out of guilt. What changes when they finally embrace that freedom?
2: You can hear an audible sigh of relief. You can see their shoulders drop if you're on Zoom. You really can just see a weight lifted, and they no longer are sitting there thinking, oh, I wish I could. They know they can. So it's just a long dream will get booked for a vacation that they've been wanting to do. I just had one recently last week that saw the statistics of 98% success drop to 93% success. And he says, is that a big deal? I'm going, go be generous because we want you to be generous. So it was just, he said, thank you, because I really want to grow the kingdom of God. And wow, it was just an impact that we get to say yes to.
1: That's powerful. Let's press into that a bit more, because I know at the heart of so many of these planning decisions and giving decisions is this idea of, will I have enough? And you encourage people to think, will what I have last long enough? What's the difference between those two ideas?
2: Some of those, it goes from the accumulation to more of a distribution. It's really thinking, okay, God has been here. And when we're trying to say how much is enough, they're trying to plan every single accident or thing that could happen in their life, downfall, which means they ultimately plan God out of their lives. Mm. And that to me is concerning, because God can't show up if you've planned everything out for him. So we want to kind of see, where's the responsible piece of that? And asking, will it last long enough for what you're doing, helps them stop chasing more, more, more.
1: That's good. As we look to God's word and we talk about this comparison trap, Jesus' command in Matthew 6:33 is to seek God's kingdom first. How does that help us break free from this cycle of comparison?
2: When you start to seek God first, you start to realize that you have a life plan. Earlier, I said we don't have one, but you do. And when you have that, you then know the financial plan is to help you accomplish it. You get to say no faster to the things that you're being bombarded with. That means your purpose comes before your purchase. That means your contentment is going to cool any kind of impulse buys that are coming your way. You're going to start to see an eternal return on your investment. You're going to start to think more generosity and gratitude, because you can say no to things faster when you know you're on purpose.
1: Yeah. Do you find that that's a struggle for people to really dial into their purpose?
2: It is very hard, because we have to sit still and talk with God. And in this world, we are to go, go, go, constantly bombarded by emails and pictures on social media. And we get into this, well, gosh, I should be doing all that.
1: Yeah. Yeah, absolutely. So then what is one practical step listeners can take this week to do what you're saying, which is to realign their hearts and their finances with God's priorities?
2: A couple of things that I was thinking of is, first, go back to praying and reading Psalms 139, 23 through 24. Search me, O God. You could also just have an honest conversation with your spouse if you're married, or a close friend, and ask, what do you see in my life that I'm too close to it to see? Would you help me just become a better steward of what I have?
1: What about counteracting FOMO, the fear of missing out? Any thoughts there?
2: Well, a lot of things is that every person is thinking about themselves. They're not thinking about you. And so to me is giving you permission to say, you're not missing out on anything. Seek God first, and he will remove that fear faster than anything.
1: Yeah. Obviously, you're a certified Kingdom Advisor, Jim, and I'd love for you just to speak from your perspective to the role of a CKA as you come alongside your clients to both give them permission, challenge them where appropriate, and even provide accountability when you're invited into that.
2: Oh, absolutely. The best thing is that we get to come back and we understand that we're all here for an eternal perspective. When you have a long-term perspective, you make a better decision today. And we want to be that trusted advisor, just like every certified Kingdom Advisor, that you can realize it's not about the money. It's not about anything except you seeking God's purpose in your life, and then helping you steward that in a way that helps you accomplish it. So having somebody that's not there to sell you or convince you to just give them money and talk to you later, having a relationship versus a transaction is vital.
1: Oh, so good. Well, Jim, this has been really rich. I'll tell you, this whole idea of the comparison trap, especially now with social media, is just so rampant. And really, at the end of the day, it's an issue of the heart, so much more than the money. You've given us so many things to think about today. Really appreciate your time. Thanks for stopping by.
2: Thank you, Rob.
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1: Great to have you with us today on Faith and Finance. 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All right, let's head to the phones. Hi, Phyllis. Thanks for calling from Florida. Go ahead.
8: Yes, hi. I've listened before, but I've always been driving when you're discussing reverse mortgages with other callers. And you usually throw in, that would be the one I would prefer, or I advise you check with them. What was the name of that company? Do you recall?
1: I sure do. Yeah, we have a trusted partner and underwriter here at FaithFi called Movement Mortgage. And they're a national lender, and they are run by believers and really operated based on biblical values. And not only do they provide nationwide mortgages that are very competitive, which is their primary business, they really use the business as a means to, in part, fund a lot of great ministry work. They've started movement schools around the world to not only provide safe and effective schooling, but also share the love of Christ. And just incredibly generous. Hundreds of millions of dollars have been given to ministry. But they also are specialists in this area of reverse mortgages. So if you want to reach out, I'd be happy to give you a phone number, and then I'll ask you to hold. And if you didn't get it, our team can make sure you get it. But it's 855-970-1084. Again, it's Movement Mortgage, 855-970-1084. And if you hang on the line, our team will make sure you've got that. Here's the key, though, Phyllis. You know, I think reverse mortgages aren't for everyone. We talk a lot about getting out of debt and staying there. And, you know, you may be in a position where you say, listen, I have a conviction, I want to be debt-free. And I'd say, great, do it and don't look back. For some that have gotten into this season of life and, you know, maybe they still have a mortgage, and they're struggling to put food on the table and balance the budget because they've got a mortgage and they've got limited income, or others who just, you know, they're right up to the edge and they've got some projects they'd like to do around the house, or maybe they'd like to have a little bit more disposable income just to do some things that they might enjoy in this season of life. Either paying off an existing mortgage with a reverse mortgage where the payment goes away, or having access to a line of credit, or getting an income stream, a monthly check for life, to tap into what is your biggest asset for most folks in this season of life. is an opportunity, because we look at our financial life and we say, okay, what are all of the assets we have? Well, I've got an IRA and I've got a 401k and I've got a home with a bunch of equity, and it got more equity now than I've ever had in that home. And, you know, I've got different things. And so we say, what is the best asset to pull from to meet my needs that align with my values as a Christ follower? And for some, they have limited options, and that home equity is the way that they can finally make the budget balance in this season of life. Well, that's where I think it's at least worth considering as a planning tool. Again, it's not for everyone. And yeah, there's a cost. I mean, that balance, because you're not paying a payment, is growing with interest and fees. And there's a fee on the front end, a 2% fee right up front, that's the FHA charge to ensure that you never owe more than the house is worth, so that at your death, there's not a balance after the house is sold. So, you know, there is fees and expenses you just need to be aware of. But if you are going down this road and you believe it's the best option for you, or at least you want to explore it, that's where our friends at movement.com/faith could be a great help to you. Thanks for your call today. We appreciate it. Let's go to Tennessee. Barbara, how can I help you?
9: I had a question concerning a 401k. I'm retired, and I still have a 401k with my past employer, and I have always

0: remained under that rule. Now, under the first SECURE Act of 2019, it raised it to 72 if you were not yet 70 and a half by 2019. And then SECURE Act 2.0 of 2022 raised the RMD to where it is today, which is 73, not 73 and a half, 73, beginning in 2023. So if you were born between 1951 and 1959, your required minimum distribution age is 73, and you have to take it by April 1st of the year following the year you turn 73.
1: All right.
0: Yeah.
1: Okay, that explains it. That clears it up for me.
0: Okay, great. And you will have April 1st of the year after you reach your required minimum distribution age, so for you, 73, but then all subsequent RMDs have to be taken by December 31. So that April 1 deadline is only for that first year, and then December 31st, beginning later that year and each year following. So, if you delay it, you're actually going to have two RMDs in the same calendar year, because you'd have, the first one for the year you turn 73 by April 1st, and then you'd have the one for the following year, that same year, by December 31st. So just be aware of that. Otherwise, do it by, do them all by 12/31. The IRS.gov website will give you the details on how much you need to take out, but your custodian, whoever has your IRA or 401k, should also notify you, but you could, have your own CPA calculate that for you as well. Now, one other thing to remember, Barbara, is that if you don't need the money, and a lot of people are in a position where they're saying, listen, my income is covered from other sources, and I'm being required to take this out. I don't really want to, but I have to, and it's going to add to my taxable income for the year. You do have an option to do instead something called a qualified charitable distribution, where you could take the same amount of your RMD and instead of having it paid to you, have it paid directly to, let's say, your church or any other not-for-profit, and it would not add to your taxable income for the year, and it will satisfy your required minimum. So it's a great way to do some giving that would otherwise become taxable income to you, if that makes sense.
1: And if you decided to do that and then, say, 5 years later, you didn't want to do that anymore, could you just go back to getting the money if you wanted or needed the money then?
0: Oh, absolutely. Yeah, that's not a recurring decision. You will make that decision each year. And so you'll have a required minimum each year by 12/31, and you could decide to do it as a qualified charitable, and that might be the only time you ever do that. And from that point forward, you might take it as a distribution. You're not committing to that in future years.
1: Okay. All right. That explains it. I appreciate all the information.
0: Barbara, thanks for your call today. Lord bless you. Thanks for being along with us today. Big thanks to my team today, Sandy Dickinson, of course, Jim Henry, and Devin Patrick, my producer, and everybody here at FaithFi. We'll see you next time. Bye-bye.
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3: 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I'm Mark Merrill with today's Family Minute. 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
4: 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The Family Minute with Mark Merrill, helping families love well.
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0: 2. 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
3: Now the weather forecast for Strong Tower Radio. For Michigan's UP, tonight will be mostly clear with lows at around 50 degrees with a northwest wind at around 10 miles per hour. Monday will be sunny with a high near 70 degrees with a northwest wind at around 10 to 15 miles per hour. For northern Michigan, tonight we'll have a slight chance of showers before 8 p.m. with increasing clouds and lows at around 52 degrees. And for Monday, we'll have a 10% chance of showers before 8 a.m., mostly sunny with a high near 72 degrees. For southern Michigan, tonight we'll have mostly cloudy skies and gradually becoming clear with lows at around 52 degrees. And for Monday, we'll be sunny with a high near 76 degrees with a west-northwest wind at around 8 to 13 miles per hour. For central Illinois, tonight we'll have mostly clear skies with lows at around 56 degrees with a north-northwest wind at around 6 miles per hour. And for Monday, we'll have mostly sunny skies with highs near 82 degrees. For Strong Tower Radio, I'm meteorologist Trisha Cook.
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6: Welcome to Strong Tower Radio. I'm your host, Tom Majure. We're going to talk about a subject that has been a little bit of controversy, or it has emerging research data. Some people thought that smoking was safe at one time, and the Surgeon General and research has proven to the opposite of that, that cigarette smoking is dangerous to your health. Then came along vaping. Some people call it electronic nicotine delivery systems, ends, and that was thought to be safer than cigarette smoking. Research is starting to emerge that that is not the case. Stay tuned as we discuss this further with a researcher who is on the cutting edge of this issue. Let's pause for a word of prayer, as we always do. Our great Heavenly Father, you created us and you set in motion the DNA and the life systems, and you sustain us. We are stewards and we are held responsible for this body that we have been given to maintain it and to enhance it, to neglect it, or to actually harm it. Lord, we're finding out the information that we are sharing with our listeners today. Be with us, and Lord, help us to do the right thing for our benefit, for our families, and to honor you. In Jesus' name, amen. With me today is Dr. Maureen Meister.
7: Yep.
6: Welcome to our program.
7: Thank you for having me.
6: We have been looking forward to this UL research. You know, UL is Underwriters Laboratory. It was formed, maybe Maureen can share some information about that, but it was formed to help with underwriters to learn about the risks and share that those findings. Those are insurance companies. To share those findings with the general public and to set standards, do research and set standards approving various devices. We think of electronic devices and others for our safety. And they have a division that's called the Institutes of Chemical Insights. And Maureen is a part of that organization. Please tell us more, Maureen.
7: Yeah, thank you, Tom. So I'm Dr. Maureen Meister. As he said, I am a research scientist at UL Research Institute's Chemical Insights. To give you a little bit of background about myself, I am kind of at the intersection of chemistry, nutrition, and inhalation tox. So my first life, I was a registered dietitian and then kind of changed focuses and started doing more of inhalation toxicology research at Chemical Insights. So my research is really focused on understanding how, the chemicals we breathe in from things like consumer products, like vaping, 3D printer emissions, or environmental exposures like wildfire smoke, indoor air pollutants, ultimately how those impact our lungs, our oral health, and our cardiovascular system. So as Tom said, I'm working at UL Research Institutes. We are a nonprofit research organization, so you probably are familiar with, the UL symbol. You've probably seen it on some of your electronics, your refrigerator. That is the standard side. That is more of a for-profit entity, but we are the, sister of that entity, and we are the research institute. So we are a non-for-profit research organization with really a long history in safety science going back to the 1890s, with our mission really being to, use science to make our world safer. And so Chemical Insights is one of the entities under the UL Research Institute enterprise. There are five individual institutes under our large umbrella, and Chemical Insights is one of those. And we, are focusing specifically on chemical exposures that people they might encounter in their daily life, understanding how those chemicals kind of move through the environment and what they might do to impact human health. So one thing I really appreciate about our work is our goal really isn't just to, publish science for the scientists to read. We really have a goal to translate that research, just like doing something like I'm here doing today, to get that guidance out to communities, to schools, health professionals, and make it in a way that's digestible, easy to understand, and can actually be used by a lay audience. So with vaping, that's especially important because the products have changed so quickly. the marketing moves so fast. Many people are really trying to sort out a lot of conflicting information that they're hearing. And so this is a great opportunity to have that discussion.
6: Maureen, you've done a wonderful job of sharing about the Institute and your particular responsibility. And thank you so much for Absolutely. What you're doing for us. Tell us about, you know, we see at first we didn't know that breathing in gasoline fumes, and now you're seeing mm-hmm. postings on gasoline pumps. I just pumped gasoline just this morning, mm-hmm. and as I came through our garage, we have equipment that have gasoline, and they give off in the garage, they give off fumes and stuff. And I was just thinking about that as I walked through the garage. It was a little harder to breathe, and there's some mm-hmm. toxins there. But look, but you know, people thought, or it was marketed, that water vapor cigarettes were safer than traditional ignition cigarettes. Is there a history behind this? It just kind of appeared all of a sudden.
7: Right. So they came in the market in the early 2000s and, you know, arrived in the U.S. market at least then. And they were marketed as this safer alternative to cigarettes. Many people saw them as a tool to help quit smoking because, you know, we understand and we know now after, you know, years of research that traditional smoke, cigarette smoke is extremely harmful. So people are looking for alternatives. But it's really important to note that, you know, what is coming out of these devices, it's not just water vapor. And that's kind of one of those persistent myths that we have to kind of try and debunk. It's understandable because I think when we see that cloud, it just looks like steam. The devices, you know, they're flavored and they're packaged in this way that seems, you know, clean and modern and cool. But chemically, it's really not just water. So there's a number of chemicals that we find within that vape cloud.
6: And what are
7: those? We can get into that more. Yeah. So the vape cloud itself is actually, it's what we call an aerosol. And an aerosol, it's a gaseous, you know, we see it as a gas, right? But within that gas are little tiny liquid or solid particles that are suspended within the air. And, you know, we can't see them, but they're there and they can deposit deep within our lungs. And so what happens is, if you've seen a vape or familiar with what they look like, we have this e-liquid that is within the device itself, and that contains what is known as propylene glycol or vegetable glycerin. It's the actual liquid part of the device or within the device, and that holds things like nicotine or flavoring compounds.
6: It's the delivery system?
7: Exactly, yes, exactly. And so when the device heats that liquid, those chemicals, it can be carried into the aerosol. And so some of them can also be broken down and they can be transformed to form new compounds. And so that's what becomes really difficult about this research, and you're going to hear me say that a lot probably, is that there's so much diversity and variability in these devices that it makes it really hard to know what they contain, what the aerosol contains, and how that impacts human health. So, you know, we do know that there are things like volatile organics that we find in the aerosol. There are things like formaldehyde, which people are probably familiar with. It's a known carcinogen, cancer-causing compound. Acetaldehyde as well. The flavoring compounds are known to be respiratory irritants. We find nicotine. And we also find heavy metals, which is surprising to a lot of people, that within that aerosol, attached to the little, you know, tiny particulates are heavy metals as well that can actually, you know, go deep within the lung.
6: Wow. Several things to talk about. What I heard you saying is it came on the market and it's just propagating mm-hmm. with many variations. So you did research on a given product at a given time, and then the marketing to reach a broader audience or more diverse audience and preferences, develop something else. And these combinations, you're chasing a cloud that's growing bigger and bigger and bigger.
7: Absolutely. Yeah, we can't do the research fast enough. You can't get ahead of it. Absolutely. Wow.
6: But what, talk about volatile organics. You know, many of us took high school chemistry, some did not, but that's been a little while ago. Tell us about volatile organics and why should we be concerned?
7: Yeah, volatile organic compounds, it's kind of like what they sound. There are compounds that are made up of, you know, organic means that they contain a carbon within them, but they are, you know, easily evaporated into the air, whether it be when they're heated or at room temperature. And in terms of coming from the vape, they're typically present when the e-liquid is heated by that device coil. So some of them, you know, are a low concern when they're at, you know, a small level of exposure. Some of them can just be simple irritants. But other of them, because they can become so airborne, can cause things like beyond respiratory irritation. So things like oxidative stress, inflammation, they have the ability to actually damage our DNA and our cells within our body, which is known to contribute to a myriad of health effects.
6: What about the proximity? You're literally taking it in the mouth and it goes into the respiratory system. It's at a fairly high concentration. It's not dissipated mm-hmm. in the ambient air. Is that compounding the problem or the danger?
7: Yeah, absolutely. You know, we've done some studies that we've had individuals actually come in and vape within our facility. And what we can do without getting too in the weeds of it is we can actually mimic the way in which they utilize their device. And so we have equipment that really captures, you know, how much volume they take in when they take a puff, how long they take this puff for, how many, you know, how much space between each puff. And we can then hook that their device up to what we call our vaping robot, and that will mimic the way in which they utilize their device. What that allows us to do is it actually allows us to characterize what they are inhaling. So that's difficult to do because we don't, you know, it's hard to tell exactly what's coming off of the device and then mimic that back or relate it back to human behavior and how an individual is using that device. But that allows us to really characterize what they are actually inhaling, what's getting directly into their lung. And we're seeing these volatile organics. We're seeing high levels of heavy metals as well as some of those aldehydes and a significant amount of particulate matter, which, again, are little solid particles that, you know, suspend in the air, but actually are permeating into the lung and are difficult to clear. And that means that they can then get into circulation and impact beyond the lung.
6: We talked about heavy metals. Remind us the risks of nickel, cadmium, and lead. You know, we've heard of lead poisoning, mm-hmm. but bring this right in front of us so that we can we'll all be on the same page.
7: Sure. So these heavy metals, especially in this context, are known, and kind of the ones that we find are known to contribute to what we call DNA damage, which is actually, you know, we can actually have breaks in our DNA. And our body tries to repair that. Sometimes those repair systems don't work great. And also that repair can actually, you know, repeatedly, this DNA damage repair cycle can actually contribute to other chronic conditions. So that DNA damage that can happen from those heavy metals is known to be really an underlying factor of things like lung fibrosis, which is, you know, something that individuals who smoke, and potentially we haven't seen it yet because of lack of long-term exposure data, potentially vaping, do experience.
6: Let's talk about, you talked about the variants of the formulas that are out there that have proliferated, but there's no one particular device either. And beyond that, if the age of the device may change the characteristics of the vaping response and the wattage and the temperature, and you're chasing a lot of rabbits.
7: Exactly. This is one of the hardest things, is that like studying a vape is not a standardized exposure. You know, a lot of things that we can sometimes at least we can study, it's, you know, one size fits all. But here, that diversity, that ever-changing market is absolutely one of the biggest problems. So you hit it, the device, the kind of different types of device we have, the difference in the e-liquid formula, then there's the difference in the type of coil that is being used, the wattage of the battery, the temperature at which the device is being used, how old it is, and then we get down to just human behavior, how often they're using it, how large their puffs are. All of this changes what is coming out and is present in that aerosol, and then that impacts what they're exposed to. So in terms of age of the device, those coils that are within there, which are responsible for that heating, they can change over time because they have, you know, residue that builds up, the coil surface itself starts to degrade, which may lead to users kind of trying to compensate because it's not as powerful anymore. So they increase the power of their device or they take longer puffs, and ultimately that leads to them having a higher level of exposure. But the breakdown of that coil might also increase the amount of heavy metals that they're exposed to, because that can actually leach into the e-liquid itself.
6: So could I say that with all this variety of formulas and devices, I mentioned that we're chasing rabbits, but most of them are bad rabbits?
7: Yes, I think that is fair to say, absolutely. And some of the problem is, too, is... you know, we don't actually know what's in them. So there's part of that as well, is, you know, there's not an ingredient list that's actually published or might even be accurate. And so that, you know, leaves a lot of uncertainty as well of what we are being exposed to, or what individuals who are vaping are being exposed to.
6: Well, listeners, you are listening to Dr. Maureen Meister of the UL Underwriters Laboratory Research Institute of Chemical Insights, and we're talking about the dangers of vaping. Please stay tuned, and we will continue this discussion after the break.
8: This is Ruthie Calkins from Tustin. 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
6: We're back with Strong Tower Radio. I'm your host, Tom Majeur. I'm talking to a researcher. She is Dr. Maureen Meister. She's with the Underwriting Laboratories Research Institute, Chemical Insights, and she's part of a team that's looking at vaping. In the first section, we talked about the water vapor myth, that it's safe, that we also exposed the hidden toxins, things that you wouldn't normally want to be exposed to. It's part of the vaping process, and the variability of the formulas as well as the devices. And as I shared, all those rabbits are usually bad rabbits. So, Maureen, What about safe and safer? Many people transitioned from traditional cigarettes to vaping because they believed it was a safer alternative. Your report emphasizes that safer does not mean safe. Why is there a distinction between these two with a potential life and death results?
7: Yeah, so as we mentioned earlier, you know, these came on the market really as a smoking cessation tool. They were there to try and reduce harm because we thought that they would be a safer alternative. But like you said, safer and safe, we can't use them synonymously. And I don't even know that we can say safer at this point. We unfortunately, you know, because they're so new, we're still learning. We don't have that long-term data yet. So this one really needs a careful answer because we know, you know, cigarettes are unquestionably harmful. We've got decades of research showing the severe health effects of combustible tobacco smoke. But just because we know, you know, cigarettes are dangerous, that doesn't necessarily mean, oh, vaping must therefore be safe. And so it really kind of distracts from what we don't know yet. These vaping products, like I said, they've changed so rapidly, and that long-term data is still developing. What we already know, though, is they're not harmless. As you said, those rabbits are all bad. So what we're still learning, those full-scope kind of chronic effects. You know, a better way to kind of frame this might be to say that we know vaping exposes a person to, you know, fewer combustion-related toxicants because there's not the combustion happening. We're not burning in the same way when we compare it to cigarette smoke. But again, fewer doesn't mean that it's harmless. And especially for those young adults who have never smoked cigarettes. You know, it doesn't exist then as a harm reduction tool. It's instead this added chemical exposure and often, you know, an added nicotine addiction risk in these young individuals. So for a young person especially, or a young adult who's never smoked, you know, the safest choice is certainly to not start vaping. And for an adult who already smokes, our goal should be to quit combustible tobacco smoking, you know, completely, and getting that support to, you know, quit nicotine dependence altogether.
6: It's kind of like a false crutch or a bad crutch.
7: Mm-hmm. Yeah.
6: That's for the current combustible users, but for young people or non-users, this, you're increasing your risk. Don't do it.
7: Absolutely.
6: Mm-hmm. What about, I've learned so much by, I really appreciate the Institute and Bert Kelly, your public relations communications director, sharing this information. I'm learning so much. Our listeners are learning so much. A new term to me, dual use trap. A common behavior among users is dual use, meaning they will vape during the day but still smoke traditional cigarettes or marijuana at other times. What does the data say about this compounded health risk of combining these two habits, the dual-use trap?
7: Yeah, you hit the nail on the head there by saying it's compounded. You know, the intention a lot of times is for individuals who are traditional cigarette smokers to, you know, start vaping because they have viewed it as a harm reduction tool. It's the way it's marketed to us, but it still gives them that nicotine and allows them to, you know, hopefully rely on that rather than smoking. But what we're really seeing is that unfortunately doesn't happen. And so instead, vaping turns into an added, an addition rather than a replacement. And so if someone who, you know, smokes cigarettes and then also vapes, now they're exposed to the toxicants from the cigarette smoke in addition to the toxicants from that vaping aerosol. So it's really not a good trade-off. And there's also this behavioral trap that happens. You know, vaping is more socially acceptable at this point. And so, and vaping can be done in more places and situations that where smoking might not be allowed or might be, you know, discouraged socially. So that person may continue to smoke, but also use nicotine more frequently throughout the day by vaping. And so instead of breaking this nicotine cycle, dual use can actually, you know, reinforce it. And then, like I said, we've got this added exposure rather than actually reducing exposure risk. So because this is an additional, you know, exposure rather than a replacement, research has shown that individuals who dual use actually have increased disease risk in comparison to those who just smoke cigarettes. And certainly there's much greater risk to dual use in comparison to ENDS use alone or e-cigarette use alone as well. And those risks are really to our respiratory system and our cardiovascular system. And so it is a concerning, potential replacement that usually doesn't happen for that one bad habit.
6: Dr. Maureen, you really summed that up. You're adding risks, and I would say it's the worst of both bad habits or dangerous behaviors.
7: Yeah, certainly people have good intentions. So, everyone, they're well-intended, but it's unfortunate that, it does just end up compounding exposure.
6: Your research explicitly covers maternal and fetal health, and there's a dangerous perception that vaping is safe during pregnancy. What does your research discover regarding secondhand exposure and transfer of the heavy metals into the umbilical cord blood system?
7: So there's this unfortunate misconception that, people do still believe that vaping is a safe option during pregnancy, especially if they're trying to avoid cigarettes. But we know that vaping really, it isn't safe during pregnancy. It should be something that ultimately is, we have cessation support around the pregnant mom. So, nicotine itself can be a concern during pregnancy. It can affect fetal development, including brain and lung development. It also can impact kind of blood flow and the developing nervous system. And so vaping products, may expose the mom to that nicotine, but also that can get into across the placental barrier and get in to cord blood as well, has been found in cord blood as well. So that's in addition to those chemicals that we've spoke about, those flavoring compounds, those volatile organics, as well as heavy metals that are able to, expose this young developing child. Another important point here is that secondhand exposure is going to matter here too. So we haven't really touched on secondhand exposure yet, but this is also of concern. We think about secondhand smoke as being a risk for individuals, but secondhand vape exposure and thirdhand exposure are also of concern here too. So a pregnant woman really should not be exposed to anyone vaping around them, especially indoors or in a car, because of that proximity and the kind of level of exposure that they're going to experience in this very sensitive, developmental period. So certainly, again, this is another area where we have to be sensitive and avoid judgment and really, arm healthcare workers and the public with kind of understanding the risk, but also, provide opportunities and kind of appropriate support for cessation.
6: Absolutely. What I hear you saying is that there's alarming research, early research, and there's much more to be determined when it comes to maternal and fetal health.
7: Absolutely.
6: So we understand secondhand smoke, but what is third hand smoke?
7: Yeah, it's something we don't think about either, So what that means is that the chemicals from the vape aerosol, they actually, especially because of the way that that delivery system is, that humectant, the propylene glycol, the actual liquid, right, it actually can kind of settle onto surfaces. So as it, cools and settles, it can line things like clothing, hair, furniture in your home, car interior. We can find kind of some of particulate matter that was in that aerosol within the dust in your home. And then another person can touch those surfaces or inhaled, you know, that dust that's kicked up. And that can become resuspended in the air and we can actually breathe that in. And so that's concerning for people who are especially, you know, kind of more vulnerable. So our little ones, infants and toddlers, crawling around, touching everything, putting their hands in their mouth constantly. They also breathe more air relative to their body size than an adult does. So while the levels of chemicals in the in that third hand, you know, emission might be lower, they're still of concern and are potentially present in your home. So even if someone says, you know, oh, I vape by a window, or I only do it when the kids are out of the room, those residues can remain in our indoor environments and kind of be a reservoir for continued exposure and putting us at risk.
6: That should not be that hard to understand for us, mm-hmm. because, you know, if you've ever been in a house where there's been heavy smokers, mm-hmm. there's a nicotine residue. Sometimes you even find it on a wall that you can even yep. precipitate out. Same thing. Do you think it's as dangerous or more dangerous than nicotine residues?
7: I don't think we know enough yet to say, you know, relative to cigarette smoke, what we're finding in these third hand emissions. This is really a newer kind of emerging area of research to really understand what is left behind and at what levels. We certainly know it's of concern, but in terms of, you know, how much is building up, what surface are most susceptible, we just don't know yet. And that's what's hard about this area of research is, you know, we've only been at it for almost 20 years now, but compared to the cigarette industry, understanding how those impact our health and the health of those around us, it's just still immature research.
6: So what I hear you saying is that the research is still emerging, but the trending is kind of in the wrong direction.
7: Yeah, we absolutely know enough to say that they're not harmless. How bad they're, you know, going to be, what the chronic effects of continued vaping are going to be, we can't fully predict, but we can hypothesize based on what we're seeing in response to, you know, acute exposures and the level of toxic chemicals that we are finding in the aerosol.
6: So it's something we need to take very serious.
7: Absolutely.
6: Another term that was new to me was the flavor trap, and I'm going to even add one that might not have been identified. I think the flavor trap may increase utilization. Oh, people want to try more flavors, so it may increase the usage of vaping. Has anybody ever talked to that?
7: Yeah, so this is a big reason that vaping has become so appealing, especially to our younger individuals, because, you know, the flavoring adds to the marketing, it adds to the appeal, but it also makes it not feel like a tobacco product. So, you know, a device that tastes like fruit or mint or your favorite, you know, beverage, even when it contains nicotine, that kind of changes your perception. And then beyond that, that flavor actually can really mask the harshness of the device. Mm. So, you know, for a young individual who might pick up cigarette smoke, it might not feel great, right? But that flavor actually can be cooling. It can make inhalation feel smoother and more acceptable. It really masks the harshness that comes with nicotine. There's also, beyond the flavors, they've changed the nicotine formulation. So there's different types of nicotine that can reduce how harsh it is when it's inhaled, which means that they can put more nicotine in the device. So the users may not even realize how much nicotine they're taking in because of that flavor, and then also because of the different nicotine analogs or types that are used. When you look at, you know, young individuals who are smoking, or vaping, so this is our, you know, middle school and high school students, more than, you know, one quarter of them who are reporting daily use So one quarter of those users of that age group report that they use e-cigarettes daily, and the majority of them are using flavored products. So it's really kind of fueling that dependency, that pattern of dependency that is developing in a really young population. And those flavors, you know, not only are enticing, but they also can be, you know, dangerous. So when those flavoring agents are heated, they really do contribute to the sort of compounds that we find in that aerosol. And they're known to, you know, contribute and be things like respiratory irritants and cause respiratory concern. So the flavors do those two things. They make the product more attractive, and they also add to that chemical complexity.
6: You know, the thought came to mind is candy-coated poison.
7: Yeah. Mm-hmm.
6: Well, Maureen, I really appreciate what you've shared with us. We're looking forward to the next section that we'll be talking on. Listeners, we're talking to Maureen Meister. She's with the UL Underwriters Laboratory and in their Research Institute of Chemical Insights. And we're talking about vaping, the dangers of vaping. And we'll be right back after this break.
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6: We're back with Strong Tower Radio today. I'm your host, Tom Majeur, and we're talking to Dr. Maureen Meister. She's a researcher with the UL Research Institute, Chemical Insights. She has specialized with a team looking at vaping and the dangers of that. We looked at in the first segment the problem, the science, water vaping, the myths of water vaping, the hidden toxins, heavy metal chemicals, and the aerosols, the devices. It's all over the board. It's a wild west right at the moment. In the second session, we looked at safe versus safer, and what we learned is nothing is safe about vaping. It is not safer. It's equal to dual usage, which is the concept that people don't imbibe on. Originally, it was thought of as being a cessation, a transition from smoking. Doesn't normally happen that way. It's many times they maintain cigarette smoking, the ignition of traditional smoke, and add vaping. Vaping is more socially acceptable to regular smoking at other times, and you're picking up the dangers at both ends of the spectrum. The vulnerability, we talked about maternal and fetal health and the dangers, and we talked about second hand, also third hand, and finally we talked about the flavor trap. It increases usage and masks the harshness of the product, and the dangers seem to not be as noticeable, but they still are there. In this segment, we're going to be talking about the cellular damage, the part of your body systems that are affected, and community solutions to the vaping. So, Dr. Maureen, the biological destruction. What have you found out in your labs about the toxins and the how it alternates the cellular of your respiratory system?
7: So we've done primarily some work. A big focus of our work has been on oral health, which is interesting. People, you know, kind of when we think about vaping, we really think about the lungs as being kind of that first target. But actually with vaping, you know, it's our mouth that kind of undergoes that first line of attack when it comes to vaping. And so we've done a lot of work on understanding how vaping contributes to periodontal disease. Have found that in young individuals, it increases their risk of periodontal disease, gingivitis, and we know that, you know, the mouth is kind of an early indicator of health and can impact kind of what is happening systemically. But to give you a little bit more understanding of what is happening to all the cells in our body when we're exposed to some sort of toxin, whether it be vaping or some other exposure, you know, our cells are, they're living systems. They need oxygen, they need energy, they need stability to function. And so we've got cells, you know, our body's made up of billions of cells, but we've got cells lining the mouth, the throat, and then our lungs, and those are, you know, being continuously exposed to a mixture of those tiny particles and the chemicals that are found within the aerosol, and that can ultimately cause stress to the cells. So whether that might determine, you know, whether or not a cell can make energy appropriately. We have what are called the mitochondria in our cell, and maybe you've heard it. They're mm-hmm. referred to as the powerhouse of the cell. When they're stressed, they don't produce energy efficiently, and that ultimately impacts whether or not a tissue can repair itself in the right way, whether or not it can communicate with the other cells of the body in the right way, whether or not it responds to additional injury appropriately. We also look at what's called oxidative stress. So when there is an imbalance between things that are damaging, so like things like free radicals or what we call reactive oxygen species, our body's job is to attack those, to respond with our antioxidant systems and our defenses to reduce that oxidative stress, reduce the presence of those free radicals or those reactive oxygen species. What happens with vaping is we see that exposure to these chemicals causes an increase in the presence of reactive oxygen species and of free radicals, and it actually diminishes our body's antioxidant defenses, and so we can't fight back. And that oxidative stress, it causes damage to our DNA, to different proteins in our body, to our cells. And if you look at almost any chronic disease, one of the underlying mechanisms that is contributing to that disease is oxidative stress. So cardiovascular disease, COPD, those things are all really driven by oxidative stress and the damage that causes to our tissue. And so having, you know, this vaping exposure contributing to that oxidative stress and that damage is ultimately likely going to contribute to some of these chronic conditions. And so be careful not to overstate that, you know, every time we use the vape or we have a puff, it immediately is destroying cells. But that repeated exposure can push us into this stress kind of inflamed state, and doing that, you know, day after day, especially in those young individuals who are still developing, it's really a concern for long-term health and risk for some of our, you know, more serious chronic conditions.
6: What I hear is a systemic effect. It's affecting your body across the board and even down to the molecular level.
7: Mm-hmm.
6: That's pretty serious. It's not just in your mouth, in your lungs. It's your whole system is compromised by repeated use.
7: Absolutely. So that's, you know, such an important point, because when we talk about vaping, you know, I just said the mouth, but we really think about the lung, you know, because it's an inhalation exposure. And so we think of, you know, the part we inhale with being the target. But these exposures, can really impact our whole body. So, you know, our lungs are designed to move oxygen to the bloodstream very efficiently in and out. And that's what makes breathing possible. But that also means that that same efficiency also means that we can inhale these chemicals and these very small particles, and they can interact with the lung surface and in a lot of cases also move into circulation. And so that means that, you know, they're now circulating in our blood and can trigger signals systemically, affecting the rest of the body. So it can, you know, especially those small particulates that get really deep within the lung, they can interact with the barrier between the air spaces and the bloodstream, compromising that barrier and impacting kind of signals that are happening systemically. In terms of cardiovascular health, so beyond the lung, one of the major concerns is what we call our endothelium, which is, it's the lining within our blood vessels. And our healthy blood vessels are really important to relax and contract appropriately, to keep our blood pressure normal, to keep our heart healthy. But if those cells are damaged and that's impaired, you know, we can have issues with things like high blood pressure, and that increases our cardiovascular risk. So it is beyond the lung. You know, we've focused, you know, primarily on the cardiovascular system, on oral health, but obviously we've got a number of other systems that, you know, other researchers are going to focus on and might have interesting findings around the risks of vaping associated more widely.
6: Thank you so much for that perspective. What about detoxing? Once a person is vaped, there might have been some damage from the repeated usage and exposure. We talked about that quite thoroughly. There's more to be discovered. But what about detoxing? How long does these chemicals reside in your body? Is there any long-term effect even after a person stops vaping? Of course, like smoking, the sooner you stop, the risk, you stop increasing the risk, but you have a risk of, you have damage and you have some residual items. Share that from a vaping perspective.
7: That's a great question, and I don't know that we've done a lot of research in that area yet to really know how long, you know, how duration, you know, might contribute to kind of long-term health effects, and then whether or not when we stop vaping, how long those effects continue. I think that research is going to come because as we start to do more, you know, longitudinal long-term studies, I certainly think the effects of cessation programs and how that impacts recovery from kind of the damage that has ensued is going to be, you know, part of those studies. And so I don't know that I can thoroughly answer that question yet, but I venture to say that, you know, the amount of time that we're vaping is going to increase our risk and increase our long-term exposure. And ultimately, you know, that duration of vaping is probably going to correlate with the amount of time it's going to take to recover. But that's definitely an area of research that needs to be considered once we really understand these long-term health effects and start to nail down how to help people stop this exposure.
6: Yes. As we look at the research that's out there enough, I think there's enough evidence that this is not a safe activity to imbibe in. And as you said, the detox and the residual effects, if we just look at heavy metals and how long they reside from other exposures, some assumptions can be made, but we want to do that on empirical data.
7: Right.
6: But as lay people, there's reason for concern.
7: Yep, absolutely.
6: We talked about second and third hand risks when we were talking about maternal health, fetal health, and children in the home. Is there more to be explored about these other risks?
7: I think that we're finding the damages of secondhand vaping to be, you know, just as concerning as secondhand smoke exposure. What we have found in our labs is, I mentioned, you know, we have individuals come in and they vape for us in our facilities. And what we actually do is we capture their secondhand emissions in this large exposure chamber. It's these really cool

0: tiny particulates. And the reason that's important is because the smaller the particulate matter, the deeper they can get into our lung. And the smaller they are, the deeper they get, the harder they are to clear, and the more likely they are to make their way into systemic circulation. So really interesting that, you know, potentially the secondhand exposure could be just as concerning as the firsthand. Certainly there's lower levels of some compounds, but that level of that particulate matter and that size distribution has been really an important finding in our work, and something that we have seen to align with the way in which a person uses their device. So again, this is where all that diversity comes into play in terms of human behavior and preferences impacting exposure.
1: We've talked about these dangers. What regulations might be proposed? This is a new item, about 20 years or so here in the U.S. What might be recommendations? You're not a legislator or anything like that, but what safeguards do you feel might be helpful, or what is somebody... some levels of government looking into this and having some potential regulations? It sounds like it's pretty unregulated and needs some standardization and safety.
0: Mm-hmm. So right now, the Food and Drug Administration, the FDA, they are the ones that regulate e-cigarettes, and they regulate them as tobacco products because they contain nicotine. So they started doing this in 2022, and they also cover any, well, since 2022, I guess they've also covered kind of any nicotine product, including the synthetic nicotines as well. So they have authorized a certain number of vape products for sale and deemed them legal for sale and marketing in the U.S., and the number kind of shifts. I believe it's around 45 actual e-cigarette products have been, you know, authorized for sale in the U.S. So many of our products that are on the market, especially the ones that our young individuals are using, those disposable flavored imported kind of rapidly changing products, those are not authorized for sale in the U.S. They're not authorized for legal sale. However, the kind of size of the market makes regulating and actually enforcing those regulations very difficult. And so we do have, you know, some safeguards in place here that is kind of, you know, with that USD or that FDA authorization. But it's obviously not perfect, and we're still seeing a significant number of unauthorized products kind of being on the market. And the FDA continues, you know, to issue warning letters and enforcements against these retailers that are selling these unauthorized products, but it's not because of the size of this market, it hasn't been necessarily effective in reducing sale. They've also, you know, restricted sales to adults that are 21 years or older, but we still see them in the hands of you know, middle schoolers. So still, you know, more work is certainly needed in this area.
1: 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What can parents, educators, and health professionals go to access the information and the guidelines that you've produced?
0: So we at UL Research Institute Chemical Insights, we have put together a service, what we've called a vaping task force, in developing a vaping guidance document. And so that document was meant to really take the literature in this area and synthesize it down to, you know, a more usable, readable form. And from that has come a lot of resources, a lot of educational resources. So we have developed comic books. We have infographics available online, all surrounding vaping, and trying to translate that.

0: into, you know, more digestible form for a lay audience. So the best place to start would be to go to ul.org/vaping. This is where you can find our vaping guidance resources and kind of those educational materials that have come out of our service guidance document. In terms of communication, I think that's where it starts, is really having, you know, having more honest conversations, especially with our young adults and teens. It's often known that vaping is like a controversial topic at that age, but many of our young adults aren't understanding the details and knowing the concerns. So, you know, being more open with the conversation and explaining the dangers rather than being, you know, punitive and instilling blame or fear is going to be important. But certainly we have resources available. The vaping guidance comic book is a great way to start and explain to our young individuals about the harms of vaping in really a kind of fun way.
1: 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She's with the UL Research Institute of Chemical Insights talking about vaping. Thank you for enlightening us, and thank you for your research.
0: Absolutely. 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

0: 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I'm Vern Richardson, wildlife biologist with the Michigan DNR.
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2: We all know that fruits and vegetables are good for our health, but did you know that healthy foods can also make you smile more? It's true. The foods we eat either nourish the brain and promote a healthy and happy state of mind, or they impair the brain, which can cause moodiness and even contribute to depression. Researchers have found that happiness and mental health scores were highest among people who ate at least 7 servings of fruits and vegetables per day. So, enjoy some of the delicious fruits and veggies that our Creator has provided and put a smile on your face. 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
1: Now the weather forecast for Strong Tower Radio. For Michigan's UP, tonight will be mostly clear with lows at around 50 degrees with a northwest wind at around 10 miles per hour. Monday will be sunny with a high near 70 degrees with a northwest wind at around 10 to 15 miles per hour. For northern Michigan, tonight we'll have a slight chance of showers before 8 p.m. with increasing clouds and lows at around 52 degrees. And for Monday, we'll have a 10% chance of showers before 8 a.m., mostly sunny with a high near 72 degrees. For southern Michigan, tonight we'll have mostly cloudy skies and gradually becoming clear with lows at around 52 degrees. And for Monday, we'll be sunny with a high near 76 degrees with a west-northwest wind at around 8 to 13 miles per hour. For central Illinois, tonight we'll have mostly clear skies with lows at around 56 degrees with a north-northwest wind at around 6 miles per hour. And for Monday, we'll have mostly sunny skies with highs near 82 degrees. For Strong Tower Radio, I'm meteorologist Trisha Cook.

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1: 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And I know that will be a blessing. If you are with someone, invite someone else. If you're by yourself, definitely send the link to someone else. But pray tonight for the Lord's grace and Holy Spirit to have his way in this beautiful doctrine of the experience of salvation. Before we go any farther, let's go to the Lord in prayer. Gracious Father in heaven, we are so thankful that salvation has been extended to us, given to us, paid for, purchased by the precious blood of Jesus. Amen. Tonight, help us to understand that it's not just a menu, but a full course meal. It is the meal knowing that we can be transformed. We can become like Jesus. So tonight, send your Holy Spirit to be the power in this message. In Jesus' name I pray. Amen. I'm going to begin by reading the summary. It's on the lessons cover. Seventh-day Adventist belief, number 10, and here it is on the screen. Follow along with me as we go through it together. In infinite love and mercy, God made Christ, who knew no sin, to be sin for us, so that in him we might be made the righteousness of God. Led by the Holy Spirit, we sense our need, acknowledge our sinfulness, repent of our transgressions, and experience faith in Jesus as Savior and Lord, substitute and example. This saving faith comes through the divine power of the Word and is the gift of God's grace. Through Christ, we are justified, adopted as God's sons and daughters, and delivered from the lordship of sin. I love the way it says that. Through the Spirit, we are born again and sanctified. The Spirit renews our minds, writes God's law of love in our hearts, and we are given the power to live a holy life. Abiding in him, we become partakers of the divine nature and have the assurance of salvation now and in the judgment. What do you say? What a beautiful summary. Blessed assurance, Jesus is mine. Blessed assurance, I am his. A two-way walk in the beauty of salvation. Tonight, this is really important to me because for some reason, the idea that the cross did it all, I want to make it very clear. At the cross, the payment for transgression was complete. Jesus did not have to pay any more debt after the cross. Jesus paid it all. All to him I owe. But I like what my good friend Pastor Wintley Phipps said. Jesus paid it all, but he didn't do it all. There's a part we must play. And tonight we're going to talk about the four stages of salvation. How many stages did I say? The four stages. Normally we talk about three. But not too many months ago, the Lord revealed to me there are actually four stages of salvation. So the question is, if the topic is the experience of salvation, subtitle, not just justification, we're going to begin by defining what sanctification is. Sanctification is heaven's preparation beyond justification. Sanctification is heaven's preparation beyond justification. Another way I could put it is, if you go to a restaurant, you get a menu, that's justification. You're in the door. But I'm sure you want to eat. And heaven will provide a meal for us that we can grow from the sincere milk of the Word to the meat of the Word. The Lord can work on us, then in us, and then through us for the saving of someone else. So tonight we're going to talk about the full meal of sanctification, what it is. What is salvation? Why is it so vitally important to understand it doesn't just stop at the cross? Let's begin with 1 Corinthians chapter 1 and verse 18. The Apostle Paul trumpets this so clearly. He says, "For the message of the cross is foolishness to those who are perishing." But I want you to notice the continual tense of the rest of the passage. "But to us who are," what is the next word? "Being saved, it is the power of God." Being saved. I'm not just saved, I'm being saved, and I will be saved. It's a process. It's not just a sin. Well, I didn't just take you out of the water, I'm going to put you on dry land. I didn't just save you from Egypt, I'm going to change your life in the wilderness. I'm going to get you ready for the Canaan land. And you'll notice, as we talked about last night in 1 Corinthians chapter 10, those who came out, the Bible says, but with most of them, God was not well pleased. And I must hasten to say today, for those of us that think that it's all done at the cross and there's nothing we should do after that, we can live the way we want to live and it doesn't really matter, with many of us, God will not be well pleased. It's not just about being transformed by the blood of Jesus, but it's about being transformed into the image of Jesus. One day we're going to be like him. And I would recommend, in a world that's gone mad, I would recommend that what the world needs to see is Christianity beyond lip service. It needs to see the light of Christ through the life of those claiming to be children of God. You see, justification is God's work for us. The definition of that simply is the act of God declaring a sinner righteous through the merits of his atoning blood. That's what happens. But that's not where it ends. We're going to talk about that tonight. But let me walk you through the four stages of salvation. Look at the screen together with me. The first one is justification. What is that, friends? Justification. That is the instant phase. That is salvation from the penalty of sin. That means what you have done in the past is no longer held over your head. You are no longer on death row. You are free from sin and its penalty. And that is God's pardoning grace. That is God's pardoning grace. Too often we leave God's grace out. Let me tell you something. It's all about God's grace. God's grace saved frail humanity. And it's not something that's a New Testament concept. Noah found grace in the eyes of the Lord. There's not a person in Scripture that did not have some kind of frailty in their lives. But because of God's grace, he can look at that frailty and say, whatever I began, I'm going to complete it. That's justification. But then it goes from justification to sanctification. Not only the instant phase, but the continual phase. And I can guarantee you, every one of us needs salvation from the power of sin. Can I get a witness? Every one of us, we're still in a world of sin. The devil is still on our tail. He's still after us. But before we get to qualification, let's not forget that sanctification is God's transforming grace from who we were to who we are becoming in Christ. But there's a third phase that most of us have not heard of before. I've even passed this by many of our leaders, and they've not heard of this phase. Even though it's unsaid, I think it needs to be said. Because I think this third phase is the answer that moves us from membership to koinonia, to fellowship, to working for the coming of the Lord. It's not glorification, That's the last phase. The third phase is, say it together with me, what is it? Qualification. The serving phase, as Ephesians 4 says, for the work of the ministry. Romans chapter 2, verse 10, for we are his workmanship created in Christ Jesus for good works. So here's my question. That third phase is salvation for the work of the ministry. God employs us, but can you imagine being employed, expecting a paycheck, but you're not working? I don't think 3ABM will pay you. And I know the Lord won't pay you. Because when he comes back, we are all going to be rewarded according as our work has been. That's God's equipping phase. Those are the gifts in Romans, 1 Corinthians chapter 12. Romans talks about the gifts. Every one of us has a gift, and God expects that gift so that the harvest will be ripe and the laborers won't be few. That's God's equipping grace. But then there's the phase that we experience when Jesus comes. That's glorification. We can say, glory, glory, hallelujah. That's going to be coming one day. That is the permanent phase, salvation from the presence of sin, God's sealing grace. Is there anybody here looking forward to the day when there are no more hospitals? No more death, no more crying, no more pain, no more suffering? Amen, somebody? That's coming. But in order for that to come more quickly, we've got to be involved in God's qualification phase. We've got to be involved in the work of the ministry. We've got to experience God's transforming grace. It's all a part of the journey. I don't just want a menu in a nice restaurant. I want some food. I want to be fed. I want to be filled by the bread of life. Can anybody say amen? So the Lord talks about this beautiful act of justification. Romans 5 and verse 1. We read these words. The Apostle Paul, who knows well what it means to go from Saul to Paul. The Bible says, therefore, having been justified, how? By faith, we have peace with God through our Lord Jesus Christ. Let me make a very important point. You cannot have peace with God without Jesus. Who are you? No man comes to the Father except through me. And it's not saying that, well, I'm going to shut the door on you, but you've got to come into the presence of a perfect God. You better come through a perfect advocate. You got to come through one who is worthy. And when you read Revelation chapter 4 and 5, you find that the great moment of tears was because they couldn't find anyone worthy. But then Jesus was declared worthy because he has redeemed us. Amen, someone. He's redeemed us. He alone is worthy. So we have peace with God through our Lord Jesus Christ. What a peace. And that's a peace that you can't buy. That's a peace that's purchased by the blood of Jesus. That's the kind of peace the thief on the cross had when he couldn't come down to be baptized. Look at the Bible in Luke chapter 23. Verse 42 and verse 43. At just the moment, the Lord looks for ways of clearing us and justifying us. The Bible, speaking to that thief on the cross, he began by saying, then he said to Jesus, Lord, what's the next word? Remember me. And I love it. When you come into your kingdom. I want to pause and say, he didn't say remember me when you ascend in your kingdom. That's what a lot of people think he said. He didn't go with Jesus to heaven when Jesus ascended. That's not even what he asked. He said, remember me when you come in your kingdom. And the promise was made that day. And Jesus said to him, and I'm going to put the comma in the right place. Assuredly, I say to you today, you will be with me in paradise. Because Jesus did not go to paradise that day. He went to the tomb. He went to Joseph's tomb, and even when he rose, he said to Mary, do not touch me, do not cling to me, I have not yet ascended to my Father. So that idea that the thief went that day, no, the thief, just like everybody else, we are all who are sleeping in Jesus coming forth in the first resurrection. What is justification? Justification removes the guilt and the penalty of sin. But get this, but justification does not change the character. It simply says, you're free, go and sin no more, but you know anybody that's let free from jail has to adopt a new lifestyle. They got to begin to learn new ways. That's why Isaiah 1, verse 18 and 19 says, cease to do evil, learn to do good. And you know, the story is an amazing one. It took one act to get the children of Israel out of Egypt. It took 40 years to get Egypt out of the children of Israel. Are you in that journey? It takes a while to save us not only from Egypt, but from ourselves. Praise God, He does not quit the process. It's beautiful. You see, salvation, justification, is God working in on us or for us. But sanctification is God working in us. God working in us. Here it is. 2 Corinthians chapter 3, verse 18. What is He doing? Why is He working in us? But we all with unveiled faces, or with unveiled face, beholding as in a mirror the glory of the Lord, are being transformed into what? The same image. From glory to glory. And I looked that up. You know what that meant? From justification to sanctification. We're being transformed from where He found us to where He's leading us. From glory to glory, just as by the Spirit of the Lord. Isn't that wonderful? So the Lord finds you. I know somebody watching, somebody here tonight. Do you remember who you used to be before Jesus? Do you want to go back? Oh, I won't go back. Can't go back to the way I used to be. Hallelujah for that. We're not going back to that. For what? Why go back to destruction? For what? Doesn't make any sense. The transformation is something that the Lord has committed by His power through the Holy Spirit to make sure that when He's done, we are in the image of God's dear Son. But is that a very important thing? Yes. The Apostle Paul talked about the will of God. And you know, a lot of people say, well, what is God's will? As though we can figure God's will out and do God's will. Even if He told us what His will was, we couldn't do it. Because we, frailty, cannot perform that which only perfection can perform. But what is God's will? The Apostle Paul even clarifies this. 1 Thessalonians chapter 4, verse 3. A very short portion of the verse, but it's to the point. For this is the will of God, your what? Your sanctification. So away with the idea that once we're justified, the Lord walks away and leaves us bewildered in a moment of, now what do we do? Because you know, even after baptism, some people go home and they say, you mean I got to keep the Sabbath now? You mean I got to really put down those pork chops? Can't have any more cigarettes? And they go home and they remember where they sat when they smoke. They remember what they used to watch on television. They remember they drove past the bar that they used to frequent when they were living that life. And I want to tell you, it takes a while to break that habit. But the Lord can do anything in us if we simply allow Him to do what He is qualified to do. What is sanctification? Sanctification is the pursuit to become what we are not naturally. We are not naturally good. As a matter of fact, as Christians, we like shortcuts. Even as Christians, we want to go from Egypt and jump right into Canaan. The Lord says, no, you need 35 years. You need 40 years. You need 50 years. Somebody once asked me, why do evil people live long? Because the Lord has given them time to get it right. Amen? Not meaning because you live long, you're evil. But some people say, man, he is so evil. Look how old he is. The Lord is giving him grace. Come on, pray for that individual. Sometimes the Lord has to put them through stuff a long time. As I said to somebody, God's going to put you in the dryer and you're going to stand there until your sins are dried out. The Lord knows exactly what we need, but make no mistake about it. There is something in justification that changes the way you live. It's called a pursuit. Not only to become like Jesus, but you got to change the way you treat people. Look at Hebrews 12 and verse 4. I like this. I remember she's now Donna Berg, but Donna Gantz once said, she said, I love this. One day she repeated this passage to my wife. She said, you got to pursue peace and hold on its ankles and not let it get away. Look at what the Bible says. Pursue peace with how many people? All people. And holiness, without which no one will see the Lord. You might know of somebody you need to be at peace with tonight. You better pursue that. Because without pursuing peace, the Bible says, you will not see the Lord. Blessed are the peacemakers, for they shall be called the children of God. Why be at odds with folk when it's really blocking your advancement? And when you think about Israel leaving Egypt, that's justification. But the Lord appointed the wilderness for a moment. Now, the wilderness is beautiful. Because in the wilderness, you didn't have all the stuff you had in Egypt. He wanted to clear their itinerary and put them in a place where they had to depend on him, where they would need to learn obedience. So the wilderness journey was a journey of sanctification. And by the way, heaven is not only a place for forgiven sinners, but it's going to be a place for transformed saints. Transformed. Who? You look like Saul. My name is Paul. But you look like Saul. My name is Paul. Well, I got a picture on my phone. You are Saul. No, I used to be Saul. But I'm Paul now. Amen, somebody? Amen. Who you were and who you become in Christ, that's why the Bible says he will give us a new name. He'll give us a white stone with a new name on it. Not only are we going to be changed, but he's giving us eternal anonymity. Someone's going to say, oh, you don't remember John? And the Lord said, John, that was his former name. His new name is the one I love. Oh, shucks. The beloved. I'm hoping that's my name because I love the Lord and I know he loves me. Praise God for that. But there's a journey, and Paul the Apostle talk about what is necessary in this journey of sanctification. Here it is, Romans 12, verses 1. The Bible says, I beseech you, meaning I am appealing to you with all my heart. I beseech you, therefore, brethren, by the mercies of God, that you decide, that you make it a decision. That's what the next word, present. That you decide to present your bodies as a living sacrifice. You know what that means? You've got to crawl on the altar. The Lord's not going to kill you and put you on the altar. You've got to make a decision that you are going to lay it all on the altar for your benefit and for the glory of God. That's what a living sacrifice is. God's not going to kill you and put you on the altar. He died when he went on the altar, but he wants you to decide to go on the altar with a willing heart. Present your bodies as a living sacrifice. What kind? Holy, acceptable to God, which is your reasonable service. He said, but don't stop there. And when the world calls you, and do not be conformed to this world, but be transformed by the what, friends? Renewing of your mind, that you may be public evidence, that you may prove what is that good and acceptable and perfect will of God. In other words, somebody needs to see you when the moment is hot and you are cool. I've had some moments that I've blown. Anybody else? But there were some moments that I wanted to say something. The Lord said, shut up. Because it ain't your character that's at risk, but it's mine. We think it's all about us. It's about, well, who's your father? Didn't you say, you know, it's amazing how the devil always reminds you that you're a Christian when you mess up and you call yourself a Christian. He always does that, make you feel stupid. And you go back home and you realize you walk in the house, Lord, I blew it. He said, but that's okay. My grace is sufficient for you. In your weakness, I'm working it out. So today, come with me, friends, on a journey between where we were bound and where Jesus made us free. Where Jesus found us and where Jesus did not leave us. The chains that held us and the Jesus that broke those chains. What a day it is going to be when we walk into the new Jerusalem and the angels look to Jesus and he says to them, I told you I'll do a good job. You got to get the picture. Because I want to tell you, our angels probably sometimes go back to heaven and said, you sure you want them up here? Did you know what happened this week? And the Lord said, I'm not done yet. Aren't you glad that God doesn't kick us to the side? But he gives us an oil change. He fills us with his Holy Spirit. He balances our tires. Get back to your prayer life and get back to your study life. And all of a sudden we begin to realize, you know, he's not done with us yet. But one of the problems today is that people don't want to submit to the Lord. And that's not new, because in the days of Egypt, when the Lord was trying even to save Pharaoh, notice what he said with his recalcitrant heart. He said in Exodus chapter 5, verse 2, "Who is the Lord that I should obey his voice to let Israel go?" And he said exactly what his situation was. "I do not know the Lord, nor will I let Israel go." The danger there is there are many people today that are stuck in justification because they don't know the Lord. You notice Peter, when he denied the Lord, he said, with cursing, "I don't know the man." And he was telling the truth. He did not know him. What is he saying? It is possible to see the miracles of Jesus every day. It's possible to see Jesus feed the 5,000, feed the 4,000, raise the dead, give sight to the blind, and not even know him. So he doesn't want you hanging around him. He wants to hang around inside of us. That's why when the Lord brought Peter back to that point of conversion, he said, "I'm going to ask you, and it's just you and me, do you love me?" What was the Lord saying? "I don't need you to tell me you love me. I need you to show it." That's what sanctification is all about. "Peter, I don't need you to be my disciple. I need you to be converted. I need to know that when you go out there on the day of Pentecost, you're not going to be in the way. I need you to know that when you open your mouth, you tell them that the way to be changed and saved is me, not you." What a reduction. What a reduction. God did for Peter what he's promising to do for us. And he promises to do that in a powerful way. How can the Lord deliver us? Well, look at what Deuteronomy 6 and verse 21 says. How can he deliver us? Look at the Bible. The Bible says, "We were slaves in Pharaoh. We were slaves of Pharaoh in Egypt. And the Lord brought us out of Egypt." How? "With a mighty hand." With a mighty hand. I like the movie, The Ten Commandments. I know it's kind of a fabrication, you know, the Cecil B. DeMille's old version. It's always like a Thanksgiving special. It always comes on television. You know, "Let my people go." It's beautiful. But it wasn't Moses that led them out. It was Jesus that led them out. It wasn't Moses that parted the sea. It was the Lord that parted the sea. It wasn't Moses that fed them with the bread of manna. It was the Lord that fed them. Make no mistake about it. There is a man that is often between us and the Lord. And as we stand here today, that man is not Moses. That man is Christ Jesus. The Bible makes it clear. What kind of journey was it? Look at 1 Corinthians chapter 10, verse 1 to 5. "Moreover, brethren," and this is why sanctification is so necessary, "I do not want you to be unaware that all our fathers were under the cloud, all passed through the sea, all were baptized into Moses and in the cloud and in the sea, all ate the same spiritual food," they had all the same doctrines, "all drank the same spiritual drink, for they drank of that spiritual rock that followed them, and that rock was" who? "That rock was Christ." I wish this verse wasn't written. When you see the word "but," it just switches the entire story. "But with most of them, God was not well pleased, for their bodies were scattered in the wilderness." When you think about the life that Abraham had, I like the fact that the Bible says Abraham pleased God. I want to please God. Anybody else? I mean, people might say, "I'm pleased with the work you did. Thank you for the compliment, but I want to hear, well done, thou good and faithful servant." And so the Lord is working on us still. Isn't it good to know that he's still working on us? Because only as we please God, this statement is so sad, "with most of them, God was not well pleased." In other words, God said, "This is not what I expected. I mean, this is not what I'm deserving of. I mean, I brought you out. Is this what you give me as a result of my salvation?" And Paul continues in verse 11, or actually verse 6. "Now all these things became our examples, to the intent that we should not lust after evil things as they also lusted." And what a generation of evil we're living in. "And do not become idolaters as some of them. As it is written," what happened? "The people sat down to eat and drink and rose up to play." That's why as your pastor, I always say, brethren, don't get stuck in that moment where you become idolaters, where the most important thing is what your moments are. Make them the Lord's moments. "Nor let us commit sexual immorality." And today that is rampant on every level. as some of them did. And in one day, 23,000 fell. Nor let us tempt Christ. You know what that means? Stop complaining. Stop murmuring. Stop talking about what God is not doing. Nor let us tempt Christ, as some of them also tempted and were destroyed by serpents. When God is not pleased with you and you are complaining, he simply removes his protecting care and the serpents have their way. Nor complain, as some of them also complained and were destroyed by the destroyer. Now, why do you write this down then? Now all these things happened to them as what? Examples. And they were written for our admonition, upon whom the what? Ends of the ages have come. We're living right down. Brethren, we're living in the toenails of the image. We're living in the seventh church of Revelation. We're living in the last power described in Revelation. We are living in Revelation 13. America is going crazy. The world is falling apart. There's wars and rumors of wars, nation rising against nation. Love is not growing cold. It's ice cold. Where should the presence of God be seen? In us. Don't let the world set the drumbeat. You march to the drumbeat of the Lord Jesus Christ. That's why the sad news of the last days, the Apostle Paul wrote to the protege Timothy. He said, in the last days, having a what? Form of godliness, but what, friends? Denying the power thereof, or denying its power. I was in the King James Version mindset. Denying the power thereof. So now let's look at the first point. What about salvation? Salvation from sin's penalty is God's pardoning grace. That's called what? Imputed righteousness. What is that? You see, God considers us righteous, not because of our own merits or actions, but because of God who has credited or imputed the righteousness of Jesus to us through faith. In other words, you were broke and the Lord paid your debt. That's imputed righteousness. Salvation from the power of sin does not come from us either. Salvation from the penalty doesn't come from us, and salvation from the power doesn't come from us either. Justification is not an act. It's a completely divine act. Has nothing to do with you, but you cannot be sanctified without co-laboring with Christ in the work of changing your life. But where does the power come from? Ephesians 3 and verse 20, the Bible says, now to him who is able to do exceedingly abundantly above all we ask or think, according to the power that works where? In us. Where's that power working? In us. Do you ever hear the Lord chiseling away your past? You ever feel that some days? You ever feel like, oh, that hurt. Sometimes the Lord gives you a really, he takes that chisel and go, oh, I hear you, Lord. Keep going. I've said to the Lord, do whatever you need to do so that I can make it into the kingdom. Right? He said, if it gets bad, pluck your eye out. If it gets bad, cut your hand off. I'll give you another one in the kingdom. That's the pain of sanctification. It's a battle. But what else is it also? Secondly, salvation from the power of sin, God's transforming grace, that is imputed or imparted righteousness, which simply is the Holy Spirit's work of sanctification. He empowers believers to give them the ability to strive for holiness and live a godly life. Now, this doesn't come from us, because naturally, we don't want to live holy lives. We have so much grape juice in us that the Lord has to pour all this water in us every day until he clears out all the grime of our past and the water in us is completely clear. We got so much grime. But imparted righteousness is the process of sanctification where the believers are, here's the word, progressively. What word did I just say? Progressively being transformed to be like Christ. You know what's so nice? When I see Christians being nice to other Christians. What's even nicer when I see Christians being nice to people that are not Christians? You know, the great test of being nice is your own family. And you go to the house on Thanksgiving, don't preach to them, show them. What did I just say? Because sometimes, like little Joseph who got a coat of many colors, Your family feels like his brothers. Can we put them in a pit somewhere? They want to see Christ reflecting through your life. And I guarantee you, what they see will do more than what they just hear. Because sometimes we try to rebuke folk into righteousness. You cannot bring good fruit out of trees that are not transformed. You can't even say about your family members, you're old enough, you should know better. No, righteousness does not come by age. Righteousness comes by Jesus alone. Somebody might say, you're 75 years old and you still behave like a child because they have not been born again. But it's never too late. I remember many years ago, Harmon Davis. You all know who I'm talking about. He was in his 70s. And one Wednesday night, this man stood up at prayer meeting. I thought he was an Adventist visiting the church, but he said, "Now." I said, "Are you an elder?" "Now." He's from Southern Illinois. I said, "Are you a member of this church?" "Now." I said, "Why are you here?" He said, "Because I was watching you on 3ABN, and I want to ask you a question. Am I too old to be baptized?" You know what I said? "Now." Amen, somebody? You ain't never too old to be born again. He and his wife were baptized here, and their children thought they lost their mind. They said, "Mom and Dad, all your life, you raised us to believe this." Well, in a few months, they were baptized. That's the power of Christ. The Lord wants to transform us. Look at the way the Apostle Paul talks about it. 2 Corinthians 3 and verse 18. "But we all with unveiled faces, beholding in a mirror the glory of the Lord, are being transformed into the same image." I had that earlier. From glory to glory, just as by the Spirit of the Lord. It's okay to say it twice. Maybe you missed the first time. When you look at that mirror and you don't see yourself, you are being transformed. Did you hear what I say? When you look at that mirror and say, "Who is that? Why am I so nice?" Say, "Praise the Lord, you've been able to bring out in me what I don't naturally have." I want to tell you, I've had some experiences where I stood in line and some ladies jumped in front of me. And they told me, "You can come to the front of the line." And I just stayed back in the back of the line. And the nurse on the other side of the counter said to my wife, "Is your husband a Christian?" Because if it was me, I'd have jumped to the front of the line. I told him he could. "Is he a Christian?" Brethren, even when you have the right, sometimes you need to put your rights down so that Jesus can be seen in moments when you are claiming that I have the right. You know what a Christian is? Somebody who gives up his or her right so that Jesus can be seen. That's why it's all about making choices. Making choices. And there is a dividing line between where you are and where you're headed. Look at Joshua 24:15. We got to understand it's not just justification. There's a dividing line from your old life to your new life. He said to the children of Israel on the border of the promised land, "And if it seems evil to you to serve the Lord, choose for yourselves when? Every morning, this day, whom you will serve." And look at the choices. "Whether the gods which your fathers served who were on the other side of the river," don't even blame your relatives. Don't blame your dad. Don't blame your mom. "Or the gods of the Amorites in whose land you dwell." Don't say your neighbor is so bad you can't be a Christian. That's what he's saying. But here's what you have to say. "But as for me and my house together, we will serve the Lord." That's a decision you've got to make. Tomorrow we're talking about the gift of prophecy, the role of Ellen White. I'm going to introduce you to her tonight through a beautiful quotation from the book called Child Guidance, page 209, paragraph 3. Listen to what she says about this beautiful gift of God's power to transform. She says the following words: "Every human being possessed of reason has power to do what? To choose the right. Every day we make choices. In every experience of life, God's word to us is what? Choose you this day whom ye will serve. Everyone may place his will on the side of the will of God, may choose to do what? Obey him." And I love this. "And by thus linking himself with divine agencies, he may stand where nothing can force him to do evil." Amen. You know how I know that? The devil tried his best on Jesus, and he got a whipping. He said, "Get thee behind me. Get out of here." What a challenge it was. The devil hit Jesus with the best he had, and Jesus came out with these three words: "It is written." When you think I'd be encouraging you to study your Bible just because I want you to have knowledge, no, You can't have power. If Jesus said it is written, how much more do we need to be able to say it is written? Am I right? So the Apostle Paul understood the partnership of deliverance from the power of sin. He talks about this in Philippians chapter 2, verse 12 and 13. And one of the challenges is we often stop at verse 12 and say, you see there, I got to make my own self saved. Look at verse 13. Let's start with verse 12 of Philippians chapter 2. Therefore, my beloved, as you have always obeyed, not as in my presence only, but now much more when? In my absence. Work out your own salvation with fear and trembling. Somebody read that to me and said, see, why do we have to work our own salvation? Because you didn't read the next verse. For it is God who does what? Works in you both to will and to do for his good pleasure. That's what the quotation was saying. When you put your side on the will of Christ, you can stand where nothing can force you to do evil. And does Jesus understand that? Yes, he was faced with the trial, and he said, Lord, if it's your will, let this cup pass from me. But then he became humble in his human flesh. Nevertheless, not my will, but thine be done. When you are facing the heat of the battle, say those words, nevertheless, not my will, but whose be done, but yours be done. You see, friends, God has given everything that we need to win this battle. Look at 2 Peter chapter 1, verses 2 to 4. He says, grace and peace, which we all need, be multiplied to you, meaning there's never a lack, in the knowledge of God and of Jesus Christ, or Jesus our Lord, as his divine power has given us most things. What does it say? All things, notice, that pertain to life and godliness through the knowledge of him who called us by glory and virtue. Notice what he gave us. By which, I love this passage, by which we have been given to us, by which have been given to us exceedingly great and precious promises, that through these you may be what? Partakers of the divine nature, having escaped the corruption that is in the world through lust. Do you need to escape? Yes. Jesus always makes a way to escape. He said the battle is fierce, but don't settle for the battle. You see, when Paul talked about the putrid list of sins, and you can read that later on in 1 Corinthians chapter 6, Paul talked about this horrible list of sins. But I love the way he ended it. I love the way he ended it. He said, I'm going to tell you about your past, but let me tell you what Jesus can do for us. Look at 1 Corinthians 6 and verse 11. He says, and such were some of you. It's a horrible list. But you were what? Washed. That's justification. But you were what else? Sanctified. But you were what? Justified in the name of the Lord Jesus and by the Spirit of our God. Notice how the divine unity, Father, Son, and Holy Spirit involved in our justification as well as in our sanctification. But the problem with this process is, if the world has such a grip on you, some of you may fall into the very same trap the Israelites fell into. It was a terrible trap. The Lord is leading them, and I don't know how far they were away from Egypt, but however the distance was, somehow the devil kept on trekking with them, and their minds were so stayed on Egypt that they got sick and tired of waiting for the Lord to get them to Canaan. Let me say something tonight. Don't give up. It may be a long journey, but one day the journey is going to be over. If you become weary in the journey, you might say exactly what they said. Look at Exodus chapter 14, verse 12. They said to Moses, let us alone that we may serve the Egyptians. And let me pause and say, that's the reason today why this love reality, false gospel, that it's justification only, is permeating our churches. Why? Because the people today want to serve the Egyptians and still be saved. And then they said, for it would have been better for us to serve the Egyptians than that we should die in the wilderness. Now, let me make a very important, powerful point. The Lord did not plan for them to die in the wilderness. The Lord planned for their old life to die in the wilderness. See the difference? I don't want to kill you. I want to kill who you used to be. I want to put all of that to death. I don't want you to die in the wilderness. I didn't bring you out here to kill you. What kind of God am I? I'm not a God that likes killing folk. I have no pleasure in the death of anyone. I'm not trying to kill you. I want to get rid of who you used to be. And you know what, friends? The more I become like Jesus, the more I'm glad I'm not used to be. It's a horrible past. But what do we have to do? We've got a part to play in this journey of sanctification. Titus 2, verse 11 and 12. For the grace of God that brings salvation has appeared to how many of us? All men. Look at this. Here's the school of Christ teaching us that denying ungodliness and worldly lust, we should live how? Soberly. That means with humility. Don't be boastful. No, it's not about you. Soberly, righteously, and godly when? In this present age. So the question is, what happened? Why do people end up going back in the world? Because they did not treasure. They did not weigh the gift of salvation. They did not understand what Jesus went through to get them out of Egypt. They didn't count the cost. And they surely haven't had their minds set on heavenly things. And so they went back. But what happened? What did Peter say was the problem? Look at 2 Peter chapter 2, verse 20 to 22. He describes the issue. For if after they have escaped the pollutions of the world through the knowledge of the Lord and Savior Jesus Christ, they are again entangled in them and overcome, the latter end is worse for them than the what? Than the beginning. And look at the words, almost identical to the book of Exodus. For it would have been better for them not to have known the way of righteousness, then having known it, if they had only known what they give up, to turn from the holy commandment delivered to them. But here was what was happening. There was a dog and a pig on the inside. But it happened to them according to the true proverb. A dog returns to his own vomit. And a pig, a sow, having washed, having been justified, to her wallowing in the mire. You think going back is going to be better? That's why the Apostle Paul says, you don't understand. Some people want to keep on sinning, but the grace that saves you does not give you permission to keep living that way. Paul asks in Romans 6, verse 1, shall we continue in sin that grace may abound? What was the answer? Absolutely not. Absolutely not. Don't stay there. Don't say grace keeps me doing what I want to do. That's cheap grace. God doesn't give you grace to be everything you used to be. He gives you grace to become what you have never been. But what do you have to do? You got to put on your sneakers. You got to become an athlete. You got to get your eyes on the prize. Philippians 3, verse 12 and 13, all the way to verse 14. Now, not that I have already attained or am already perfected, I'm not there yet, but I press on that I may lay hold of that for which Christ Jesus has also laid hold of me. Brethren, I do not count myself to have apprehended, but one thing I do. I always love that phrase. What's the next word, friends? Forgetting those things which are behind and reaching forward to those things which are where? Which are ahead. What do we have to do? I press toward the goal for the prize of the upward call of God in Christ Jesus. You know what that means? When they say the doors are closing on your flight, you run through that airport like there's nobody else in that airport. Get out of my way. I cannot miss this flight. You got to press toward the goal to become like Jesus. You got to press. You got to do what? You got to want it more than anything else. But don't just press on your own energy. Philippians 4:13 is also included. Together, I can do how many things? All things through Christ who does what, friends? Praise Jesus. The strength is His. That's why I always get the hairs on my neck just stand up when I say to Christians, why don't you keep God's commandments? And they say, I can't do it. Nobody can do it, some of them say. And I said, for that reason, you never met Jesus. Because Jesus says, We can do all things, how? Through Christ, who strengthens us. Every provision has been made to save us from the power of sin. Look at Romans chapter 5, verses 6 to 10. Follow me, this is lengthy, but it's beautiful. And I love the way it talks about, the Lord did not wait for us to get better, He was better before we got better. For when we were still without strength, in due time, what did Jesus do? Christ died for the ungodly. For scarcely for a righteous man will one die, yet perhaps for a good man some would even dare to die. But God did what? Demonstrates His own love towards us. And friends, before I go any farther, we need to demonstrate our love toward Him. What did He demonstrate that love by doing? In that while we were still sinners, Christ died for us. And I love the change. Thank you, Bob, for me. Much more then, He says, now that I did that, having now been justified by His blood, we shall be saved from wrath through Him. For if when we were enemies we were reconciled to God through the death of His Son, much more, having been reconciled, what does it say? We shall be saved by whose life? His life. Hallelujah. What a hope. When I think about the experience of salvation, man, I ask myself, why didn't I get this menu sooner? Why didn't somebody show me this restaurant years ago? I didn't know that such good food was in my neighborhood. Friends, when you find Jesus, the food is always good. You know why? Because the one that's serving you is simply put, I love the way Colossians 1 verse 27 says it. Here's what makes the difference. This is what's coming out of God's divine kitchen. Christ in you, the hope of glory. Christ in you, the what, friends? The hope of glory. Isn't that beautiful? Christ in us is the hope of glory. So many people have themselves in themselves. And you know what? We're still in the journey. Every now and then we bump into ourselves. Every now and then we sit with ourselves at the dinner table and argue with ourselves. Because we feel the impress of the Holy Spirit saying, now you know you shouldn't have done that. Now you know the way you're thinking right now ain't right. You know that what you said to that person last week when you were leaving church, you need to call them and apologize. And we tighten up and we say, I ain't doing that. They deserved it. I mean, you saw the way they looked at me before I left church. And they never say hi. And I know they're talking about me. Let me say something. Let the Lord deal with them, but don't you stay that way and end up missing eternity. It don't make any sense, but the devil is so clever, he says to us, you got the right to be angry. You got the right to be upset. And don't make anybody think you have to apologize. Don't grovel in the dirt. Let me tell you something. You know why we grovel in the dirt? Because Jesus came down here and groveled in our dirt. He could have changed us from heaven, but he said, they need to know I understand how they feel. We have someone who is touched by the feelings of our infirmities. He could have saved us from heaven. Or even worse than that, he could have said, how many galaxies do we have, Dad? Oh, 72 billion. Just get rid of that one. Don't need it. Friends, when I think about how many galaxies I've become knowledgeable of, I'm not a scientist and not an astronomer, but when I look up at the stars at night, I say, Father, what are we that you are mindful of us? Amen. And the Son of Man that you even visited us. Why would you come down here? For God so loved the world. What kind of love is that? We won't even understand that until we get to heaven and Jesus begins to unpack it and we recognize that John 3:16 is not a statement. It's layers beyond layers beyond layers beyond layers that will never stop giving and never stop showing us how much the Lord loves us. Amen? Amen. That's why, friends, in this journey, we're not alone. You're not perfect yet, but in the journey, look at the passage. We're not alone. 1 John 2:1, my little children, these things I write to you so that you may not sin. Don't live that way. But if you stumble somehow, and if anyone sins, we have what, friends? An advocate with the Father, Jesus Christ, the righteous. You know what? It's so nice. When I go to bed at night, I say to Jesus, Lord, I want to clear my record before I close my eyes. So that if for whatever reason I don't open my eyes, by your grace, my record is clear. I learned it from Elder C.D. Brooks. He said, when I go to bed at night, I make sure that my record is settled between me and God. because I have no guarantee that my eyes will open. Make sure that your record is settled between you and the Lord. How do you do that? 1 John 1:9. Here it is. Let's say it together. If we confess our sins, He is what? Faithful and just to forgive us our sins and do what, friends? To cleanse us from how much?

0: and to do according to his good pleasure. Thus, I love this part, and I know this to be true. Our whole nature will be brought under the control of who, friends? Christ. The Lord wants control. Don't say Jesus is my co-pilot. You better sit in the co-pilot seat. Let him be the pilot. Amen? You don't know where you're going. You can't see through the fog. Let Jesus be the co-pilot. And when you are frail and you feel like your body is getting the best of you and your mind is on your mind, read these verses. 2 Corinthians 12, verse 9. Here it is. And he said to me together, my grace is sufficient for you. My strength is made perfect in weakness. Why is that there? Because in the process of sanctification, we are going to be acquainted with our weaknesses. And his grace is sufficient for us. We need to talk more about God's grace. It is that grace that not only saves us, but it's the grace we need that transforms us. Amen, somebody. Look at the continuation of this beautiful story. 1 John 3, verse 2 and 3, one of my favorite passages. Beloved, now we are children of God, and it has not yet been revealed what we shall be. But we know. Can somebody say that with me? But we know that when he is revealed, what does it say? We shall be like him. Beautiful. But here's the call. And everyone who has this hope in him purifies himself just as he is pure. There's a program on 3ABN called Pure Choices. We got to make those pure choices. But while you're growing in Christ, remember this, friends. And this is a powerful text I close with. Being confident. Being what, friends? Confident of this very thing. That he who has begun a good work, where? In you, will complete it. Can we say those three words together? Will complete it. One more time. Will complete it until the day of Jesus Christ. Take this picture with you tonight. If God can transform coal into diamonds, God can transform sinners into saints. But here's the point. It's a process. Amen? Brethren, keep trusting the Lord. The experience of salvation is not just a menu, but an entire dream of what God can do in your life. God bless you.
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0: The creed that so many subscribe to is life, liberty, and the pursuit of happiness. With such a central focus, why is there a lack of happiness in our world? The answer can very well be found in Psalm 144:15. Happy are the people whose God is the Lord. 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Well, the formula is simple. Don't pursue happiness. Pursue God and his will for your life, and then, friends, happiness will.
2: 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Charlotte, 93.1 WMPA Ferrisburg, 93.9 WAVC Mayo, 97.3 W247AM Kalamazoo, 97.9 WIHC Newberry, 102.7 W274BN Alpena, 104.7 W284AH Lansing, 1540 KTGG Okemos, 1110 AM WWMN Petoskey, and streaming online at 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